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4: Hey Twins fans, Justin Morneau here. Madden's on Gull Lake is one of those places that just feels like summer. A peninsula setting, endless activities, and a level of

0: still face lefty Colson Montgomery leading things off. Montgomery playing third base tonight. Can't check his swing, and the count is 0-1. As a third baseman, Montgomery's just 2 for 24 with 8 strikeouts. As a shortstop, his OPS is 841, a 241 average. He swings and fouls here, and the count is 0-2.
1: Sounds like a small sample size to me.
0: Yeah, it is. He's also fighting it right now, 4 for his last 23, and he hasn't homered in 9 games, which is his longest streak of the year. In that stretch, hitting a .147 with 15 strikeouts. Now, that said, the one split that you'd think would come into play, the left-on-left, that hasn't been an issue. He has been very productive against left-handed pitching this year.
1: Double off of Bonda yesterday.
0: Yep. You described him aptly as just a bundle of tools. Pitch is high and just missed, and the count is 1-2. He's big, he's rangy, and after hitting all those home runs last year in the second half of the season, a lot of folks in the White Sox organization even were thinking that he was a third baseman moving forward. So he swings and fouls back and didn't grade out great last year, and he's big, so it's easy to envision him. And he was the one guy who said no. He said, if you're going to move me, you're going to have to find a shortstop who's really, really, really good. And Bobby Witt's not coming to Chicago because he has improved his defense so markedly at shortstop that he's now ranked out as an elite defender. And he lashes this line drive to center field for a base hit. Well, that's a quick bat. Again, he's a top 10 bat speed guy. And that was a sinker, and it was almost like he waited on it like a breaking ball. And with a quick flip of his wrists, hits it 110 right back up the middle.
1: Not sure why they didn't just stick with breaking balls there. Montgomery last year was 92nd percentile and outs above average. This year he's 99th percentile. Yeah. I think Bobby Witt's the one guy that has him this year.
0: Bobby Witt has everybody this year. He's been so good. First pitch to Edgar Caro, switch hitting catcher, is a strike. The one thing you just can't teach somebody is just that easy power. The ability to hit balls that hard, that smooth of a swing that Montgomery has. That's a projectable gift. Big hole right side for Caro, and he slices one down into the right field corner. Martin coming over, has to play it on a hop just in fair territory. Montgomery stumbled as he got to second base. He nearly fell over.
1: He never ran. I think he thought that ball was going foul, and so he was just jogging, watching it. And when it landed, he picked up the pace for a couple of steps, but then was already at second base.
0: So it's a slicing opposite field single just inside the chalk. And Derek Hill will bat. Twins lead 1-0, but 2 on, nobody out. And Hill, the right-handed platoon, in center today. Brooks Lee near the bag. Bell creeping in at first. They're expecting a bunt from Hill. He squares, and he bunts the ball towards Brooks Lee, who picks it up, and he throws to Keyshaw, and they get the out, and the runners advance. Well executed by all parties. It's a sacrifice, 5-4, and now the tying runs at third. The go-ahead run is at second. And I'll tell you what, don't rule out with Will Venable's White Sox squeezing with Antonacci here. That's part of his toolkit.
1: And I'm wondering, at this part of the lineup, when you're sacrificing, and Antonacci can get the bat to the ball. We've talked about his expected batting average over the last couple of days. But left-on-left matchup, a little more difficult. I'm with you.
0: Infield's in. He's swinging away, and he bangs one foul past a diving, tumbling Brooks Lee at third. Brooks was even with the bag, and that ball came off the hands and was whistling up the third base line. Foul territory. Brooks gave it a dive, and the count is 0-1. Gray up the middle. He's cupping his glove to his left ear. He's trying to get the pitch from the pitch count. And the pitch is taken high, and the count is 1-1. Antonacci leads off against righties, down to the number 8 spot here against the lefty, and he gets hit a ton. 11 times he's been hit in his first 37 big league games. That's a record. It's a breaking ball and a good one, but just off the plate. He tied Miguel Amaya of the Cubs in 2023 as the only player since 1900 to get hit as many as 11 times in their first 37 games. 2-1. Swung on, back up the middle, off Prelip, and skips over the head of Gray into center field. Two runs are going to score, and the White Sox have a 2-1 lead in the second.

0: The sacrifice paid dividends. Third hit of the inning, skipped out the lip in front of the mound and over the head of Gray into center field, and it's 2-1 Chicago.
1: It's a tough break for Prelip. He got the sinker in off the barrel to Antonacci, and that ball hit Prelip in his glove hand, maybe his forearm area, but he had a play on that ball, just couldn't make it.
0: Now Luis Angel Acuna, formerly with the Mets, he takes high 1-0. He's a guy that the Twins saw a couple of years ago in New York, and he looked like a budding superstar as Caratini's out to chat with Prelip. Acuna, though, has fallen on hard times. He's bounced around through a couple of clubs, and he's hitting just a .172 this year. Twins open the game with a power show. Leadoff homer from Buxton. Now small ball from the bottom part of the lineup has given the White Sox a 2-1 lead. And we should not be surprised. This is how closely matched these teams are. The Twins are 27-28. The White Sox 27-27. The Twins are 8-4 against the Central. The White Sox 6-3. Twins have won 11 of 16. The White Sox 10 of 15. The Twins, 27 of their 55 games, 2 runs or less, decided by 2 runs or less. The White Sox 25 of 54. Breaking ball misses down and away, 2-0 to Acuna. So on nearly every front there, they're just getting similar results. They get to those results maybe slightly differently.
1: Yep.
0: But they're getting to similar places. 2-0. Swung on, bounced right back to Prelip, has this one. He goes to Kieschel for one. Kieschel bobbles the ball and can't get it out of his glove for a relay to first. Now, Acuna can fly, but that's a ball that you'd like to think you'd get two outs on, and they only get one, and hopefully it doesn't bite him. It's a 1-4 put out at second. I was talking with some staff members today, and they were talking about all the close games, and they said that's why we are so intense in our coaching about fundamentals and details, because those can be the difference in those close games, and Perk, that's one of those. That has to be a double play if you can make all the parts work cleanly. And even with the speedy runner, they couldn't make it work cleanly, and they just didn't have the margin for error to make up for it.
1: That's what I was going to say. Prelip probably won too many glove pats before he threw that ball to second, and then Kieschel couldn't hang on to it. But you at least want to see the throw get made.
0: Pitch in for a strike to Mydroth, and the count is 0-1. First strike he's seen today, or the second. He was 3-0, then he took a strike that wasn't a strike. It was way up off the plate. He didn't challenge, and then that was an actual strike, and it's 0-1. Mydroth bangs one back up the middle, and that's going to get by Gray and into center field. Angel, Luis Angel Acuna all the way to third on the play. Just a ground ball with eyes. Gray couldn't get there. And it's the fourth single of the inning, and they're on the corners now for Murakami. And that speaks exactly to the point we're talking about. When you don't turn opportunities into outs, whether it's getting the one out on a ground ball or failing to turn a double play, the plays not made can be problematic on a lot of levels. And one of those levels is facing the other team's best hitter with runners on the corners now and 2 outs.
1: And yeah, we don't know if the White Sox are going to score again, but what we do know is Connor Prelip's going to have to throw more pitches. He's going to have to throw more pitches under duress, and all of those things add up.
0: First pitch to Murakami, as you would expect, is a slider, and it just missed. Murakami did something on a strikeout that he doesn't do much of, and that is chase. He swings and misses a lot, but usually in the zone. Breaking balls in the zone have been his kryptonite, and he was on that one, fouled that changeup straight back in the count 1-1. That changeup was middle-middle. I think he got away with that one.
1: I can't imagine that Murakami was thinking changeup in his mind there.
0: On the corners behind Prelip, he'll throw his 40th pitch of the game. Here it comes. It's taken up and in. Slider, 2-1. Fastball usage to Murakami has been nil. Two balls and a strike. Here it comes. Boy, he swung and missed it. A pitch way out of the zone. Running from first is going to go down to second without a throw from Jackson. So give Mydroth a stolen base. And the count's 2-2.
1: Delayed steal by Mydroth.

0: Well, they just call that a wild pitch, not a steal. So take the stolen base away.
1: Interesting. That was a delayed steal. Just happened to be a ball in the dirt.
0: This ball is skied in the air, shallow center. Gray is out. Clemens is in. Larnach's there, and Gray makes the catch. And the Twins get out of it with no further damage. Prelip, though, forced to go a little deeper into the well. It's a two-run, four-hit inning for the White Sox. They lead 2-1. We'll hear from Gino next on your home for Twins baseball.
2: Looks like you appreciate a good squeegee.
3: Yeah, there's something so satisfying about it.
2: 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Ooh, looks like one bug didn't get the memo.
3: There he is.
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3: Woo! Never felt so alive.
2: Squeegee on, King. Senex, here for what's ahead.
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1: And Byron Buxton's going to be ready for that first pitch. And what better way to greet a guy to the big leagues than Byron Buxton, taking him deep to start the game.
5: That's a call from Perk. I like it. I like it already.
0: And now a 1-0 pitch, and it's hit high in the air to deep left center field. Derek Hill is back at the wall, and it's gone. And the oracle that is Glenn Perkins predicted a leadoff home run from Byron Buxton, and Byron Buxton delivered.
1: Did I say that?
5: Yes, yes, you did, Glenn. There's the evidence. It reminds me of the last road trip in Cleveland, Chris, when you're like, if Buxton homers, I'm laying out and just going to announce Brooks Lee's RBI total. And that's exactly what happened.
0: We should start predicting a few more home runs, I guess.
1: There's one common thread.
0: It's always Byron.
1: Yeah.
0: Tristan Gray's leading off against the big youngster in David Sandlin. His first pitch curveball is wide. One ball, no strikes. 8-9-1. Sandlin's been impressive since that home run. He's retired the next six hitters in a row. And a high fly ball here deep into the right field corner is going to be caught at the wall by Randall Grichuk. Now seven hitters in a row. It looked dramatic because Grichuk kind of played it into a dramatic catch as he kind of just found the wall and hugged it and moved along it, shuffling towards the foul line, and then just caught it without a leap at the base of the fence. Grichuk knew exactly where he was, and it's a deep fly ball out to right, and now here is Alex Jackson as Sandlin looks to make it 8 straight. First pitch to Jackson is taken wide, one ball, no strikes. There have been several pitches today that win as balls for Prelip that Jackson did not challenge that were in the zone. As a breaking ball here for a strike, and it's 0-1. And we've seen several balls that the White Sox hitters did not challenge that were called strikes that were out of the zone. And I'm just wondering if teams will be more aggressive as this game goes on. Remember, before that home run buck hit that you just heard, he challenged the first pitch of the game.
1: Yeah.
0: And was right.
1: Well, and I think when you look at the numbers of challenges from other teams, and then you look at what the Twins have done, so much of that is Ryan Jeffers, and that's one of those
0: 2-1 swung through, 2-2.
1: One of those things that you miss. Not only do they miss Ryan Jeffers bad at the plate, but what he was doing with the challenges behind the plate is as good as any other catcher in the league.
0: Yeah, and Caratini kind of picked that up, and yeah, he was aggressive, and we'll see if Alex becomes more aggressive.
1: But there was an 0-2 to Vargas that should have been challenged.
0: There's a pitch down and away, and we'll wait and see. No challenge here. It's going to be a 3-ball, 2-strike count. That pitch was just off the plate.
1: And there was a 1-1 slider, and it's not like the balls weren't just clipping the very edge of the strike zone. Over half the ball is in the zone. Those are the ones, and I think that they'll be in the dugout with Alex Jackson, letting him know.
0: Pops this one up foul right field line. Vargas chases it all the way to the wall, and it runs out of real estate. Miguel Vargas on the opposite corner today. We saw him make that exact run as a third baseman yesterday. And while they get the ball back here,

0: Vargas makes his way back to his position defensively at first at a very slow walk. Sandlin's been on the rubber forever. He delivers, and this ball is hit high in the air, left field. Antonacci is over, waving his arms around. He gives way to the center fielder, Hill. Hill makes the catch. Let's take 10 seconds for station identification on your home for Twins baseball.
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0: 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Byron Buxton, second at bat, and he takes a first pitch strike. It's 0-1. No challenge this time. Buck homered, and then it was 8 in a row retired in impressive fashion by David Sandlin. Got a strike with that fastball, now delivers. And Buck checks his swing. Down to first, he didn't go, 1-1. Something to keep in mind, Sandlin got nicked up a little bit. Started the year on a rehab in a lower minor league, made 2 appearances there. 4 appearances at AAA, totaled 12 innings. Buxton swings and misses a cutter. Breaking out a new toy for Byron, second time through. They said they would love 70 pitches in a perfect world, but David Sandlin is a high-velo guy who has not gone more than 3 innings in an outing this year at any level. A 1-2. Byron hits this one on the ground towards short, circled by Acuna, flips it to first base. Byron made it close, but it's another 1-2-3 inning. 9 in a row, retired by David Sandlin. The White Sox lead 2-1. Home third next on your home for Twins baseball.
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2: Home third, and it's going to be Miguel Vargas, Randall Grichuk, and Colson Montgomery against Connor Prelip. Prelip 42 pitches through two innings, and his first pitch drops in the bucket for a strike. And the count is 0-1. 2-1 in favor of the White Sox. A long ball for the Twins. And four singles, producing two runs for Chicago as the pitch is fouled away. And that's rare. Again, half of their runs this year, essentially, 48.7%, have come via the home run. Not to be lost in the four singles, the sack bunt. That's what set up the two-run base hit that skipped off of Prelip and the mound. No balls and two strikes here to Miguel Vargas. He watches down in the dirt for a ball. Vargas is having a dynamite year. You don't want to jinx it, but he's 0-10 against the Twins so far. Prelip has his sign, and the pitch is fouled away, and that one lashes off the facade just under one of the suites down to our right. It is University of Illinois night at the ballpark. The Illini head football coach Brett Bielem was here with one of his star defensive linemen. On the field with Gene Honda for a little pregame convo as a pitch high. Corey Probus was over the moon, not because he cares about the Illini, but because he loves Gene Honda, the legendary public address voice here in Chicago. And then they had the a cappella group from the University of Illinois do a little medley and then sing the national anthem. No Comet was their name. There's a pitch foul the way down the right field line. It's still 1-2.
3: Well, Corey is the best Gene Honda impersonator that I know.
2: He will just blurt it out.
3: Yeah.
2: And one of my favorite moments in this park was he and I were in an elevator, and it was closing, and they're like, wait, hold the elevator. And it was Gene Honda who came into the elevator as a pitch is high 2-2. And Gene could not be a more genial, nice man, but Corey froze. It was like a kid being in an elevator with Santa Claus. He didn't know what to do.
3: He's not usually one to be at a loss of words.
2: No. So he just made something up later. There's the 2-2. High. Probably 3-2 is high, and he walked him. You could see Prelip, just his disgust after losing Vargas. Was ahead of him early, and Vargas is aboard to open the inning. Here's Grichuk, and Connor not sharp tonight. And that's, again, part of being a big league starting pitcher is you're not always going to have, in fact, rarely will you have your best stuff. How do you figure out what you have on a given night and how to use it most effectively? First pitch to Grichuk is a slider strike. Hey, Target Field is turning back time to party like it's 1999. It's Prince Night, Thursday, June 4th. Go crazy with an exclusive ticket package that includes your ticket to the game and a limited edition Prince-themed bomber jacket. Finally saw those, and they look pretty sweet. People will be in line to pick these up. Get your tickets at twins.com/Prince. I would encourage you to do it soon. These will go fast.
3: How purple is it?
2: It's purple enough. The 1-1 is high. 2-1. To paraphrase Spinal Tap, how much more purple could it be?
3: There's somebody sitting above the White Sox dugout in a purple bomber jacket right now.
2: Well, there you go. I would say this. It is more purple than Yoenis Gomez's glove. Little looper towards center field over the head of a leaping Kieschel. That's going to drop for a base hit. Vargas, aggressive base running, headed for third. The throw from Clemens cut by Gray. There's now a rundown between first and second. Kieschel runs him back. He tags him, and he keeps Vargas at third base. Well, a lot going on there. It's a base hit for Randall Grichuk. Vargas, a strong turn, aggressively headed for third. Clemens, in center field for the first time as a starter, did exactly what he's supposed to do. He hit his cutoff, man.
3: Hit the cutoff.
2: That was Tristan Gray, and that results in an out between first and second of Randall Grichuk. And because Vargas was face down in the dirt, he couldn't get up and try to score.
3: Vargas, he did a head first slide into third, and his helmet

0: fell off, and he was kind of just kneeling there on third base while the third base coach was screaming at him to pick his head up and look and see where the ball was.
1: 8-6-4 is the putout. Runner at third, and Montgomery is the hitter. Infield will be forced in with a big lefty at the plate. Another single, not especially well hit. Just a little humpback liner as Montgomery won't Fisher to pitch off the plate away. One ball, no strikes. We've seen a couple of weird base running plays already, and that has to kind of get in the head of Derek Shelton a bit. Today is May 27th, which is just seemingly another day in May. It's a high fly ball. Deep left center field. That one towards the warning track, and that one is off the wall. Clemens plays the carom. Vargas scores easily. Montgomery narrowly misses by about 2 feet, snapping his nine-game homerless streak, but he does double homer run. First extra base hit for the White Sox, and they lead it 3-1. Boy, did he hit that ball a long way.
0: He can swing the bat, man.
1: Yeah, opposite field, left on left, into the gap, deepest part of the ballpark.
0: 98 miles an hour from Prelip on the outside corner. But the extension with that frame that Montgomery's got, and we saw him last year right after he got called up, and he was mashing the ball all over this ballpark.
1: Here's Edgar Caro, and he rolls one on the ground towards Keyshaw, picks it up, bobbles it, saves it, throws to first, gets the out. Montgomery goes to third. I want to finish up on the May 27th thing. I didn't realize this until today. There was a play in Pittsburgh years ago when Shelton was managing the Pirates, and Javi Baez was the hitter. And that's the play where he got in a rundown
0: on his
1: way to first.
0: Yeah.
1: And the guy scored from third.
0: Yep.
1: And then Javi called him safe and then ended up at second.
0: Yeah.
1: And it's one of the craziest plays you'll ever see. And it's a May 27th staple as a pitch fouled away. And there was an entire treatise on it today, one of those, you know, reliving it, the oral histories. And Shelty was quoted in it several times. And so I have to think, when we started seeing the ball running, flying around out there, none of that. No more Javi Baez. Runner at third, two out. Hill the batter, and this is a critical out here for Connor Prelip. You can't let the White Sox stretch this thing any further. They lead it 3-1. Their big young starter has been really good, but you know he's not going to be in there long term with his pitch limit, so you've got a fighting chance if you can stay close. A big swing and miss on a curveball, and the count is 0-2 on Hill. We're in the bottom of the third. Buxton homer to open the ballgame. Twins bats have been silent ever since. Five singles and a double for Montgomery, who's now at third, have led to three White Sox runs and a swinging miss by Hill. And he is down on strike. So it's the fourth strikeout for Prelip, and he does indeed stop the bleeding and limit the White Sox to a single third inning run. We've played three full innings in Chicago. It's 3-1 in favor of the Pale Hose and home for Twins baseball.
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2: Brooks Lee will bat for the Twins. He's first pitch hacking. He skies one into shallow left field. Antonacci coasts underneath it and makes the catch. And how about 10 in a row for David Sandlin, who's thinking this big league stuff's not that hard. 38 pitches through 3 1/3. We're in the top of the fourth inning, and this portion of Twins baseball is brought to you by United Healthcare. 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Let's see what Larnach can do. Larnach is 0-1. Cued one towards the left side of the diamond first time up. He's sixth in the league in on-base percentage against right-handed pitching. So he's done a great job of getting hits and also taking walks. And he takes a fastball there for a strike. One thing you notice early about David Sandlin, he does not leave the rubber. Pitch popped up again down the third base line. Montgomery taking a peek, but that's out of play. Sandlin is not interested in strolling around the mound. He does not care about the rosin bag. He is up there, and he is ready to go. I would think as a defensive player, you would love that.
3: I think you love nothing more than a guy that works fast and throws strikes.
2: He's done both of those things today. He is the 10th White Sox to debut already this year, and we are not yet in June. And that ties a major league record. Pitch to Larnach is downstairs. Oh, they're going to challenge this one. Called a ball. Sweeper.
4: The catcher is challenging the call ball.
2: Yeah, it's going to be called strike three.
4: Ball is overturned. Chicago has two challenges remaining.
2: So a strikeout of Larnach on a sweeper, which I don't think he saw necessarily as one of the pitches you're preparing for with David Sandlin. There's a good one. He painted with it. Now it's Josh Bell, 11 straight retired. We're talking about those 10 players debuting. Last year's Oakland Athletics Club had 10 players debut before June. Nobody else has done it in the last 26 years. That's the record since 2000. And there are so many factors that go into it. Certainly the game is in a different place in terms of how young players are treated and elevated to the big leagues as a strike called. A lot of it, frankly, is driven by dollars and churning them up and through.
3: It also just feels like there's more roster moves in today's game.
2: 0-1 is half swing, and that's a strike, and the count is 0-2.
3: With bullpen guys, yep. Teams don't want to use bullpen guys 3 days in a row, for example.
2: And for years it was, you got one long man and then you wear it. And
3: yep.
2: That's what you do, but not anymore. Swung on and fouled back. Reprieve for Bell, still 0-2. You know, yeah. It was utilized so much that bullpen carousel, that the league had to put a limit on how many times you could option the same player in a season. That
3: right.
2: Was another one of the Rays innovations, frankly. Buck Showalter used to do it with the Orioles. As this ball hit high in the air to right field, fairly deep but in the park. Grichik's underneath it, and 12 straight retired for a very fired up David Sandlin, who pumps his fist as he comes off the mound. He has reason to be excited. He's retired 12 straight, and his club leads at 3-1 after 3.5 on your home for Twins baseball.
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2: Oh, Minnesota Twins.
3: Connor Freelip, 60 pitches through three innings, facing 8-9-1. Antonacci, the lefty, takes a curveball, and he takes it for ball one. All White Sox right now, they lead it 3-1. They have sliced and diced against Freelip, who hasn't given up a ton of hard contact. As the pitch is high, 2-0. Colson Montgomery has scalded two balls, but the other four hits, frankly, have not been hit very hard. Just kind of seen eye ground balls. Little knuckling liners, but plenty of traffic as a check swing and the appeal down to third. He didn't go, and it's 3-0. Don't want to walk Antonacci because he will turn it into a track meet. He is just like a live wire of energy. And the 3-0 is a strike. And when you're putting rosters together, again, it's not fantasy baseball. It does. All-star team doesn't always work. Ask the owner of the Mets about that. But to take power, and they've got plenty of that up top, three guys in double figures, and then you add some of those high-energy guys, it's a nice little mix.
4: Yeah.
3: Three balls and a strike, and that's going to be a strike call. Close pitch. It's 3-2. And that was clearly out of the zone. No challenge there. So, again, not an aggressive, challenging team. 3-2 pitch. Off the hands foul. You know, and that challenge there, that's a walk for Antonacci if he challenges. And it's in and it's up, which is the easiest place for hitters to be accurate.
4: Seems like there's been a lot of meat left on the bone, challenge-wise, in this game so far.
3: Yeah, both teams.
4: Yeah.
3: Both teams. And as tight a zone and as good as Jen was in Boston, where I think she maybe missed two pitches all night, was really, really good. She has been a little scattershot tonight, which has opened opportunities, and neither team really has taken full advantage of as a pitch fouled back. And the count stays at 3-2. Decent crowd here Wednesday night at Wright Field. Swing and miss, and he struck him out. Oh, and that's one Antonacci will be upset about. And this is one, and I'm guessing here with Will Venable and his staff, as thorough as they've been, as well prepared as this team has been, I think they'll go back through that at bat and say, hey, here's where we need to be more aggressive, challenging, because that could have been a leadoff walk instead of a strikeout.
4: And I know that there's some teams that are doing that right when guys come in after they're at bat. It's the best time to reinforce with the guy.
3: Pitch popped up. That's foul near the Twins dugout. Bell's over, reaches over the railing and makes the catch. Wonderful play, Josh Bell. Boy, it helps when you're going into your own dugout. Yeah, James Outman kind of landing the plane over there in the dugout well. Twins coaches were up on the top rail, and Josh just put a hand right on over the railing and made the catch, and that is a huge help to your pitcher.
4: That's a nice play. He came into the dugout there with some velocity and had to reach quite a ways in.
3: And what a pick-me-up for Freelip. Misses down and into Mydroth. Mydroth's been on twice, a walk and a base hit. But your pitch count's high. You've been a little erratic with your command, and your first baseman bails you out with a one pitch out. The 1-0. Mydroth takes in again, another curveball. Two balls, no strikes. Murakami on deck, two outs, nobody on. And a 3-1 White Sox lead. Just what you'd expect with these two teams, separated by no more than two runs. Pitch. And that's a strike. Twins have played 11 straight games decided by three runs or fewer, which apparently is a franchise record going back to when? 2014?
4: 2014, longest since 2014.

0: Pitch misses just in, and now a tap of the helmet, and there's a challenge from Jackson.
1: The catcher is challenging the call ball.
0: Yeah, he's not going to get this one, unfortunately.
2: Oh, boy.
0: That's not even close.
1: The call is confirmed. Minnesota has one challenge remaining.
0: So it's 3-1 to Mydroth, and Alex Jackson is having a tough go of it with the ABS tonight. The pitch is pulled on the ground to third. Scooped up nimbly there by Brooks Lee. His throw is true. Mydroth retired, and the Twins and Prelip are out of the inning in 1-2-3 fashion. We've played four. It's 3-1 White Sox here in Chicago, and this is your home for Twins baseball.
3: Let's step back in time with this date in Twins history, narrated by Dick Bramer.
4: May 27th, 2010. Jason Kubel became the first Twin to hit multiple homers in a game at Target Field, with the first coming off Yankee starter Javier Vasquez.
5: Yeah, curveball hit well to right field. This ball is gone. Way back and right field on the breaking ball. Twins lead 5-2.
4: And the second sealed the 8-2 victory over the Yankees.
6: Here's Godin, 3-2 payoff pitch. 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Right field, way back. Hey, touch them all, Jason Kubel. And the Twins have a 8-2 lead. Kubel with his second home run of the game.
4: The Twins established a home field advantage in year one of Target Field with a .654 winning percentage.
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7: 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The Guardians had a 3-1 lead going into the ninth.
8: Kane Smith, one strike away from a 16th consecutive save. Here it comes. Strike three called. Ball game. He took a 99-mile-an-hour heater right down Euclid Avenue. Cleveland salvages the finale 3-2.
7: Yeah, when you lose back-to-back games, we don't get enough Tommy Hamilton, so we use the call there. With it, Gavin Williams now 8-3, most wins in the American League. Guys.
0: Gavin Williams, a big old horse. And David Sandlin, in his Major League debut, is pitching like Gavin Williams. Not the strikeouts, but boy, 12 in a row retired since the leadoff home run, facing Cody Clemens. And Clemens hits this ball high in the air to right field. That ball is hit deep. That ball is at the base of the wall, and it will be caught by Randall Grichuk. Clemens squared him up the first time around, and he squared him up again, but not quite enough juice to get it out of the ballpark. Twins are getting some loud contact here, but nothing to show for it since the Buxton home run. Remember, Clemens hit that missile out to center field in his first trip. Here's Martin. Montgomery played way back. Austin Martin takes high. Would you ever, in a spot like this, consider having Martin drop a bunt down? They're giving him a hit.
9: It's on him. If he looks down there and thinks, I can get one down the line, past the pitcher, then yeah.
0: 1-0 is taken for a strike. The pitcher is a big old guy in his first major league game. The third baseman is very deep. And you just haven't seen David Sandlin from the stretch all game. And a pitch off the plate away. Count is 2-1. Have not seen him throw a single pitch from the stretch.
9: Good point. Might be one way to get in his head a little bit to break this thing up.
0: 3-1 instead is sliced in the air to right field, and it'll be a can of corn for Grichuk. Another fly ball out. And two away for Keyshaw. And again, at some point, when a guy is just mowing through hitters, he's already gone deeper in this big league game than he went in any minor league game this year. His pitch count is just 50. They said they thought they could get 70 out of him. You got to do something to shake it up. I wonder if Keyshaw would think about it with two outs and get the lefty Gray in the box. Swung on and bounced instead to Colson Montgomery. He'll pick it up, and that is as routine as it could be. And it's another 1-2-3 inning. And it's 15 up, 15 down since the leadoff home run by Buxton. And David Sandlin is absolutely carving up the Twins offense today. We've played 4.5. It's 3-1. Favor the White Sox on your own for Twins baseball.

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5: Munetaki Murakami takes up and in. One ball, no strikes. He's 0 for 2. Murakami, Vargas, and Grichuk. 3-1 in favor of the White Sox. We're in the fifth inning. As Connor Prelip delivers. And this pitch to Munetaki Murakami on the outside corner for a curveball strike. It's 0-1. Little show me fastball up and in. Gets to the curve, down and away. Now the 1-1. And that's taken on the outside edge for a strike. It's 1-2. Aaron Buxton blasted a solo homer off of David Sandlin. And since then, Sandlin has looked like Cy Young. 15 up, 15 down, a six-pitch inning. He's only thrown 51 pitches. So 49 pitches to get 15 outs as a pitch down here, 2-2. Think about that.
6: Well, think about the way the game started. The first pitch of the game gets challenged.
5: And overturned.
6: The second pitch of the game gets hit out of the ballpark.
5: And then your next 49 produce 15 outs with, what, two maybe bits of hard contact in there, both from Clemens. This ball is popped away, foul down the third baseline, and it stays 2-2. I think they've got to figure out a way to get him into the stretch and see what that looks like for the young man. This is the pivot game of this series. They've split the first two. Jackson sets up outside the 2-2. He's in the dirt, 3-2. If you win tonight, whichever team wins tonight, they know that they will walk out of this series no worse for wear than they were when they came into this series, and potentially have a chance to pick up a full game on their rival in the division. You lose tonight and you're scratching and clawing to even the thing up tomorrow. As a pitch off the outside corner for ball four, Murakami walks. He'll do that. It's a leadoff walk for the third time in five innings. One of the previous two has scored, and here's Vargas. Now, to kind of complicate that, when you think about it as a four-game set, Davis Martin is pitching tomorrow. And with a complete lack of hyperbole here, Davis Martin right now is as good as any starting pitcher in the American League.
6: Yeah.
5: Like, if they were handing out the first 35 or the first 54 games Cy Young, he'd be right there. He's been dominant. First pitch here is a ball, one ball, no strikes. So for a Twins offense that has labored through the first 2.5 games of the series, it's not going to get easier tomorrow. 1-0 is fouled away. That could be a third decker. It is. And the count is even, 1-1. Prelip has thrown 83 pitches. There's a righty up in the pen. I believe that might be Matthews. As the pitch is down, and the count is 2-1. His head is obscured.
6: Matthews?
5: Or Adams. I always call him Travis Matthews.

0: Syracuse because of the shirts.
1: Ah. I was in Zebby mode. Is that Adams or Orzy? I see the bright white cleats.
0: Yeah, that looks like Orzy. There's a swing and miss, and it's 2-2. It is Orzy. I was thinking Travis Adams, and then I was thinking about the shirt that Taylor Rogers was wearing when I saw him in the lobby today. And I mean, except Travis Matthews.
1: The wires got crossed.
0: I got a lot of loose wires. A lot of loose wires. Runner at first, nobody out. Two balls and two strikes. And the pitch to Vargas swung on and hit well. Center field, Clemens coming on. Plays it on a short hop. Keeps it in front of him. Everybody advances 90 feet. It's a line single from Miguel Vargas. His first hit of the series. He'd been 0 for 10. Seventh hit all told for the White Sox tonight. And here's Randall Grichuk. Now here comes Pete Mackey for a conversation. And part of this conversation is, you're crowding 90 pitches, this might be your last guy. But part of the conversation, maybe as a comment on the way off the field here, Perk, might be, hey, based on how these White Sox are playing, don't sleep on Grichuk laying down a bunt either. He's more than capable of doing that to get Montgomery into a more advantageous position too.
1: And making sure the infielders are on their toes. That's the corners, Brooks and Josh Bell. I think it's more just giving Prelip a breather. Try to get him calmed down a hair. And he's been erratic tonight. Just left that last pitch up to Vargas that he got on top of. And you want to try to keep it right here. This is an important at-bat.
0: Grichuk's 1-for-2, and he takes a first pitch for a strike, and the count is 0-1. It was a sinker. Now Bell is behind the runner at first base, and Lee is back at third, so they're not concerned that Grichuk, who is hitting cleanup today, might be playing that ground of ball we saw at the bottom of the order. And Grichuk swings half-heartedly and fouls it away. It's 0-2. You got the big Moose Montgomery in the on-deck circle, and he can really swing it. He's 2-for-2 today. I think it's safe to say the two swings we've seen that his recent little slump is over. Ground ball foul for Grichuk.
1: Well, if nothing else, he's timed up to the fastball.
0: Yeah.
1: A couple of the best fastball Prelip has thrown tonight, both velocity and location, have been to Montgomery, and he's hit lasers twice.
0: Grichuk in open stance, crouches in. Leaned over at the waist a little bit. Two on, nobody out, and he watches down and in, and the count is 1-2. Well-traveled Randall Grichuk, and again, the Angels had two first-round picks. And for all the talk of all the teams that passed on Mike Trout, the Angels passed on him by drafting Grichuk first and then taking Mike in the next pick. As the pitch just misses, and the count is 2-2. Boy, again, that's one that's on the corner, but no challenge. Maybe a little gun-shy after losing a challenge last inning. 2-2 pitch. Swung on and hit on the ground through the left side of the diamond, and that's a base hit. Murakami's going to wheel and score. It's 4-1 in favor of the White Sox. Another paper cut against Prelip, and it's all Chicago on the south side tonight. Just a ground ball through the left side. Hit pretty hard. Split the difference between Lee and Gray. And they run crosses. Two of the three leadoff walks in the ballgame have come in to score, as has the lead single. And again, when you put the leadoff man aboard in four of the first five innings and three of them score, you can't really be surprised.
1: You're not doing yourself any favors. That first guy is so important.
0: Montgomery is now the hitter. 92 pitches for Prelip. Probably his last man. Left on left and a high fly ball to center for Cody Clemens. Clemens drifts underneath it. Cody makes the catch. The lead runner, Vargas, will tag. A good, solid, aggressive base runner. And he'll advance to third base on out number one. A fly ball out to center field. And we'll look to the dugout step and see if Derek Shelton's going to make a move.
1: Hey, catch the Buck Truck at Target Field on June 6th for a limited edition t-shirt giveaway. 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
0: Well, Derek Shelton is making his way to the mound, and he's not out there to order his tickets. He's out there to grab Connor Prelip. This pitching change is brought to you by Upanora GF Brand. 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
5: 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Orioles hosting the Rays. Baltimore looking for the sweep and trying to send the Rays to their first four-game losing skid of the season.
6: The 1-1.
7: Gunner hits as high in the air, deep to right field. In the corner it goes, and that baby is long gone. Gunner Henderson busts out of it. A two-run home run, and it's 2-0 Baltimore.
5: Yeah, that was just the start for the Orioles. They're on top 11-1 right now in the eighth.
0: Big blowout there for the Orioles. Last night got back to the hotel late, flipped on the Dodger-Rockies game. The Dodgers were up 15-1, so they threw an infielder in the final inning, and he ended up facing 11 batters and giving up 5 runs. Funny way to end a blowout win. Eric Orsi is on to pitch here for the Twins. Orsi, right-hander against the switch hitting catcher Caro, and Caro will flip around and bat left-handed. Six straight scoreless innings for, or scoreless outings for Orsi. Trying to strand a couple of base runners here for Prelip. Caro shows bunt, little squeeze action was on, and he bunted foul. And that is 2026 White Sox. You love it. It's a cool style of baseball. You've got a light hitting, switch hitting catcher, aggressive base runner at third, and a brand new pitcher in the game. So first pitch, you put it on and see if you can't snag another run. Foiled by the inability to bunt that splitter, which is probably one of the tougher pitches to get down. Lee is keeping Vargas close at third. Raise up the middle, and the pitch is off the plate. And the count is 1-1. Since May 9th, Twins relievers 5-1 with a 1.94 ERA in over 60 innings pitched. No homers, 54 strikeouts. Teams hitting just .196 against them as a group. We'll need more of that tonight. The Twins are mount a comeback. They're down 4-1, and Orsi's pitch is high. It's 2 balls and a strike. Bottom of the fifth inning. Twins struck first with a leadoff homer, but they've gone quietly since. 15 straight on just 49 pitches. With the 2-1, it's high, and it's 3-1. For the White Sox, it's just been a steady attack rhythm. They put 4 singles on the board in the second to get 2 runs. Turned a leadoff walk and a couple of hits into a run in the third. The only time they've gone in order was the fourth. 3 straight base runners to get a run here in the fifth, and they're still threatening for more. 3-1 in the air, right center field. Clemens coming over. He'll make the catch, but Vargas from third will tag and score easily, and it's now a 5-1 lead for the Chicago White Sox. Edgar Caro didn't get the bunt down, couldn't do his job on that pitch, but he stayed in the at-bat, and he got the job done and got the run home.
8: Well, and a nice little manufactured run. Vargas with the heads-up tag on the flyout by Montgomery. Gets himself to third with less than 2 outs, and then Caro there, yeah, he tried to get the one down and just flipped that ball into center field for an easy RBI.
0: This version of the White Sox is just so much more fundamentally sound since than the White Sox teams we've seen in recent years. And getting runs like that, the way they play, Will Venable's done a really nice job. And he's going to send Tristan Peters to the plate here. His left-handed batting center fielder in lieu of the right-handed starter, Derek Hill. By his reckoning, Bond and Rogers both threw last night. So he thinks perhaps this would be a matchup not just for now, but for later in the game. Peters takes down.

0: One ball, no strikes. It's an easier platoon situation because Hill and Peters are giving away nothing defensively. Both guys can run.
1: Right.
0: Both guys can play good D. Push-button decision for Venable. Nice roster construction. Again, not the fanciest parts, but they're putting pieces that fit into their puzzle. There's a pitch down and away, 2-0.
1: But that's those margins.
0: Yeah.
1: And when you don't have superstars all over the field, you have to try to find pieces that you could put together to make an above-average player. And so if you can play platoon matchups.
0: Two balls and no strikes. Runner at first. And this ball lined to right field, and it pays dividends right there. The platoon advantage. Peters comes off the bench, and he rips a single to right field. Grichuk stops at second. And there's runners at first and second out for Antonacci, the lefty who started, who's thrilled to see a righty on the mound.
1: And it doesn't have to be... You're not making a pinch hit appearance there for a blast. You're not trying to get two runs with one swing. It's let's keep the line moving. We've got another lefty here now, and Antonacci right behind him. And so now you have another favorable matchup with a guy in scoring position.
0: And a guy with a high on-base percentage who can run, slaps the ball around, hits line drives. Here's the pitch. That's high, 1-0. Even how Murakami, who is a legit star, burgeoning star, even how they acquired Murakami was on the fringes, really. This is not a club that was going to bid for a current major league free agent star and pay that sort of salary. And they got Murakami. Sure, they spent. But the rate was much lower than what they would have had to pay for a guy who had that production in the big leagues
1: right. Already
0: as a strike call. And there was a risk involved, certainly, which was part of why the cost was a little lower. But they made a very savvy decision. One ball and one strike. It was on at first and second. Pitch up on the way. One thing this organization has always done well when you talk about acquiring talent

0: Here's the pitch. Swung on and lined into right field, and that's going to be a base hit. Martin up with it. They will send the lead runner, Grichuk. Grichuk will score easily. Run down between first and second. Grabbed by Bell. He throws it away, and that's going to allow another run to score. What a nightmare for the Minnesota Twins.
1: Not really sure what Josh Bell was doing there.
0: Utter disaster. Grichuk scored on a clean RBI single by Antonacci to make it 6-1. And then Antonacci, who we all know is an incredibly aggressive base runner, took that hard turn at first base as Peter sped towards third. Gray had the ball, saw him about three-quarters of the way or a third of the way towards first base, threw behind him to Bell, and Bell made like a wild jump throw back to
1: second
0: base.
1: He didn't throw that ball to Bell. He threw that ball to Keyshaw, who was standing on first base. Josh Bell had no idea where Luke Keyshaw was.
0: He intercepted it.
1: And he just picked it off.
0: This ball is lined to left field, and that's a base hit for Luis Angel Acuna. No throw to the plate. The speedy Antonacci scores, and the route is on the south side. It's 8-1.
1: Ugly baseball. You've got to know where your teammates are on the field, and for whatever reason, Josh Bell had no idea where Luke Keyshaw was. The inning should be over. I don't know if that run would have scored from third in a rundown situation, but you had Antonacci dead to rights.
0: Antonacci was trying to get in a rundown to allow Peters to score that seventh run. Peters not only scored the run, but Antonacci was safe at second, and then a first pitch swing for Acuna, lines one to left, and now it's 8-1. Chase Mydroth is the ninth man to bat in the inning. And all the folks in Owosso can go crazy because David Sandlin, who's retired 15 in a row, is in line to pick up his first big league win. First pitch a strike, and the count is 0-1. Gray was throwing behind the runner, and Bell just grabbed it, and he was in no man's land.
1: Well, Josh Bell didn't know that Keyshaw was at first base. He thought Gray, I don't know. Tristan Gray is looking right at the plate. He knows who he's throwing that ball to.
0: Foul ball straight back, 0-2. And then Bell's throw to second was...
1: I give Keyshaw credit. He went to the base. That was a heads-up play by Luke Keyshaw to get over to first base and be ready for the back pick. I think he saw what Antonacci was going to try to do, got himself in the right spot, and Josh Bell, who was there for a cutoff home.
0: Runner goes. Ground ball back up the middle, picked up by Keyshaw. He throws over to first base. This time Bell catches it on the bag, and the inning is finally over. But that is one that the Twins will hopefully learn from. It's an ugly half inning. They give up 5 runs in the fifth. Twins down 8-1 after 5 on their home for Twins baseball.
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7: Tristan Gray's going to lead off. He swings at the first pitch and he lines it to left field, and that's an out. So a first pitch out for David Sandlin, who's sitting here going, how easy is this?
8: Throw it over and let them get themselves out. And this series versus the White Sox is brought to you by your local Toyota dealers. Toyota, let's go places.
7: Well, the Twins have gone back to the dugout 16 straight times as Alex Jackson will try to change that. Leadoff homer from Buxton the first, and since then it has been cruising altitude for the right-hander David Sandlin. Good curveball today, good velo on the fastball. He's thrown a ton of strikes. And the pitch is in there for a strike, and the count is 0-1. The Twins have not played a whole lot of stinkers this year. And we talked about it before, the 11 straight, very close games. This has not been their finest first five innings, as a pitch called strike on the inside corner, 0-2. And it's all phases, the pitching, the catching, the defense, the hitting. And it's a good test here because this is a team that prides itself on, again, playing through the whistle, getting all 27 outs and grinding away. And we'll see here down 8-1 what that grind looks like. 16 in a row retired right now. Jackson waits, 0-2, taken down and away, 1-2. Get you an ID here after the Alex Jackson at bat. Sandlin's been impressive. Steps back and delivers. And a pitch down again in the dirt, 2-2. Still haven't seen him in the stretch. He may not remember what it's like to be in the stretch. He's thrown all 56 of his pitches from a full windup tonight. Twins need base runners. 2-2. Taken for a called strike three. Fourth strikeout, Jackson's down on strikes, didn't swing the bat, and we'll take 10 seconds for station ID on your home for Twins baseball.
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7: Well, the bad news is Buck had a leadoff home run, and the Twins haven't had a hit since, as Byron bounces one foul. Now, the good news is the last time that happened, Byron hit a leadoff home run. The Twins went, 10 and a third innings without a hit?
8: Yeah.
7: And then Byron hit a double in the 11th inning, and they won the game. Of course, now they have an 8-1 deficit to deal with. As Buck awaits, and that one nearly hit him up around his shoulder. That was sinker at 94. One ball, one strike. 24th home run, tied with Tony Oliva. Speaking of great Cuban talent for the fifth most against the White Sox. With his next home run, he'll tie Morneau and Hunter. As Buck takes up and away, 2-1. All-time leader, Harmon Killebrew, of course, with 61. Then Bob Allison, 34. Then Hunter and Morneau at 25. Oliva, Buxton, 24. Pitch to Buck is hit high in the air, shallow left field. and Tenace races over.

0: over. Peters, the new center fielder, is there, but Antonacci grabs it. And there are two away, or probably three away, and it's another 1-2-3 inning. It happened so fast, the outs just steamroll. 18 straight, retired by the rookie David Sandlin. He gets a standing ovation. 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
5: Let's head down to the farm with our minor league update. Paulshawn Pasqualato fired two strong innings in relief and struck out four this afternoon for the Cedar Rapids Colonels. Despite the strong showing out of the pen, the Colonels fell short by a score of 7-3 to my former team, the Quad Cities.
0: Strike call on Munetaka Murakami. You were a swing, though. You were in a River Bandit. You were
5: but I played in the Quad Cities, so that is my former team.
0: You were a swing of Quad Cities. No balls and a strike. Murakami facing Orzy and a pitch down. It's 1-1. Murakami led off that five-run sloppy fifth inning with a walk, came around to score. Tough night for Connor Prelip. 4 1/3 innings, 6 runs on 8 hits. He walked 3, all leading off innings, and Murakami slices one to left field on a line for a base hit. The idea about Murakami coming to the U.S. was that he was, again, a feast or famine guy, and there is a ton of home runs, 19, ton of strikeouts, ton of walks. He's a really smart hitter. When you watch him in person, he's a good hitter.
5: Well, and even if he does swing and miss a lot and strike out a lot, the fact that he doesn't chase and how hard he hits the ball when he makes contact, there's a lot to like there.
0: He's been very impressive. 12 hits tonight for these White Sox.
5: He's got all the home runs, but I don't think that there's too much concern about any sort of regression because of the fact that his strikeouts aren't coming by him being overmatched at the plate.
0: Certainly not that. Foul ball for Vargas on pitch one, and the count is 0-1. These two have been a nice little combo in this White Sox order. Again, the crazy thing tonight is Murakami delayed steal. Throw from Alex Jackson, not even close. And there's another facet of his game. That was all on Orzy. That was a delayed steal, and Orzy still had the ball when Murakami took off.
5: Yeah, he was two shuffles and a couple of strides before Orzy even made any motion toward home plate.
0: The pitch was a strike. So stolen base as the Twins, again, just not sharp tonight. And we haven't said that often this year. The pitch is downstairs, and the count is 0-2, 1-2.
5: Now, in an 8-1 game with Murakami on first base, I don't think if I'm on the mound, I'm thinking that he's going to steal in that situation. It's a good baseball play. But that's probably the last thing on anybody's mind.
0: 1-2. Swung on a tapped foul, third baseline.

0: 8-1 lead for the White Sox. The amazing thing is they've scored 8 runs without a homer. Again, we talk about the vast percentage of their runs coming via the home run, nearly 50%, second only to the Mariners.
1: They scored the first 5 runs of this series on home runs.
0: 1-2 to Miguel Vargas. Nobody's out. We're in the sixth inning. It's all White Sox. Makami at second and a swinging miss, and down goes Vargas, chasing through an Orzy splitter. Here's Grichuk. Now they could go to the lefty Nishida here. He's the other half of that platoon, but after two exciting days in the big leagues, they're going to let him rest today and watch the veteran Grichuk do it. Grichuk's responded already, has 2 hits. Scored a run, driven in a run. And he swings and lines this ball to left field. Larnach has to play it on a hop. Here comes Murakami. The throw from Larnach hits the cutoff man. Lee, it's an RBI single the other way to left field for Randall Grichuk. And he picks up another RBI, plating Murakami, and it's 9-1.
1: Grichuk has, frankly, one of the ugliest swings you'll see. But he's got a knack for getting the barrel of the bat to the ball. He's got 3 base hits tonight. It's not a pretty swing.
0: No, he just flips it out there. When he misses, it looks bad. Looks like a wiffle ball swing, but he's flipped 3 of them out there tonight for base hits, and now it's Montgomery who has a big, fast, powerful swing. And Grichuk at first base. And the first pitch is in. It's 1-0. Twins just can't stop the bleeding tonight. They've started a chant here that I think both fan bases might be involved in as a swing and miss. Never been to a Chicago-Minnesota baseball game where the chant of Green Bay sucks starts. How about that?
1: I was wondering what they were saying.
0: The Vikings fans and the Bears fans are like, yeah, you know what? I agree. We could finally find something to meet in the middle about. 1-1 pitch is in there for a strike, and the count is 1-2. One out here in the sixth inning. Nope. The tarps off in the upper deck in right field tonight. You spotted them tonight. I'd moved on.
1: I was trying to figure out where the chanting was coming from.
0: Yeah, it's coming from the tarps off crew.
1: Yeah.
0: 9-1, White Sox lead. Pitch from Orzy is swung on and hit right to second base. Seems to be a couple. The flip to Gray for one. Back to first in time. Innovative Office Solutions double play. The inning is over, and these fans decidedly in agreement on what they think of the Green Bay Packers. One more run across in the bottom of the sixth. It's 9-1 White Sox on your home for Twins baseball.
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3: And this portion of Twins Baseball will not include David Sandlin. Brandon Iser, left-hander out of the pen. He faces Brooks Lee, batting right-handed. And Lee will take a first-pitch ball. Outstanding debut for David Sandlin as Brooks takes a strike and the count evens up at 1-1. Gave up a leadoff home run to Byron Buxton. And after those two pitches, Twins couldn't touch him. 18 in a row retired. No walks, four punch-outs. As Lee bounces this one weakly towards third, McDermott charges, short off, strong throw, pulls the first baseman Vargas off the bag, but he goes into foul territory to grab it and puts a foot back to the base to get Brooks Lee. So Iser picking up where Sandlin left off. Iser, the rare lefty who is under 6'5 on this team. He's only 6'2. Been around a while. Was on the club to open the season, two appearances, got sent down. Now in five appearances since being called back up, he has yet to give up a run. Iser delivers to the lefty Larnach, and he delivers ball one. Debuted with Toronto in 2024. Last year was in 72 games. And Iser was a teammate of Larnach's at Oregon State. Larnach greets him with a little punch job into shallow left, and Peters races in and grabs it for out number two. Off the hands and make it 20 straight Twins retired. Here's Josh Bell. The crowd in the upper right field is rowdier than they were last night. They're on the far
2: opposite side of the
3: diamond. Yeah, the upper deck near the right field foul pole. As Bell with that long swing swings and misses, and the count is 0-1. And they've chanted about their NFL proclivities. They've chanted in favor of their favorite White Sox, and now they got a little soccer chant going. Surprisingly rhythmic as a pitch low. If I was that Illinois a cappella group, I might be up there doing a little recruiting. University of Illinois night. Twins did their part. They brought Toby Gardenhire. Proud Illini alum as a pitch fouled away. I don't think Toby was in any a cappella groups. The ball boy made a nice play, and the fans in the upper deck and right, who couldn't be further away, went crazy. It's a big group tonight. One full slice of the upper deck. 1-2. Swung on, hit high in the air to shallow center. Peters again, he's been busy. Airplanes into right center. Makes the catch, another 1-2-3 inning, and that's Blackjack. 21 straight Twins retired since the Buxton leadoff homer. We've played 6.5. We stretch in Chicago. It's 9-1 White Sox and home for Twins baseball.
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8: Check out the Pilot Games Real Impact from this one. When you play Pilot Games, your community wins. Byron Buxton, the leadoff homer today for the Twins. Things looked great for the squad. And then David Sandlin, in his Major League debut, said no more.
3: Swung on and bounced instead to Colson Montgomery. He'll pick it up, and that is as routine as it could be. And it's another 1-2-3 inning. And it's 15 up, 15 down since the leadoff home run by Buxton. And David Sandlin is absolutely carving up the Twins offense today.
8: Yeah, he would do so for one more inning as he returned.

0: retired 18 in a row before departing, and the White Sox offense, meanwhile, beating up Connor Prelep and Eric Orsi. It's 9-1.
1: Well, the Twins now have Travis Adams on the pitch. Adams will pitch here in the bottom of the seventh inning, and he will tangle with Caro, Peters, and Antonacci. Other changes, James Outman is into center field. Cody Clemens moves to right. Austin Martin is done for the day. The series with the White Sox brought to you by your local Toyota dealers. Toyota, let's go places. As Carroll, the switch hitter, batting left, lines the first pitch from Adams right back into center field for a base hit. Past Adams to the new guy, Outman, in center. 14th hit of the ball game for these White Sox. And Tristan Peters will be the hitter now.
2: It is all singles except Martin's double or Montgomery's double. Do I have that right?
1: You have that correct. And I think we're going to have a... Is this Peters or is this a pinch hitter?
2: This is Peters.
1: The home plate umpire was pointing as if to indicate that it was a pinch hitter, but he came in and pinch hit last inning. Peters bats left-handed and takes the first pitch wide. One ball, no strikes. We were talking about the 21 straight retired. 70 pitches, or was that including the two to Buck? 70 pitches against the Twins today?
2: That's total.
1: So take two away. So 68 pitches to get 21 outs in a row. It's astonishing. Astonishingly efficient as a ball down, it's 2-0. All White Sox tonight. They did not want to dip below 500. And they are going to try and secure at least a split of this series as a pitch wide. And if you're the White Sox, you're thinking, hey, if we get this one, we're up 9-1 in the seventh. And we've got our dude going tomorrow. We've got our ace. Now, the Twins, for their part, they've done some of their best offensive work against some of the better pitchers in this league. Should make for a fun matchup. Travis needs a strike. Three balls and no strikes. Runner at first. Here it comes, and it's off the plate away, and it's a four-pitch walk. The leadoff man has been aboard in every inning except for the fourth. And the leadoff man has scored in the second, third, fifth, and sixth. So four of the five previous leadoff base runners have come home to roost. And you've got two on and nobody out for Antonacci in a 9-1 game. Big swinging foul ball. Crowd of nearly 15,000 here on a Wednesday night, and there's some energy in the building. And again, that crew in the upper deck is doing a lot to bring that energy late in this ball game. Here's the pitch. And the 0-1 is low. And the count is 1-1. Every time they get a new recruit, they go crazy again.
2: Is that when they cheer? A
1: new fan walks up into their section, they yell, take it off, because they want them to take the shirt off and wave it. And then when they take it off and wave it, they go bonkers.
2: What a phenomenon.
1: It really is funny how these things are created. The 1-1 lined into right field, another single. The lead runner, Carroll, is going to get a stop sign. That is the 14th single in this game. It's the 15th hit for the White Sox. They had 15 hits in Sacramento against the A's back on April 17th. In that game, though, they had four doubles and a homer. They had 16 hits, a season high, against Kurt Suzuki's Angels. In that game, they had a double and two homers.
2: This is what you call death by paper cut.
1: Bases loaded, nobody out. Hopefully, this is what we call a Houdini. Luis Angel Acuña. Pitch on the way. And Acuña takes a strike at the letters, and the count is 0-1. That waxing gibbous has to be up to about 85% by now.
2: I'll check on it.
1: Yeah, might as well get the right numbers. Oh, we got another recruit. Swing and miss, and the count is 0-2. I will say this, and this is for all of you, you know, young fans in the Chicago area who might be coming to the ballpark tomorrow who are listening to us, bring your sunscreen for a day game.

0: you're going tarps off, we're going to want to lather up with some SPF so that you don't end up, you know, a little red.
1: You're such a dad.
0: You were thinking it.
1: That was the last thing on my mind.
0: One ball and two strikes. Base is loaded. Nobody is out. Here comes the pitch. Swung on and missed, and he struck him out. Nice job, Travis. So there's one away. Bases are full. In the top of the order, Chase Mydroth. He's been on twice tonight. He walked, singled. He's bounced out twice. Yeah, Mydroth to bang into a double play. Call it a Houdini. And the Twins can hit the bat rack for the eighth inning. They're down 9-1. They've been out at 15-1. Pitch on the way. And that's taken for a strike. Now, the last time the Twins were one hit in this ballpark, it was a very different energy. It was Dylan Cease, an out away from a no-hitter. And Luis Arraez, on his way to the batting title, broke it up. It was an epic at bat. A really cool moment. The 0-1. No, 1-1. One of those where you're trying to do something incredibly special. Cease had everything working, and you're facing literally the last guy you want to face.
1: The only one.
0: short of Joe Mauer, the last guy you want to face in that spot.
1: Fair.
0: This ball hit high in the air to deep left center field. That one's headed for the wall, and that one is gone for a grand slam. Spin the pinwheels. There's your home run. It's a granny for Chase Mydroth, and it's a 13-1 game.
1: I mean, you had a feeling that at some point they were going to get one. They've been making good contact. It's been line drives. Chase Mydroth pretty far down on the list of guys that I thought would have gotten one tonight, but...
0: Now, he's been on everything, and he hit that ball well. Pulled it to the deepest part of the ballpark. It's a grand slam. The pinwheels spin. The crowd goes crazy. It's 13-1. That's a season-high 16 hits for the White Sox. And odds are looking pretty good that the Twins are going to have a position player pitch the eighth inning right now. First home run the Twins have given up since they were in Washington out of their bullpen. As the Murakami takes down and away. John Klein gave up a home run to Keibert Ruiz in Washington, and that is the last time the Twins bullpen had given up a home run. It had the longest active streak in baseball. There's a swing and miss, and the count is 1-1. That was May 7th.
1: Yeah.
0: 20 days. Pitch down and away, and the count is 2-1. Boy, the way the ball has been carrying it, we've seen some balls hit out to that spot. I think a Montgomery's ball.
1: Yep.
0: That have kind of gone to the wall, off the wall, stayed to the warning track. But that one had enough spin on it to get out. And this ball hit high in the air to deep left field. And Murakami's got to the opposite field for his 20th home run.
1: My goodness.
0: Munetaki Murakami joins Hall of Famers Frank Thomas and Jim Tomei as the only White Sox to ever club 20 home runs before the calendar flips to June. 14-1.
1: He also joins, in my book, Shohei Ohtani as the only two left-handed batters that have hit a ball that if you didn't see the contact and the side of the plate that they were hitting from, you would have thought that was a right-handed batter hitting it.
0: No question. 108 off the bat, 432 feet, and it was... whistling. Explain a little bit more as Jackson goes to the mound what you mean. It's the flight path, right, that really catches your eye?
1: Yeah. I mean, it's off the bat. That's a fastball down and away. He drops the head, but the way that the ball travels, when lefties hit the ball to left field or righties hit the ball to right field, it's got side spin on it. And so you can see the way that it's tailing that, hey, that ball was hit the opposite way. That ball was pure backspin, and how quickly it got up, and then where it lands. I mean, that's halfway, a little over halfway up the bleachers in left field. It just doesn't have the ball flight of a hitter hitting the ball to the opposite field.
0: One away, Adams delivers to Vargas. He misses down and in. The pitch he hit out was a heater 94 down and away. And boy, did he... ever hit it, 432 feet. 20 home runs to lead the American League.

0: And again, he's keeping pretty good company in the White Sox annals. As the 1-0 is looked at down in the count 2-0. We're talking about the Big Hurt and Jim Thome, who I know is one of your favorite teammates. One of everybody's favorite teammates.
1: I was going to say, that's
0: ever played with him.
1: That's everybody's favorite teammate.
0: Pitch down and away in the count 3-0. Jim still works with the White Sox in an advisor capacity. Pitch. And that catches the inside corner. That's the old 3-0 gift strike. It's 3-1. One out in the inning, five runs in, back-to-back home runs, the grand slam, and then the solo shot, and there's ball four. And Vargas will walk. It has just been one of those nights for the Twins. And it started so differently with that leadoff home run. And I give all the credit in the world to David Sandlin, because there are players, good players, who in their major league debut, after giving up a home run on the second pitch they throw, could have crumbled. And he just bowed his neck and was brilliant the rest of the way. Didn't give up a base runner after that. And that one up around the head, and that's going to look bad as it goes to the backstop and the runner goes to second. Adams missing up and in a 14-1 game, and that's never going to be a good look for the home fans. So homer, homer, walk, and then up and in, and Grichuk backed off the plate. A ball and no strikes now to Randall Grichuk. He has three hits. My scorebook is just a coloring book right now. I color in the runs, and it is literally just an ink blot. A Rorschach test. Is it two faces or is it a vase? It's one ball and one strike. White Sox fans enjoying themselves this evening. 14-1. They are pounding the Twins. And this ball is sliced in the air down the right field line. Clemens, the right fielder, into foul territory, into the net. And that one hits high on the net. And it's 1-2. Oh, big news around baseball. The Cardinals and the Brewers, never a ton of love lost there. Battling in the NL Central, and Abner Uribe struck out a Cardinal, turned to the Cardinal dugout, and then did a DMX quadruple crotch chop, which I'd never seen.
1: That's the first time I've seen it on a baseball yeah. field.
0: Seen in a wrestling ring.
1: Yeah.
0: That didn't go well with the Cardinals.
1: Triple chop.
0: The pitch is down and away, and we're back to chanting about the Packers. It's 2-2. Yeah, and it's one of those rare things where both managers were mad, and maybe Uribe's manager, Pat Murphy, was more upset even than Marmol was. He was like, we don't really do that here.
1: We don't really do that anywhere.
0: 2-2 on the ground towards third. Lee grabs it near the base. Long throw in the dirt. Good scoop by Josh Bell, and Grichuk is out. Runner cannot advance. Second out of the inning, and Colson Montgomery becomes the ninth man to bat. And it's the second time in three innings that nine men will come to the plate in the same frame for Chicago. I think tonight, the way it was going, and you knew the Sox were going to get, you could feel that maybe one of them was going to pop one. I would have said Montgomery was the guy, the way he's swinging it. He has just smashed a couple of balls this evening. Adams delivers, and there's a big swinging miss. He was trying to hit that moon over the right field wall.
1: Well, Murakami's the obvious choice.
0: Yeah, I took him off the board. He's off the board.
1: But I'm with you. Montgomery, slumping coming in, but the ball that he hit off of Bonda last night, that double into the gap.
0: Swinging miss, 0-2.
1: Left on left. Got the head out. And he just feels dangerous in the box, and I think some of that is what he's done against the Twins early in his career. But he feels like a guy that, and I remember saying it last year, he's going to be a problem.
0: Yeah, I just think he's going to be a good hitter for a while.
1: Yeah.
0: And he's obviously improved his fielding. He was already pretty good. He's really good now. It's a pitch down and away. Count is 1-2. Colson Montgomery, Bobby Witt Jr., pretty good shortstops in this American League Central. Young shortstops. I was reading, doing a little deeper dive on some Bobby Witt, and the Royals

0: It's been so disappointing that you don't hear about him every night. He is putting together a crazy season. Swing and miss, and down goes Colson Montgomery, and the inning at long last is over, but not before nine men bat, and Mydroth hits a grand slam, and Murakami joins the Big Hurt, and Jim Thome as the only White Sox with 20 dingers before June. We've played seven, and it's all Chicago. 14-1 on home for Twins baseball.
1: It's that time of year again. You know what I'm talking about. When you're just driving along and all of a sudden...
2: Oh, dear.
3: What's wrong?
2: Deer!
1: Yep. 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
1: I was thinking recently about the impact that E.W. Weisel had in the state. He was a Clear Lake native and essentially drained a duck pond to make a rodeo arena at Crystal Springs. And the rodeo there has been going since the early 50s. One of my proudest moments was when Jim Sutton called me to announce at E.W.'s rodeo. Where the pavement ends and the west begins. That's Crystal Springs, and it's
0: Dakota and Northeast Nebraska. 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Give us a call.
1: I was thinking recently about the impact that E.W. Weisel had in the state. He was a Clear Lake native and essentially drained a duck pond to make a rodeo arena at Crystal Springs. And the rodeo there has been going since the early 50s. One of my proudest moments was when Jim Sutton called me to announce at E.W.'s rodeo. Where the pavement ends and the west begins. That's Crystal Springs, and it's
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3: Eichert's still on the mound, the left-hander. The new second baseman is Riku Nishida. As Meidroth hits the granny and is done for the day, it's Cody Clemens batting with James Outman on deck. And Clemens takes a strike, 0-1. Twins have had one base runner today, and that was Buxton's leadoff home run. They have not had anybody actually stand on a base for even a single pitch. The pitch is down, 1-1. I want to check that. Meidroth stayed in the game. He went to third. And Montgomery is done for the day. So Colson Montgomery is out. Meidroth is now at third. Count 1-1 to Clemens. And he bounces one foul. Cody's had actually some of the better swings today. Lined out in the second and hit a deep fly ball in the fifth. But honestly, there hasn't been a lot of good contact. There haven't been a lot of deep counts. We had one three-ball count. That was Alex Jackson in the third inning. And now a 2-2 count to Cody Clemens in the eighth with the Twins down 14-1. Celebrate in style. Book a Target Field suite. 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And I promise you the odds are it'll be a close one and not 14-1 because that's been what we've seen most of the year. As Clemens hits one high in the air to deep right field, and Clemens finally got one. He corks a home run into the seats in right center. Flashes a little hook'em horns between first and second, and the Twins, 21 batters later, have their second hit, a solo home run for Cody Clemens.
4: Well, he finally hit a ball hard and has something to show for it.
3: Well, we mentioned he was the one guy really with some good swings earlier in the game, and Cody blasted that one to right center field for his fifth of the year. Left on left home run for Cody Clemens. He's handled lefties pretty well this year.
4: His swing plane plays well against lefties, that kind of flatter swing.
3: Now, the polar opposite of that is Outman, who's batting now. He's got a very angular swing. As a pitch high, 1-0. Got that big uppercut, tries to get the ball out front. Still haven't thrown a pitch with runner on base in this game. Outman swings and misses 1-1. One ball, one strike. Keyshawn will follow. 14 runs on 17 hits for the White Sox. New season high. Two runs on two hits for the Twins. And Outman bangs one foul down the third baseline, 1-2. You talk about the swing plane, and it's been a topic this year. Because the Tampa Bay Rays have been the best team in baseball, and they have a whole lineup of guys who swing like that.
4: Yeah, flat.
3: They have gone looking for that, teaching that. As Outman bounces one over the head of Eichert, charged for Acuna, picks it up, throws to first just in time to get Outman. That was a very close play at first base. Outman was hustling down the chalk. Acuna can really move. I mean, he can really move from short. And it's a 6-3 put out. Great hustle from Outman. Here's Keyshaw. Luke has bounced out twice to third base. New third baseman is Meidroth. Pitch wide. So Venable getting Montgomery off his feet. Colson's usually the shortstop. Played third tonight to get Acuna in the game against the lefty starter. This one popped up, foul back at home, 1-1. Now, Mydroth, who's usually at second, came up as a shortstop, gets to play a little third. And again, this is Will Venable and their staff just making sure guys move around and feel comfortable in different spots in case they're needed there at some point in time. Pitch low, and it's 2-1.
4: Getting everybody in the game, different spots. Yeah, comfortability, repetition.
3: I mean, you've got your second baseman playing third, your third baseman's playing

0: first. Your right fielder's at second right now. And none of them are out of position. There's a pitch low, and it's 3-1. Could this be it? Could the Twins finally force the White Sox to throw a pitch with a runner on base? Three balls, one strike. Here it comes. Swung on and pulled into left field. That's a base hit for Keyshaw. He'll take the turn at first. He's headed for second base. It's a throw from Antonacci, not in time. Hit for slide. Double for Luke Keyshaw. And the Twins have a base runner on with one out here in the eighth inning. They're down 14-2, but Tristan Gray will bat. And he'll do so with the Twin actually standing on base for the first time tonight with one out in the eighth inning.
1: A good swing from Keyshaw, who he's really been grinding all year. And here in Chicago, the batting cage right outside the clubhouse, it's on our way out of the ballpark. So we see, even after the games here, these couple of days, him working post-game.
0: First pitch popped up. Gray swings at the very first pitch, pops it up to center field. And Peters grabs it. And Tristan Gray, 0-for-3, and he has seen four pitches tonight.
1: But for Keyshaw, in a long night where the things haven't gone the Twins' way at all, feels good for him. I'm sure, to have that. That's his last memory here of the game tonight.
0: He hasn't pulled a ton of balls this year. He hit it really hard. It was 98, I think, off the bat. He's had a couple good line drives here on this road trip. The pitch to Jackson swung on at the first pitch. It's fouled away 0-1. And you're right. We walk out to get on the bus, and Luke is literally in his sliders out there with Amicone and some of the other hitting coaches working very diligently. This is not casual conversation on very specific things in the cage after the game, even after an extra inning game as a pitch high 1-1. It is almost impossible to fathom the work that goes into getting ready for a major league game every day for these players. Swing and foul ball. You think, okay, 7 o'clock game. They show up, they stretch a little bit, play catch and play. These guys are putting in full days before the game even starts.
1: And I think that's one of the things fans, when you do any sort of Q&A with youth baseball players, that they don't realize that it's a game every day. It's also a practice every day.
0: Mm-hmm.
1: And that's part of the grind of a baseball season.
0: 1-2 is low, 2-2. Keyshaw's at second base. Clemens is homered. Twins are down 14-2. They've been out at 17-3. We're in the eighth inning. Curious as to whether a position player will throw the final inning. Arcia's moved into the on-deck circle. A big swinging miss by Jackson. Arcia's services will not be needed in the eighth. One run on two hits. No errors. And finally, a runner left on for the Twins after 7.5. It's now 14-2 on your home for Twins baseball.
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2: Bottom of the eighth inning, Orlando Arcia is on to pitch. And the first man he will face is Edgar Caro. Then he missed high, one ball, no strikes. He flips another one up there, and it's 2-0. He has pitched three times before, twice for the Brewers in 2020, and once with Atlanta. Strike called, and the count is now 2-1.
3: It's a changeup, typically around 40 to 49 miles an hour. Occasional fastball, peak velocity about 84.
2: He missed again. It's 3-1, and that was back when they let position players air it out. It's a walk. They should challenge.
3: You can't.
2: you can't challenge?
3: No. There's no ABS with a position player on the mound.
2: Really?
3: And that's Alex Jackson just looked back, wanting to challenge that pitch.
2: So Arcia walks him. He's on a scoreless outing streak. He didn't give up a run when he last pitched. I'm trying to find his game logs to see who he pitched against. Peters swings and hits one to left field. It's going to drop for a base hit. And that is the 18th hit of the day. One thing that Arcia did that everybody's done tonight is give up the leadoff base runner. 7 of 8 innings, and 6 times they've scored. Or 5 of the previous 6. Runners run at first and second here. Last pitched in 2022. Big breaking ball. One ball, no strikes. Oh, I pine for the days where the position players actually threw harder as the pitch down. This is one of the areas where being smarter has made it less entertaining. It is definitely smarter to have them lob the ball as he misses again. Because, one, you don't get your player hurt. Two, you know, regularly throwing hard is basically BP time and it gets hit more as there's a strike call. The count is 3-1. But it certainly takes a lot of the fun out of it, and time was called. I'm a little concerned he's going to balk because he basically gets the ball back from Jackson and just throws.
3: Yeah, he was wasting no time in between pitches. That was when the bases were empty.
2: I'd like to think he's honoring Mark Burley here in Chicago. And that was ball 4. Got squeezed.
3: I think we could safely expand the strike zone a little bit at this point. Personal opinion.
2: Bases are loaded. Nobody is out. Luis Angel Acuna. This is the first time a pitcher has thrown for the Twins this year.
3: Position player.
2: And Acuna hits one down to shortstop. Gray goes to second for one. The relay to first in time. Double play. Run scores. Attaboy. So it's 15-2. No RBI. And an innovative office solutions double play. 6-4-3. So got a position player on the mound. You might as well make a little Skrilla for the charity. Runner at third, two outs, and here is Mydroth. Jace hit that grand slam, and he takes a strike 0-1. That run does snap Arcia's scoreless outing streak. His ERA was 12 coming in, and there's a ground ball again towards short. Gray has this one. He'll throw to first, and the inning is over, and Orlando Arcia, ever the good teammate, does a respectable job and then some for the Twins. Gives up a run on a hit. We've played 8. 15-2 White Sox on your home for Twins baseball.
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3: Trevor Richards is on to pitch, briefly a Twin. He was a Philly to start this year, and he is now a member of the White Sox. No record, 8 games, and ERA is at 7.5. Facing the pitcher, Arcia, and Arcia skies one in the air to left field. Antonacci is under it, and Antonacci will make the catch. And there's one out, and that will save Mitch from having to change the note in the media guide about the last pitcher to hit a home run.
4: He was so close to erasing the memory of Chris Jimenez.
3: No, remember, there was since Jimenez. There was another guy that did it, and Mitch was mad when Jimenez was in the booth with us because he actually sent us the screenshot.
4: Who was it?
3: Boy, it happened out west, and now I'm going to have to go back and look. It's in the book. If I hadn't left my media guide in Boston, I'd be able to look it up. Here's Ryan Kreidler hitting for Brooks Lee.
4: Well, maybe Mitch is listening to us right now, and he'll send us a text.
3: The last text I got from Mitch said, when I asked him to save me a seat on the bus, you might have to ride on the roof like Teen Wolf. Kreidler lines the ball to center field, and there are two away. That's the kind of text relationship we have. Hey, looking ahead, brought to you by James Hardy. The Twins wrap up the series with the Sox tomorrow at 1:10. Twins will square off against Davis Martin. He's been really good. When you look ahead to home improvements, look to James Hardy. Hardy Siding, America's number one brand of siding. The Twins are down to their final out. And it's Larnick. First pitch, swung on. Skied in the air to center. Peters has been awfully busy. Tristan makes the catch, and the ball game is over. And the White Sox back above 500 with a 15-2 romp over the Minnesota Twins here tonight. It started with a bang for the Minnesota Twins with a leadoff home run from Byron Buxton. But the rest of the night was a whimper. And it was all Chicago. They set a new season high with 18 base hits. They score 15 runs. They're enjoying the fireworks to celebrate their 28th win of the year. 15-2, the White Sox win it. David Sandlin, a victor in his major league debut. Twins fail at their second attempt to get back to 500. They drop to 27 and 29. Work to do tomorrow to try and split this series. One of those nights for the Minnesota Twins. Let's send it back to Gino on our network headquarters for a preview of what's to come on the postgame download.
5: Yeah, thank you very much, Chris. You talk about Sandlin's performance, especially after Buxton's leadoff homer. We're going to have some notes about exactly what the guy making his major league debut was able to do here tonight coming up on the Affinity Plus Federal Credit Union postgame download. I'll tell you a little bit more about what we have on the show. First 10 seconds for stations to identify themselves here in your home for Twins baseball.
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5: Yeah, this one all White Sox after a Byron Buxton leadoff homer. In fact, the Twins' offense pretty much turned it shutter down pretty much after Byron Buxton's homer in this one. We're going to chat with Glenn Perkins about that and some of the stuff we saw on the mound. Have highlights, dive into the clubhouse from some reaction, and of course, circle the bases. First a break, then on the other side, Chris has the totals here on your home for Twins baseball.
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5: Well, welcome back to Chicago's celebratory atmosphere for the White Sox fans in attendance. It was the rarest of games for the Minnesota Twins this year, a game in which they just weren't competitive after the first inning. Started with a leadoff home run from Byron Buxton and then 21 straight retired as David Sandlin was outstanding in his major league debut. And the offense, boy, it showed up big time for the White Sox today. For every double play the Twins turn this season, innovative, donates $100 to fight like a ninja at the end of the season. That's for every double play the Twins turn in 2026, courtesy of innovative. They did turn two of them here tonight, so there is a silver lining, if you will. As for the final lines of the actual ballgame, they were not pretty. 15 runs on 18 hits, a season high for the White Sox. No errors, 7 left. Home runs in the ballgame for Mydroth, a grand slam, and Murakami, his 20th before the month of June, joining Frank Thomas. Jim Thome is the only White Sox hitters to ever do that. 2 runs on 3 hits for the Twins, no errors. They left just 1 runner on base. Byron Buxton hit his 17th. Cody Clemens hit number 5. Winning pitcher David Sandlin in his major league debut gave up a home run on his second pitch and then needed just 59 pitches to get 18 outs in a row. He was fantastic. David Sandlin, congratulations, young man. He is now 1-0, 25-year-old rookie, the 10th White Sox to make his big league debut this year, and he cashes in with his first major league win. Connor Prelip, the loss. Fellow rookie falls to 1-3. Tough day at the office for Prelip. Twins, second chance to try to get back to .500 for the first time since they were 12-12. They're now 27-29. Chicago is 28-27. They have secured at least a split of this series. Twins will need a victory tomorrow to split the series and leave town still just a half game back for second place in the division. As for tomorrow, or pardon me, time of game, 2 hours and 20 minutes, 14,796 paid to watch it. As for tomorrow, originally Taj Bradley was scheduled to start that one. Looks like the Twins may be making a change in that regard. Hopefully Gino will have news in terms of who will be starting that ballgame as part of the postgame download. We know Davis Martin will start. He has been absolutely brilliant, 7-1 with a 204. Davis Martin, right-hander out of Texas Tech, has been absolutely formidable all season long for the Chicago White Sox, and he will get the start to try to give the White Sox the series win. That game tomorrow comes your way at 1:10. We'll be on the air at 12:30. Quick turnaround, and we hope to see you right here for the Twins and the White Sox final game of the series. Twins fall by the final score tonight of 15-2. But the good news is there's more to come. It's the postgame download with Gino and Perk coming up on your home for Twins baseball.

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4: Here's the pitch. Swung on and lined into right field, and that's going to be a base hit. Martin up with it. They will send the lead runner, Grichuk. Grichuk will score easily. Run down between first and second. Grabbed by Bell. He throws it away, and that's going to allow another run to score. What a nightmare for the Minnesota Twins.
5: Not really sure what Josh Bell was doing there.
4: Utter disaster.
6: Yeah, that was part of a big five-run bottom of the fifth inning for the White Sox as they completely blew this one open at that point in time. That made it 8-1 in that frame. They go on coast to the 15-2 victory today. They banged out 18 hits. 15 of those were singles. But the 18 hits the Twins allowed today, a season high. And as Chris called right there in the highlight, just an ugly play by the Twins in a game that was ugly, and there haven't been very many of them this year. That's the one thing to hang our hat on, and the other thing is it only counts one game in the standings. But again, a real tough one for the Twins in Chicago. Welcome everyone to the Affinity Plus Federal Credit Union postgame download. Mark Janowski in our network studios, Glenn Perkins joining me at Rate Field. And Glenn, yeah, I know sometimes the adage is just crumple it up, throw it away, and move on, but boy, the boys seemed a little flat today after Buck's home run, and I know some of that goes to Sandlin. My question for you, I have two. First of all, you don't get a chance to see a guy very often in his major league debut and then be able to dissect it. You're in that seat as a pitcher. What did you see from him today that you're like, okay, I think this is going to be really good for this guy going forward?
5: Well, I got two things first. Utter disaster is what you're looking for, first of all. Second of all, I learned a lesson tonight, Gino, and that is, if you're going to make predictions, that's the first call that I've ever made. That I have to elaborate more because I got that part right. I need to do more. I need to say Byron's going to lead the game off with a home run. Connor Prelip's going to dominate tonight. The Twins are going to score a bunch of runs. I stopped myself short, and so lesson learned there. I tell you what, Sandlin did a really nice job at missing the barrel of the bat. He didn't miss a ton of bats. He only had 7 swing and misses. And they were all mostly early in the game, and I think I agree with Chris. There was some shadows at play there a little bit, and so the strikeout numbers weren't there. He's got really good stuff. I mean, you start with the fastball. The velocity was really good. He averaged almost 98 miles an hour. He's got a variety of pitches, and he was in the strike zone. And so when you have that frame with that velocity and you're in the zone, it's not necessarily swing and misses that are going to get the job done, but he challenged the Twins hitters, and they weren't up to the task tonight. He threw a really nice game, and pretty nice debut, and he got knocked on his heels first batter that he had to face, one of the best hitters in the game, and Buck, and he took him deep, but he did a nice job recovering and dominating from there.
6: Yeah, he more than popped back up off the canvas after that swing from Buck. Something you guys talked about as the game was unfolding in those innings where Sandlin was on the hill was, at some point in time, I think it was around the third, the thought about, does somebody maybe drop a bunt? And I think maybe it was a Keyshaw or a Martin at bat. And I'm sitting back here nodding my head because I'm like, the guy's starting to get locked in and starting to get into a serious routine right now. You need to do something to shake him up so he don't get to the point where we're saying he's retired 18 in a row.
5: And when a guy's making his

0: debut, you can get overwhelmed by the moment. So I think that might have been a good idea at some point, maybe the second time through the lineup. One of those guys that's got a little bit of wheels on him, drop one down and just throw off his rhythm a little bit. Make him pitch from the stretch. Make him think about a runner at first base at the same time he's thinking about the hitter at home plate. It's just really not part of the game today, and I don't know if any of those guys had that thought in their mind at all, because I'm looking right back right now the second time through the lineup. Buck saw four pitches. Brooks Lee saw one. Three pitches by Larnach. 4-1, 4-1, 1. That was the second time through the lineup. They were swinging first pitch, trying to do damage, and not really thinking anything other than just how hard can I hit this baseball. They hit some balls okay off them, some exit velos in the 90s, but really nothing to show for it. I'm with you. I think that might have been a good idea. Who knows what the word is in the clubhouse, what the message is going to be from the coaching staff from a game like that, but there's certainly some lessons to be learned.
1: Yeah, no, you're right. Too many quick at-bats, in fact, to the point where we'll have a base later on about the pitches that the Twins saw in this one. Finally, last topic for you, Connor Prelip. Yeah, the velo was up today, but the control seemed to be away from him a little bit. If you're him and here, if you're Connor and you're going back and you're seeing some video, what do you think he's going to see from this one that he's not happy with?
0: I think that he's just got to figure out what is his bread and butter. Okay. What kind of pitcher is he? What identities does he have? For me, it's the breaking stuff. And you see guys all over the league right now that lean more into breaking balls. Whatever your best pitch is, it's okay if you throw that more. And I think the coaching staff, I think Connor Prelip, they're all still trying to figure out what kind of pitcher he's going to be at this level. But he doesn't have something to fall back on when he needs a strike, when he needs to get an out. It's a mixed bag. And I think it's throwing stuff up there, seeing what works. And that is part of the learning, growing process at this level. And he's still got some growth to do. He hasn't pitched a ton. He's been hurt a lot. And so I think he's still trying to figure it out. He's here somewhat out of necessity because so many guys are hurt. And also because you look at the stuff and it is really good. But there's still some growth that needs to happen. And I think he's got the stuff to do that growth here. I think that's first and foremost. He doesn't need more seasoning somewhere else. He needs to figure it out here and just figure out what kind of pitcher he is supposed to be.
1: All right, Perk, well, I'm going to tell you, we gave you serious consideration of maybe being our star of the game because of your call. You didn't get there, but I'm just saying you were definitely in the conversation. All right?
0: I will take honorable mention. That's all right.
1: Get out of there. We'll do it again tomorrow afternoon.
0: All right. Sounds good.
1: All right, Glenn Perkins joining me from Chicago. 15-2 in favor of the White Sox. 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Toyota, let's go places. Let's go to a break. When we come back, highlights here in your home for Twins baseball.
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5: Welcome back to the Affinity Plus Federal Credit Union postgame download. Second time already in this series that the White Sox have denied the Twins of clawing back to 500 on the year. Let's get to our Sheboygan Sausage Company Twins highlights. David Sandlin's MLB debut, second pitch is a big leaguer, and Byron Buxton put it 417 feet away in the seats in left. Home run number 17 on the year for Byron to make it 1-0. Now Connor Prelip issued a leadoff walk in the bottom of the first, but then he fanned the next three Sox. Trouble, though, for the Twins lefty in the second. Colson Montgomery and Edgar Carroll back-to-back singles to get it going. They were both in scoring position after Derek Hill's sack bunt. Sam Antonacci brought him in.
6: 2-1. Swung on, back up the middle, off Prelip, and skips over the head of Gray into center field. Two runs are going to score, and the White Sox have a 2-1 lead in the second.
5: Yeah, Prelip left a pair on to avoid more damage in that frame, but he could not escape a leadoff walk to Miguel Vargas in the third. Vargas went to third on Grychek's single to center. Grychek out, though, on the play on a 7-6-2 rundown on what really the Twins needed there, and just the one run scored when Montgomery came up with an RBI double high off the wall in left center to plate Vargas and make it a 3-1 game. Meanwhile, Sandlin locked in after Buxton's home run. He had retired 15 in a row, setting a White Sox record for a pitcher in his big league debut. More problems for Prelip in the fifth. Murakami a leadoff walk. Vargas had a single. Then Grychek followed with an RBI through the hole in left field. Murakami in to make it 4-1. Vargas checking up at second base. Now Vargas eventually tagged and took third when Montgomery flied out to center. And that was all for Prelip. Eric Orzion and then things really got ugly for the Twins. Carroll a sack fly plated Vargas, make it 5-1. Tristan Peters a pinch hit single. Antonacci a single to right field. Grychek in. Antonacci comes around first base, charging for second. He wanted to get in a rundown so Peters would be able to score. Well, the Twins botched the rundown when Josh Bell made a diving grab of a throw from Tristan Gray that was intended for Luke Kuechel, and then Bell got up through wildly to second base, allowing Peters to score anyway, but allowing Antonacci to get the second base, and then he scored here.
6: This ball is lined to left field, and that's a base hit for Luis Angel Acuna. No throw to the plate. The speedy Antonacci scores, and the rout is on the south side. It's 8-1.
5: Yeah, Montgomery had an RBI single off Orzy in the sixth to make it a 9-1 game. Now, after retiring 18 in a row, David Sandlin's major league debut done after six incredible innings. Lefty Brandon Eisert kept it going with a 1-2-3 seventh. Travis Adams clubbed in the home half of that inning. Chase Meidroff had a grand slam to make it 13-1. That was the first homer allowed by a Twins reliever since May 7th, a stretch of 20 games. Unfortunately, they didn't have to wait too long to see before another guy went deep off of a Twins reliever.
6: And this ball hit high in the air to deep left field, and Murakami's gone to the opposite field for his 20th home run.
7: My goodness.
6: Munetaki Murakami joins Hall of Famers Frank Thomas and Jim Tomei as the only White Sox to ever club 20 home runs before the calendar flips to June.
5: Yeah, that one went 432 feet opposite way to left center field, his 20th of the year. Three straight games with a home run against the Twins, 14-1 at that point. Cody Clemens was able to hit a homer in the eighth. Chicago then got one off of Orlando Arcia as the Twins turned to a position player in the home half. 15-2, the final for the White Sox, who are 28-27 on the year. 15 runs on 18 hits, no errors. 8-for-19 with runners in scoring position, 7 men left on base. Twins fall to 27-29, 2 runs on 3 hits, no errors, 0-for-2 with runners in scoring position, they left 1. Sandlin, the win, he's 1-0, he takes his major league debut, more on that when we circle the bases. He went 6 innings, allowed just the 1 run on 1 hit, fanned 4, did not walk a batter. Connor Prelip falls

0: 1-3 on the year. He only went 4 1/3, allowed 6 runs on 8 hits, 5 walks, or excuse me, 5 strikeouts, and he walked 3. 14,796 at Wright Field in a game that took 2 hours and 20 minutes. Twins highlights brought to you by the Sheboygan Sausage Company, America's tradition since 1933. Treasure Island Diamond player of the game. When you only come up with 2 runs and 3 hits and your pitchers get knocked around the ballpark, it makes it a little tough to dissect. I'm serious when I said we almost gave it to Perk for his call, but his call was that Byron Buxton was going to hit a leadoff homer, and since Byron delivered, we're going with Buck as the star.
1: And now a 1-0 pitch, and it's hit high in the air to deep left center field. Derek Hill is back at the wall, and it's gone. And the oracle that is Glenn Perkins predicted a leadoff home run from Byron Buxton, and Byron Buxton delivered.
0: Yeah, Buck's 17th homer of the season, and it moved him up the charts on a couple different fronts. It was his 24th leadoff home run, tying Hall of Famer Lou Brock for 40th all-time, and leaving Byron 4 behind Brian Dozier for the Twins record. It was also Buxton's 24th all-time homer versus the White Sox, matching Tony Oliva for the 5th most ever by a Twin. Harmon Killebrew clubbed 61 round-trippers as a Twin against Chicago, but Bucks are star of the game. Treasure Island Resort and Casino is the exclusive casino partner of the Minnesota Twins. 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Well, we're going to see if the Cubs could put an end to the bad losing streak that they were on. That and more when we circle the when we check out the out-of-town scores next here on your home for Twins baseball.
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0: 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Let's get to some out-of-town scores, starting with the Twins minor league affiliates. Fort Myers and Jupiter, they were postponed due to weather. They're going to play a doubleheader tomorrow. Meanwhile, Wichita had the day off, and they're going to play Springfield tomorrow. Cedar Rapids, they lost to Quad Cities by a score of 7-3. Brandon Winokur went 2-for-3. His average now up to .271 on the season. St. Paul, they fell to Louisville 10-5, the final there. Ben Ross had his third third home run of the season. Kalen Culpepper had two RBI with a single in the top of the second, and this

0: one, unfortunately, the Saints fall again to Louisville 10-5. 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Checking in on games around the American League Central, the division-leading Cleveland Guardians were able to salvage the series finale at home against Washington. They got seven strong innings from Gavin Williams. 3-2 the final there. Gavin Williams now 8-3 on the year, the most wins in the American League. Kansas City gets shut out at home by the Yankees. 7-0. New York has now defeated the Royals 13 straight times. Gerrit Cole picks up the win. He went 6 2/3, scattered 4 hits and struck out 10. It was just his second start of this season and his second start since 2024. Meanwhile, the Tigers sitting in the basement of the Central, they blanked the Angels today by a score of 4-0. Games we're going to spotlight come from the National League. First of all, Philadelphia out on the West Coast taking on the Padres. The story here, Christopher Sanchez came into the game with that incredible run of scoreless innings, and he kept it going today. He is now at 44 2/3 innings of scoreless ball. That is a new Philadelphia record. It trumps the mark that was held by Grover Cleveland Alexander. Do you believe that? And now Sanchez next is going to take aim at Oral Hershiser's all-time record. Meanwhile, this game was tied until this happened in the top of the ninth.
1: Ron Marinaccio, the pitcher, and the pitch is hit a mile down the left field line, and that ball is gone. Off the third deck again, right down the line. Trey Turner absolutely destroys another one to the pull side. His second homer in as many days, his seventh of the season. It's 3-0 Phillies.
0: Yeah, and that would be the final 3-0. The other game we are following was in Pittsburgh, where the Cubs were trying to snap a 10-game losing streak.
2: Ian Happ batting with men at second and third. And he drives one in the air to right field. If it's fair, it's going to be gone. That ball is a 3-run homer for Ian Happ. Right down the line and right, and the Cubs take a 7-4 lead. That is a big one.
0: Yeah, the Cubs would go on to defeat the Pirates 10-4, so they snapped their losing skid at 10. So far already in this early part of the season, the Cubs have had a pair of 10-game winning streaks and a 10-game losing streak. And with the victory today, they avoid dropping into last place in the National League Central. That's the out-of-town scoreboard. When we come back, we're going to hear from manager Derek Shelton here on your home for Twins baseball.
3: Let's step back in time with this date in Twins history, narrated by Dick Bramer.
4: May 27th, 2010. Jason Kubel became the first Twin to hit multiple homers in a game at Target Field, with the first coming off Yankee starter Javier Vasquez.
5: Yeah, curveball hit well to right field. This ball is gone. Way back and right field on the breaking ball. Twins lead 5-2.
4: And the second sealed the 8-2 victory over the Yankees.
6: Here's Godin, 3-2 payoff pitch. There go the runners, and a swing and a drive. Right field, way back. Hey, touch them all, Jason Kubel. And the Twins have a 8-2 lead. Kubel with his second home run of the game.
4: The Twins established a home field advantage in year one of Target Field with a .654 winning percentage.
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2: Sox take a 2-1 lead in this series after the 15-2 drubbing at Wright Field. Let's get some reaction to the game. Our ears on the clubhouse brought to you by Minnesota Cornwall. When you lose 15-2 and you allow a season-high 18 hits, manager Derek Shelton says no positives for his club from this one.
3: No, we didn't. I mean, we didn't play good today. I mean, we've played really well for a stretch of time, and sometimes you have games like that, and there's not much we did well today overall.
2: Yeah, including another rough outing from starting pitcher Connor Prelip. Shelty says it's no secret as to what was off with the lefty.
3: I mean, the ground ball's getting through. There's really nothing we can do about that, but the walks are something that we have to control, and he was not ahead in the count very much tonight, and we can't give free passes to lead off, especially with a club that puts the ball in play and does as many things as they do.
2: Yeah, Prelip allowed three leadoff walks, and two of them came around to score. As for the guy who got the ball for the Chicago White Sox in this one, David Sandlin, in his major league debut, Byron Buxton takes him deep, leading off the game, and then he settled in and retired the next 18 men in a row. Here's the manager on the righty.
3: First career batter, home run, and he settled down. I mean, he threw the ball well. I think, to give him credit, he threw a ton of strikes. I mean, I don't know how many first pitch outs we had. I felt like we squared some balls up, but we hit balls right at people. But he threw strikes, and, you know, once he got the lead, you got to give him credit. You know, major league debut, he got a lead, and he put the ball on the plate.
2: Yeah, he put the ball across the plate, and the Twins were hacking early in the count, which helped him stay in the game and go deeper than he had gone all season in a game. In fact, he hadn't pitched past the third inning in any of his minor league outings this year, but he picks up win number one in game number one of his big league career. We're going to have more on that when we circle the bases. Our ears have been on the clubhouse, brought to you by Minnesota Corn, continuously working to promote sustainable practices, develop new uses, and maintain thriving rural economies for Minnesota's 24,000 corn farmers. 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
2: White Sox crushed the Twins tonight 15-2, and with the win, Chicago clinched a .500 record here for May. They went 14-14 in April, making this the first time the Sox have posted a record of .500 or better in consecutive months since May and June of 2023. 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At first base, Byron Buxton's home run off of David Sandlin, who is making his major league debut. The leadoff this game is the first time in Twins history where they hit a leadoff homer versus an opposing starting pitcher who is making his major league debut. Now, the last time the Twins hit a home run versus an opposing starting pitcher making his major league debut overall came on May 11th, 2019, and that's when C.J. Cron homered off of Detroit's Gregory Soto. The Twins lost that one 8-3. At second base, more on David Sandlin. He would not give up another hit after that Buxton home run in his six innings. He joins Johnny Cueto, Ian Anderson, and Brad Hand as the only starting pitchers ever to toss six innings or more while only giving up one hit, and that hit being a home run in their major league debut. Sandlin the only one to allow the home run to the first batter of the game. And Sandlin also the 18th player to pick up a win in their major league debut when facing the Twins. The last was Edward Paredes of the Dodgers on July 24th, 2017. The last starter to do so, Michael Fulmer with the Tigers on April 29th of 2016. At third base, the Twins retired on just 94 pitches tonight. 28th game in Twins history where the offense faced 94 pitches or fewer while having 9 turns at bat, and the fewest in a 9-inning game since August 31st of 2024, when Minnesota was blanked 15-0 by the Blue Jays here at Target Field when Jose Barrios outpitched Zebby Matthews that day. And at home, Munetaka Murakami slugged his 20th home run of the season tonight. The solo shot following a grand slam came off of Travis Adams in the 7th inning. Murakami, the first player in Major League Baseball to hit 20 or more homers through his first 55 career games since Cody Bellinger, who had 22 in that stretch with the Dodgers in 17. Additionally, Murakami now 20 homers, just two away from matching Shohei Ohtani for the most homers hit by a Japanese-born player in their rookie season in the major leagues. Ohtani, of course, holds the overall single-season home run record for Japanese players with 55. The next closest player is Saya Suzuki with 32. That's our trip around the bases, brought to you by Toyota. Toyota, let's go places. Series finale tomorrow afternoon. It was supposed to be Taj Bradley and Davis Martin as the scheduled starters. However, the Twins decided to push Bradley back until Friday in Pittsburgh, so Kendry Rojas, it's been announced, is going to be the starter tomorrow for the Twins. He last pitched 3 innings on Saturday in Boston, so I don't know, maybe expect to see a piggyback situation with Simeon Woods Richardson tomorrow, but Kendry Rojas gets the start for the Twins. Davis, meanwhile, originally was slotted for today's game, but he was pushed back to tomorrow. 7-1 with a 2.04 ERA. The righty has won his last 5 decisions, and the Sox have won the last 7 times he has been on the mound. Davis is 2-3 with a 6.15 ERA lifetime versus the Twins. However, he went 2-1 with last year and allowed just a combined 5 earned runs across 16 innings. Plus, Davis has not lost at Wright Field since May 19th of 2025. He's 7-0 in his last 11 starts on the south side of Chicago. Pregame at 12:30. Hope you can join us then, and hope for a better result from the hometown. That wraps up the Affinity Plus Federal Credit Union postgame download. For John Vitas, Cameron Green, and Brock Aker, I'm Mark Janowski. 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
4: Hit through the right side, RBI base hit Ryan Jeffers. Twins take the lead 2-1.
5: They had a pitch lined to the left center field. That's going to tie it up. As Bell around first base, ground ball weakly hit should be 2. Kieschel to Lee, back to first in time for the TaylorMade double play. Nicely turned.
4: Byron smashes this ball deep into the left field corner. That one's back towards the fence, and it's off the base of the wall. Byron looping around first, looping towards second. He slides in with a crisp leadoff double.
3: Today's game was brought to you by Target, proud partner of the Minnesota Twins.
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4: They tell me that you've been enjoying a fine broadcast of athletic accomplishment. 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I'm Cousin Cord Hawkins, looking forward to our time together tonight.

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1: New strikes in Iran. I'm Ted Lindner, Fox News. U.S. forces carrying out new defensive strikes Wednesday on an Iran military facility after downing Iranian attack drones. It's according to U.S. officials. The officials who are not authorized to comment publicly and spoke on the condition of anonymity said U.S. Central Command forces shot down four Iranian one-way attack drones that posed a threat around the Strait of Hormuz. President Trump talking about it.
2: Iran is very much intent. They want very much to make a deal. So far, they haven't gotten there. We're not satisfied with it, but we will be. We will be either that or we'll have to just finish the job.
1: The president insists Iran is negotiating on fumes after the U.S. wiped out their military capabilities during their first operation before the ceasefire. U.S. Central Command says they've executed another strike on a suspected drug boat in the Eastern Pacific. They claim two male narco terrorists were killed during the operation. No U.S. military forces were harmed. Sources telling Fox the Coast Guard is asking Bahamian officials to let a dive team search in new areas for the body of Lynette Hooker. Fox's Jill Nato has more on this for us tonight.
3: Investigators have been looking at GPS data from Brian Hooker's phone, in which he was using a marine navigation app. That data has pointed them to new areas of interest that have not been searched as of yet. A source tells Fox U.S. authorities plan to focus on an area of the Bahamas Sea of Abaco with waters reaching 25-foot depths. Brian and Lynette were headed back to their sailboat earlier this year when he reportedly said Lynette fell off their dinghy. But Lynette's daughter, Brian's stepdaughter, has raised questions about what happened, saying Brian had anger issues and her mother was an excellent swimmer. Jill Nato, Fox News.
1: Brian Hooker held by Bahamian authorities during the initial search for his wife, but was released without any charges being filed. America's listening to Fox News.
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1: A Michigan boarding school where Jeffrey Epstein was accused of meeting at least two of his victims, making a major decision. Fox's Carmen Roberts.
5: This is not the first step Interlochen Center for the Arts has taken to distance itself from Jeffrey Epstein, but it may be the most dramatic. The Michigan Summer Arts Camp and Boarding School, where Epstein attended as a teenager in 1967, previously removed his name from the Jeffrey E. Epstein Scholarship Law.

0: positive for the disease or those potentially exposed, rather than bringing them back to the States to be handled there.
1: The WHO says the number of suspected cases nearing 1,000 with more than 200 deaths. And Alabama asking the Supreme Court to allow to use a congressional map favoring Republicans in this year's elections. Despite a lower court's ruling, the map intentionally discriminates against black people. The state filing an emergency.

0: more than 200 deaths. And Alabama asking the Supreme Court to allow it to use a congressional map favoring Republicans in this year's elections. Despite a lower court's ruling, the map intentionally discriminates against black people. The state filing an emergency appeal with the justices today. I'm Ted Lindner. This is Fox News.
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2: 5 minutes after the hour, here's stories we've been watching all day to bring you tonight. The fight over E15 ethanol is getting more attention in D.C., but it's far from over. Supporters, including lawmakers from corn-growing states, say the 15% ethanol blend gives drivers a lower-cost option at the pump. It strengthens domestic fuel supplies, and it provides a boost to agriculture. Iowa Senator Joni Ernst says this is not a Republican versus Democrat issue. It's an economic issue for ethanol producers in rural America.
3: We're getting a lot of resistance in the Senate. This is not a Republican versus Democrat issue. It most certainly is an oil refinery versus ethanol producer issue.
2: Now, South Dakota Congressman Dusty Johnson says he's optimistic that the Senate will follow the House in approving permanent year-round sales of E15.
4: It always takes a little longer over there, but I mean, you look at the delegation of the folks we've got in the area you're talking about. I mean, when you're talking Grassley and Ernst and Fisher and Ricketts and Rounds and Thune, these are guys who understand the power of biofuels, and they're pretty effective in getting done what they need to get done in D.C., so I like our chances.
2: Now, right now, the federal rules restrict E15 sales during the summer over air quality concerns. President Trump has directed the EPA to lift that restriction temporarily because of high gas prices, but Congress still hasn't passed a permanent fix. Senate leaders say refinery state opposition remains a major hurdle to the issue. A crackdown on parole violators is creating a jail overcrowding emergency in South Dakota's two largest county jails. Minnehaha County Sheriff Mike Milstead told county commissioners there that the Department of Corrections has stepped up enforcement, sending more parole violators into county custody. When those offenders are arrested on new charges, they're held at the expense of the county where they are booked.
5: We were running an average of about 8 parole holds in the Minnehaha County Jail. And today, we have 160 of our inmates that have parole officers. A number of them, most of them, have committed new crimes in the community while they were, quote, in the custody of the Department of Correction.
2: Now, the state pays $95 a day for a parole-only hold. Milstead says that's still about $35 short of what the actual cost is to hold an inmate for a day. The sudden surge in inmates has already forced the sheriff's office in Minnehaha County to open up the jail's third floor early. That was space that had been set aside for construction tied to future expansion needs. Milstead said he's currently working with the governor's office and the Department of Corrections to find both short-term relief and a longer-term solution. And as long as we're talking about law enforcement issues in Sioux Falls, police there are searching for a suspect following an armed robbery at a Southwest Side business early Monday morning. Investigators say the robbery happened around 2:40 a.m. near 41st Street and South Sertoma Avenue. An employee told police that a man came into the store asking about lottery tickets, then went back outside, sat in his car for a short time. He then returned, grabbed a drink from a cooler, and pulled a small black handgun on the employee at the front counter. The clerk handed over cash from the register to a grocery bag, and the suspect fled south on Sertoma in a white or silver Volkswagen hatchback. He's described as a white male, about 5'8", 160 pounds, late teens to early 20s with brown shoulder-length hair, large glasses, a dark T-shirt, jeans, and wearing a beanie. No one was hurt. No arrests have been made. The investigation continues. From the WNAX Newsroom, I'm Tim Borman.

in a world that's all hurry and flash and click and scroll and like and thumbs up, there's something downright revolutionary about just being slow, about being analog. Good evening, friends. I'm Cousin Cord Hawkins, and I'm here to provide you a three-hour antidote to the right now. This is the Lost Highway Radio Show, broadcasting from the timeless gloom of the bayou, where new is a stranger and true is an old friend.

tonight, we're going to dedicate ourselves to The Slow Reveal. The album cut that never got its due, the B-side that should have been a hit, the singer's voice that sounds like it was aged in an oak barrel of regret, resilience. We're going deep, not wide. This ain't a sprint, it's a saunter. So I invite you to do the one thing the world forgets to ask of you. Just listen. Don't multitask. Just be here, in this group, with these songs, right now. Let's reclaim this time together on the Lost Highway Radio Show.

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2: Even when the airwaves go quiet, the embers may stay warm. Just takes a little breath to get that fire going again. So let's all breathe together. Welcome back, friends, to The Glow. I'm Cort Hawkins, keeping the flame for honest music and true tales alive. Here once again, listening to the Lost Highway Radio Show. I've stoked the fire, gathered some new kindling, so pull up close. The stories, they're just starting to catch.

0: Even though the tunes are sort of slow and sad, you still got to pause and catch your breath. That's what I'm going to do. Stretch the old back out, take a few steps around. But I'll be right back here in a few minutes on the Lost Highway.
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4: Here's your updated 570 WNAX forecast. Mainly cloudy for the overnight hours, with temperatures in the lower 60s, and winds out of the southeast at 5 to 10. Thursday, partly sunny, with high temperatures in the low 90s, and southeast winds at 10 to 20 miles an hour. Thursday night, cloudy, with a low temperature in the low 60s, and winds out of the southeast at 10 to 20 miles an hour. Friday, partly sunny, with high temperatures in the upper 80s, and winds out of the southeast at 10 to 20 miles an hour. Saturday, slight chance of thunderstorms with high temperatures in the mid-80s. On Sunday, we'll see a chance of thunderstorms with high temperatures reaching the mid-80s once again. And for Monday, look for a slight chance of storms with highs in the upper 80s. Tuesday, chance of showers and storms with high temperatures in the mid-80s. Wednesday, chance of storms, highs in the upper 80s. I'm meteorologist Ray Miller on 570 WNAX. Right now, it's 81.
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2: 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A T340 crawler.
3: Yes, it is absolutely runs like a sewing machine. A lot of work's been done to it, and it's in its everyday clothes.
2: 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You've even got a carousel horse on this thing.
3: Yep, we've got a carousel horse, fiberglass. 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
2: Yeah, for sure. The auction opens on the 22nd of May, ends on...
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6: Fox News, I'm Sue Guzman. The U.S. carrying out more self-defense strikes against Iran. Officials say U.S. forces intercepted 4 Iranian attack drones near the Strait of Hormuz. President Trump earlier in the day giving reporters an update on the peace negotiations.
7: Iran is very much intent. They want very much to make a deal. So far, they haven't gotten there. We're not satisfied with it, but we will be. We will be either that or we'll have to just finish the job.
6: President Trump holding a cabinet meeting with members of his administration at the White House Wednesday, talking about the economy. Treasury Secretary Scott Bessent says that oil prices should return to normal once the conflict with Iran comes to an end.
8: In terms of prices, I believe the prices are transitory. Oil will be lower than pre-conflict levels when this ends. Natural gas is already down.
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10: Good night, everyone, and welcome to the news. A crackdown on parole violators is now creating a jail overcrowding emergency in South Dakota's two largest county jails. Minnehaha County Sheriff Mike Milstead told county commissioners the Department of Corrections has stepped up enforcement, sending more parole violators into county custody. When those offenders are arrested on new charges, they're held at the expense of the county where they're booked.
11: We were running an average of about 8 parole holds in the Minnehaha County Jail. And today we have 160 of our inmates that have parole officers. A number of them, most of them, have committed new crimes in the community while they were, quote, in the custody of the Department of Correction.
10: The state pays $95 a day for parole-only holds, but Milstead says that still runs about $35 short per inmate of the actual cost. The sudden surge in inmates has already forced the sheriff's office to open the jail's third floor early, space that had been set aside for construction tied to future expansion needs. Milstead says he's now working with the governor's office and the Department of Corrections to find both short-term relief and a longer-term solution. And South Dakota officials marked America's 250th birthday with the planting of a Liberty Tree on the Capitol grounds and pier. Department of Education leaders joined the State Historical Society for the ceremony. Historical Society Director Dr. Ben Jones says Liberty Trees are being planted across South Dakota and around the country as part of the national semi-quincentennial celebration. Assistant Director David Grabitsky says the tradition goes back to the 1600s and became a symbol of colonial resistance to British rule. South Dakota's Liberty Tree includes the same symbolism. Grabitsky says the original Liberty Tree was eventually cut down by the British, but the idea endured. The new tree is planted just northwest of the Cultural Heritage Center in Pier. From the WNAX Nighttime News Desk, I'm Chloe Beltrand.
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14: 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We'll

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1: You can't drink the whole river in one sip. 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And I'm mighty glad that you've returned to this one in particular. I'm Cousin Court Hawkins, and this kitchen table, well, it's the wellspring. The songs we draw up here are deep and cool and clear on the Lost Highway Radio Show. 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

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He don't fight unless he has to. Mostly, he just plays dead and waits for the trouble to pass on over. There's a deep wisdom in knowing when to engage and when to just play possum. This song is for all the possums out there. You're surviving, and that's what matters. Yeah.

0: There's a momentary patch of static up ahead. We'll find the clear signal again directly and talk to you in a few.
1: In it here now, what are you gonna do now? I've been on here now, who'll bid $500,000 bid?
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0: Have you ever watched the rain roll in and it just seems to wash everything clean, preparing the world for a new adventure? I like to think of these here breaks at the hour as our own little rain showers, washing the roadway clean for our next trip. Thank you for walking this stretch with me. It means the world. This hour of the Lost Highway Radio Show has reached its end, but you know how this works. The end of one road, that's just the start of another. I'm Cousin Gord Hawkins. We'll be right here when you get back.
1: Here's your updated 570 WNAX forecast. Mainly cloudy for the overnight hours, with temperatures in the lower 60s, and winds out of the southeast at 5 to 10. Thursday, partly sunny, with high temperatures in the low 90s, and southeast winds at 10 to 20 miles an hour. Thursday night, cloudy, with a low temperature in the low 60s, and winds out of the southeast at 10 to 20 miles an hour. Friday, partly sunny, with high temperatures in the upper 80s, and winds out of the southeast at 10 to 20 miles an hour. Saturday, slight chance of thunderstorms with high temperatures in the mid-80s. On Sunday, we'll see a chance of thunderstorms with high temperatures reaching the mid-80s once again. And for Monday, look for a slight chance of storms with highs in the upper 80s. Tuesday, chance of showers and storms with high temperatures in the mid-80s. Wednesday, chance of storms, highs in the upper 80s. I'm meteorologist Ray Miller on 570 WNAX. Right now, it's 81.
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2: Against Iran. I'm Sue Guzman, Fox News. And the U.S. official saying the military launched additional self-defense strikes against Tehran, intercepting 4 Iranian attack drones near the Strait of Hormuz and striking a nearby drone control station to prevent a 5th. It comes as peace talks continue. President Trump earlier saying there have been no talks regarding easing sanctions against Tehran.
3: We have control of money that they claim is theirs. We'll keep control of that money. And when they behave properly and when they do what's right, we'll let them have their money. But right now, we're not doing that. And it's not, one thing is not contingent on the other.
2: Kuwait, meanwhile, says it is facing a missile and drone attack as the shaky ceasefire in the Iran conflict was again challenged. Kuwait's military making the announcement without providing further details on what had been targeted. Kuwait has repeatedly come under fire from Iran and Iranian-backed Shiite militias in Iraq during the conflict. 2 people now dead in the chemical tank explosion in Washington state.
4: Longview Fire Department Battalion Chief Matt Amos said Wednesday began recovery efforts in the deadly accident at Nippon Dynawave Packaging. He said those who are missing, once they're found,
5: they'll undergo decontamination before being transported to the Cowlitz County Coroner's Office for identification.
4: That is where families will be notified. County Fire Chief Scott Goldstein said even though it's believed hundreds of thousands of gallons of chemicals left the imploded tank,
6: there is no air or community-based risk. And I said earlier, there is no risk to the Longview City water supply.
4: The specific cause is still not known. Gurnall Scott, Fox News.
2: And U.S. officials telling Fox News investigators are asking the Bahamas for permission to send dive teams to new areas of the sea to search for Lynette Hooker's body, who went missing while she and her husband were on a boat. America's listening to Fox News.
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2: Alabama is taking its case over congressional redistricting to the Supreme Court.
8: Alabama officials are now asking the U.S. Supreme Court to issue a stay of the federal appeals panel block of a Republican-friendly congressional districts map. That map was first crafted by Alabama lawmakers in 2023, who now want to use it in light of the recent Supreme Court ruling against altering how the Voting Rights Act treats the use of race in crafting electoral district maps. Alabama is hoping for a ruling by June 1st. The state is just one embroiled in court battles over partisan redistricting, as both the GOP and Democrats are attempting to maximize their chances in winning U.S. House seats in the fall. Eben Brown, Fox News.
2: Final security preparations for the FIFA World Cup are underway, but the Department of Homeland Security says the shutdown hampered its readiness. Fox's Bill Malusian reports.
9: Customs and Border Protection remains unfunded, operating only on limited money from the One Big Beautiful Bill. TSA, which had 8% of its workforce quit during the shutdown, needs 6 months to train new hires and deploy them to airports.

0: Foreman.
1: It is 5 minutes after 11 o'clock on your Wednesday night, following a sunshiny day in Yankton. These are a few of the stories we've been watching all day long to bring you again this evening here on your big friend, 570 WNAX. Congressman Dusty Johnson was in Aberdeen meeting with attendees at Boise State. Took a little time to answer a couple of questions. He responded to the latest Kelloland poll, which shows Toby Doden leading and Johnson currently sitting in second place.
2: It's hard to know what to really believe in polls. Of course, it's the only poll, either public or private, that anybody's ever seen that has Toby leading. Now, maybe it's true. I think it's a pretty weak politician who blames polling. You see a lot of politicians do that, so I'm not going to do that. Maybe the Kelloland poll is the truth. It is not a truth that we've seen in any other poll, but ultimately it doesn't matter. I mean, we're going to work hard for the next 7 days. I have every reason to believe that we're going to win.
1: Now, Johnson was also asked about the effort by South Dakotans for Fair Taxes to refer Senate Bill 245 to the ballot. Now, that law directs revenue from the state sales tax increase towards property tax relief. Johnson says voters deserve a clear understanding of how those tax dollars would be used.
2: I'm not familiar with the coalition. I would tell you there's a fair number of South Dakotans that are opposed to any one of the three increases. But almost everybody I know understands that we should never have, the governor should never have signed all three into law at one time. I mean, you can like one piece of dessert after dinner, but to get three pieces of cake is way over the top. And so to me, I'm not necessarily campaigning on rolling back any one of the three. I would say I would never have signed all three into law at the same time as the governor did and as Speaker John Hansen helped him get done.
1: Now, that primary election is set for Tuesday, next Tuesday, June 2nd. Ahead of sentencing on Friday, federal prosecutors are recommending a 3-year prison term for former Des Moines Public School Superintendent Ian Roberts. Roberts, if you'll remember, was detained by federal immigration officers September 26th, just weeks into the school year. He later pleaded guilty to making false statements for employment and being an illegal alien in possession of a firearm. Those charges carry a combined maximum of up to 20 years in prison. In a sentencing memorandum filed by the U.S. Attorney for Southern Iowa, prosecutors are asking for a top-of-guideline sentence, 37 months, citing what they call more than 15 years of deceptive employment without legal work authorization. Court filings show the guideline range, factoring in first offender status and possession of 4 firearms, falls between 30 and 37 months. Under a plea agreement, prosecutors agreed not to pursue additional charges and to recommend some leniency. Following any prison term, Roberts is expected to be deported. That's according to court records. And Iowa Democrats are rolling out a new plan for the 2028 caucuses as they try to win back their first-in-the-nation status. Party leaders say they will be presenting the proposal this week at a meeting of National Democrats in Washington. Iowa is one of about a dozen states competing for 4 or 5 early voting spots in the next presidential election calendar. Iowa Democrats lost their leadoff position after reporting problems delayed results in the 2020 caucuses, damaging confidence in the process. Republicans in Iowa, meanwhile, kept their first-in-the-nation slot in 2024 and say they expect to remain there in 2028. Democrats argue the new plan addresses past problems and proves Iowa can still play a major role in shaping the presidential race. From the WNAX newsroom, I'm Tim Borman.
3: Yeah, people think the big old phone pole out back with all the wires on it is just a chunk of wood that I decorated poorly for Christmas. But on a night like this, when the air is thick and still, it's more like a lightning rod for memories. Every song I play, every tale I tell, it's a prayer sent up, not to the heavens, but out sideways, across the pines, across the plains, hoping it finds a soft place to land in the heart of someone who needs it. So I'm aiming to send up a few good ones tonight. Thanks for joining me.

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0: Even the deepest river has a still little pool in it, a place to pause and reflect. 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Hold on to that last feature.
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7: I don't know if y'all can hear that hum. It might be a noise that is particular to my kitchen. But let me tell you, it's the sound of everything coming to life. Tubes warming up, currents flowing, all this machinery I got doing its own little miracle dance. It's a mystery to me, but I'm grateful for it. It lets me reach out and touch your ears from 1,000 miles away. I'm Cousin Cord Hawkins. The machinery is humming nicely tonight. You're on the Lost Highway Radio Show, and I've got a tower of tunes ready to spin, tales ready to be told. The magic is operational, so let's not waste a second of it.

0: 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So we'll take a minute.
1: 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You know what I'm talking about. When you're just driving along and all of a sudden...
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4: Here's your updated 570 WNAX forecast. Mainly cloudy for the overnight hours, with temperatures in the lower 60s, and winds out of the southeast at 5 to 10. Thursday, partly sunny, with high temperatures in the low 90s, and southeast winds at 10 to 20 miles an hour. Thursday night, cloudy, with a low temperature in the low 60s, and winds out of the southeast at 10 to 20 miles an hour. Friday, partly sunny, with high temperatures in the upper 80s, and winds out of the southeast at 10 to 20 miles an hour. Saturday, slight chance of thunderstorms with high temperatures in the mid-80s. On Sunday, we'll see a chance of thunderstorms with high temperatures reaching the mid-80s once again. And for Monday, look for a slight chance of storms with highs in the upper 80s. Tuesday, chance of showers and storms with high temperatures in the mid-80s. Wednesday, chance of storms, highs in the upper 80s. I'm meteorologist Ray Miller on 570 WNAX. Right now, it's 80.
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3: Fox News, I'm Ted Linder. The U.S. has carried out more self-defense strikes against Iran. Officials say U.S. forces intercepted four Iranian attack drones near the Strait of Hormuz. Crews resumed searching for nine missing workers at a factory in Longview, Washington, after a chemical tank explosion this week killed two other workers.
4: The remaining roughly 25,000 gallons is contained in the tank, is leaking slowly out of the tank.
3: That's Fire Chief Scott Goldstein. President Trump on Wednesday holding a cabinet meeting with members of his administration at the White House discussing the economy. Treasury Secretary Scott Bessent said President Trump and oil prices should return to normal once the conflict with Iran comes to an end.
5: In terms of prices, I believe the prices are transitory. Oil will be lower than pre-conflict levels when this ends. Natural gas is already down.
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7: Good night, everyone, and welcome to the news. A Rapid City man is in custody after a police response to reported gunfire early Monday. Officers were already investigating an earlier shots fired call when they spotted a suspect wearing a ski mask and dark clothing running through a parking lot. As officers approached, they say the suspect reached toward his waistband and a gunshot was heard from that direction. Police say the man ignored repeated commands to show his hands and continued reaching toward his waistband before officers took him into custody. Investigators later recovered three firearms at the scene, including one that had been reported stolen. Authorities identified the suspect as 18-year-old Josias Flying Horse of Rapid City. Officers also reported smelling alcohol during the arrest. Flying Horse faces multiple charges, including obstruction, resisting arrest, receiving stolen property, underage alcohol consumption, and possession of a loaded firearm while intoxicated. He's currently being held in the Pennington County Jail. And Sioux Falls police are searching for a suspect after an early morning shooting incident that left a 20-year-old man shaken but not injured. Officers were called just before 3 a.m. Tuesday. Police Information Officer Aaron Benson says they found a 20-year-old man who reported someone had fired at him. Investigators say the victim was able to get away and no one was hit.
8: He had reported that he was inside an apartment inside that building where there was a gathering taking place when an argument had started. He also reported the argument eventually spilled over into the parking lot with several people, and one of them had taken out a handgun and fired one shot at him, which caused him to run away from the scene.
7: The suspect is described as a Hispanic man, about 5'8", with wavy dark hair and a thin build. Police have not said what may have led to the gunfire, and no arrests have been announced. Authorities are continuing to investigate and are asking anyone with information about the shooting or the suspect to contact Sioux Falls Police. From the WNAX Nighttime News Desk, I'm Chloe Beltrand.
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15: Now, if you ever tried finding me out here in the swamp, it's a quick way to get wet, get lost, and get acquainted with the local skeeter population. And there is an easier path, a drier path, a non-skeeter-infested path. It's on that there Facebook. You just search for my name, Cousin Cord Hawkins, and you'll find a page. It's a little bit like a porch light that I leave on in the digital nighttime.

I dreamed I went to hillbilly heaven, and you know who greeted me at the gate? The old cowboy philosopher himself, Will Rogers. He said to me, he said, Tex, the big boss of the riders up here has asked me to kind of show you around. And right over yonder's a couple of your old compadres. My, was I glad.

He introduced me to Wiley Post, and he showed me the Hall of Fame with all the gold guitars and fiddles hanging on the wall. Then he said, Tex, step over this way. There are two more of your friends I know you'll want to see. They're waiting for you. And there they were, standing side by side, smiling at me. Hank Williams and Johnny Horton.

Then I ask him who else he expected within the next, say, 100 years. He handed me a large book covered with stardust. Will called it the Big Tally Book. In it were many names, and each name was branded in pure gold. I began to read some of them as I turned the pages. Red Foley, Ernest Tubb, Gene Autry, Roy Acuff, Eddie Arnold, Tennessee Ernie, Eddie Dean, Andy Griffith, Roy Rogers, Tex Ritter. Tex Ritter. Oh, well, that's when I woke up. And I'm sorry I did, because...

every single one is a keeper. Of course, that's why I got that pile of vinyl in the other room. You're on the Lost Highway Radio Show. I'm Cousin Cord.

You're a Kezin Cord on the Lost Highway Radio Show, and let's pause now for a word from one of our fine sponsors. And now let me tell you, friends, when the heartache's heavy and the blues will budge, reach for Meemaw Betty's mournful

sunshine, distilled from tears of pure regret, or maybe just slightly fermented peaches, and aged in barrels lined with old love letters, guaranteed to make you forget, or at least make the remembering fuzzier. 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

0: The stories pause, but the swamp don't. The night sounds keep on. I'll be right here tending to the transmitter. You just stay where I can find you. And we'll pick up the thread again in just a moment on the Lost Highway.
1: In it here now, what are you gonna do now? I'm gonna be on here now. Who'll bid $500,000 bid?
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But, you know, there's a secret to this. 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It's about having a reason to sit still and want something. All gentle-like. That light in the water, that's a wish, a hope. And the beauty of it is, you might get what you want. 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Simple wants, like the nibble on the bait, those are the ones that keep you whole.

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This is Lost Highway Radio, where the music might fade, but the lonesome lingers. Cousin Court Hawkins, pulling over for the night. Y'all drive careful. Or better yet, just stay put.

your updated 570 WNAX forecast. Mainly cloudy for the overnight hours, with temperatures in the lower 60s, and winds out of the southeast at 5 to 10. Thursday, partly sunny, with high temperatures in the low 90s, and southeast winds at 10 to 20 miles an hour. Thursday night, cloudy, with a low temperature in the low 60s, and winds out of the southeast at 10 to 20 miles an hour. Friday, partly sunny, with high temperatures in the upper 80s, and winds out of the southeast at 10 to 20 miles an hour. Saturday, slight chance of thunderstorms with high temperatures in the mid-80s. On Sunday, we'll see a chance of thunderstorms with high temperatures reaching the mid-80s once again. And for Monday, look for a slight chance of storms with highs in the upper 80s. Tuesday, chance of showers and storms with high temperatures in the mid-80s. Wednesday, chance of storms,

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3: New defensive strikes. I'm Ted Lindner, Fox News. The U.S. forces carrying out those new strikes Wednesday on an Iran military facility after downing Iranian attack drones. The officials saying that they were not authorized to comment publicly, but said U.S. Central Command forces shot down four Iranian one-way attack drones that posed a threat around the Strait of Hormuz. Earlier, President Trump talking about negotiations with Iran.
4: Iran is very much intent. They want very much to make a deal. So far, they haven't gotten there. We're not satisfied with it, but we will be. We will be either that or we'll have to just finish the job.
3: The president insists Iran is negotiating on fumes after the U.S. wiped out their military capabilities during their first operation before the ceasefire. U.S. Central Command say they've executed another strike on a suspected drug boat in the Eastern Pacific. They claim two male narco-terrorists were killed during the operation. No U.S. military forces were harmed. Sources telling Fox the Coast Guard asking Bahamian officials to let a dive team search in new areas for the body of Lynette Hooker. Fox's Jill Nato with more.
5: Investigators have been looking at GPS data from Brian Hooker's phone, in which he was using a marine navigation app. That data has pointed them to new areas of interest that have not been searched as of yet. A source tells Fox U.S. authorities plan to focus on an area of the Bahamas Sea of Abaco with waters reaching 25-foot depths. Brian and Lynette were headed back to their sailboat earlier this year when he reportedly said Lynette fell off their dinghy. But Lynette's daughter, Brian's stepdaughter, has raised questions about what happened, saying Brian had anger issues and her mother was an excellent swimmer. Jill Nato, Fox News.
3: Brian Hooker was held by Bahamian authorities during the initial search for his wife, but was released without any charges being filed. 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
3: A Michigan boarding school where Jeffrey Epstein was accused of meeting at least two of his victims, making a major decision. Fox's Carmen Roberts with more.
18: This is not the first step Interlochen Center for the Arts has taken to distance itself from Jeffrey Epstein, but it may be the most dramatic. The Michigan Summer Arts Camp and Boarding School, where Epstein attended as a teenager in 1967, previously removed his name from the Jeffrey E. Epstein Scholarship Lodge after his 2008 sex conviction, renaming it the Green Lake Lodge. Now, the center says his board has approved plans to tear down the building. Prior to 2003, Epstein donated more than $400,000 to the school, including half of that to build the lodge. Carmen Roberts, Fox News.
3: The efforts to contain the growing Ebola outbreak in Central Africa picking up the pace. Fox's Greg Palcott with more.
19: World Health Organization staffers are traveling to the eastern region of the Democratic Republic of Congo, hit by the disease. The organization chief posting the outbreak is outpacing the response. And here is what Secretary of State Rubio said at today's cabinet meeting.
20: The number one priority of our foreign policy is to protect the American people. We cannot and will not allow

0: any cases of Ebola to enter the United States.
1: To that end, the U.S. has been tightening travel restrictions on those leaving the affected area. And yes, it is reported the Trump administration is set to deploy U.S. health officials to neighboring Kenya to staff a quarantine and treatment facility for Americans testing positive for the disease or those potentially exposed, rather than bring them back to the States to be handled there.
2: The WHO says the number of suspected cases nearing 1,000 with more than 200 deaths. And a former high-ranking CIA official under arrest after FBI agents find $40 million worth of gold bars stashed in his home. David Rush is charged with criminal theft of public money. I'm Ted Lindner. This is Fox News.
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0: from the City of Angels near the Pacific Ocean. Good morning, good evening, wherever you may be across the nation, around the world. I'm George Norrie. This is Coast to Coast AM. Later tonight, ancient ruins. Here's what's happening. The U.S. military carried out new strikes in Iran, targeting the site that posed a threat to U.S. forces and commercial traffic. Separately, Iran's semi-official news agency reported three explosions were heard near the Bandar Abbas strategic port. Earlier, President Donald Trump said he will not be rushed into a deal, warning that Iran's efforts to outlast him won't work because he doesn't care about the midterms. Meanwhile, President Trump said that Iran is negotiating on fumes, accusing Iran of abusing its long-running strategy of delayed tactics to outweigh him on denuclearization. With more, here's Tom Danheiser.
1: Well, George, U.S. President Donald Trump is not satisfied with Iran's negotiating posture, saying that no country would be allowed to control the Strait of Hormuz and warning that the U.S. forces are prepared to respond to any side attempts to dominate the critical international waterway. Secretary of State Marco Rubio has said diplomacy remains possible, but Tehran continues to signal distrust as a key issue. Meanwhile, U.S. officials on Wednesday said American forces launched an additional self-defense strikes against Tehran, intercepting four Iranian striking drones near the Strait of Hormuz and striking a nearby drone control station to prevent a fifth launch. Lebanese officials said Israeli strikes killed more than 30 people on Tuesday as Israel stepped up attacks on Hezbollah. Israel also called for evacuations in and around Tyre before launching strikes there on Wednesday. And oil prices jumped about 2% early Thursday after Reuters reported fresh U.S. strikes overnight on an Iranian military site, escalating tensions even as Washington and Tehran negotiate to end their three-month conflict. Brent crude futures rose $1.90 to $96.19 a barrel. George?
0: Thank you, Tom. And does it appear it'll ever end? Let's check in with Howard Bloom. Howard, what are your thoughts on all this?
2: Well, our president believes we've won the Iran war. He might be surprised to discover that Iran believes he's lost. Yes, Iran thinks it has won. Here's what one of Iran's mouthpieces, Press TV, said on Monday. Quote, the American side now confronts an inescapable choice. Either cease hostilities and accept Iran's terms or brace for the complete collapse of negotiations that would plunge the region into an even more catastrophic conflagration. But Press TV cautions, make no mistake. This is no negotiation between equals seeking middle ground. It is a confrontation between a victorious power that has shattered the will of a material superior enemy and a defeated superpower desperately scrambling for an exit. Yes, a major Iranian international news outlet says the Iran war is a confrontation between a victorious power that has shattered the will of a material superior enemy and a defeated superpower. Who is the so-called defeated superpower? The USA. And who is the victorious power? Iran. Says an Iranian military high official, Ali Naderi, Iran has accomplished something monumental. In Naderi's words on Iranian television today, he says that Iran has forced a global superpower to retreat. What's more, says Naderi, if America starts the war up again, it will be met by a response, quote,

0: unlike anything seen before. Iran has set out red lines, four of them, absolute lines the USA must not cross. Those red lines, says the chairman of the Iranian Parliament's National Security Foreign Policy Committee, are Iran's right to enrich uranium, retaining the enriched materials, exercising control over the strategic Strait of Hormuz, and demanding removal of the United States' illegal sanctions. For the USA, agreeing to these terms would be total surrender. The Iranians warn that if the war resumes, it will be extended beyond the region and that devastating blows will be delivered from places the enemy cannot imagine. In other words, we may see events like 9/11 in our very own backyards. We are men of war, explains Iran's military, the IRGC, and you will see our power on the battlefield, not on hollow statements or social media pages. What's more, adds the Iranian military's Ali Nadiri, Iran's missile and drone production lines are now operating at higher capacity than before. The Iranian public backs up these government statements. One viewer of Iran's press TV begs in a comments section to please return all of the Western economic centers, data centers, ports, airports, military bases, and manufacturing facilities in the Middle East and East Asia into a black dust. The comment writer calls, quote, Trump and his regime's genocidal terrorists. This commentator also predicts that Trump will be blamed for the start of World War III and the end of civilization. Another commenter calls for one last war against these subhumans. The subhumans he's railing against are Westerners like you and me. He adds that permanent peace must be established. Alas, in militant Islam, the only real peace will come when Islamic government is in power from one end of the earth to the other. Meanwhile, Iran's new supreme leader, Ayatollah Mojtaba Khamenei, has called for all Iran's neighbors to get rid of American military bases or to be attacked as accomplices of the enemy, accomplices of the great Satan, America. Most important, Iran is shooting for great power status like the magnificent stature it achieved 2,500 years ago in its heyday when it was called the Persian Empire. That's why Iranian ministry spokesman Esmail Baghaei, in a post on X 3 days ago, shared a historical image of a Sasanian ancient Iranian relief showing a Roman emperor submitting, bowing down to a Persian king. He commented that Rome once saw itself as the undisputed center of the world, but the Iranians shattered that illusion. That is a sort of humbling of a global superpower that Iran believes it is achieving today.
1: Thank you, Howard. Let's hope the negotiations continue. My gosh. Most Americans just loathe this economy. A closely watched measurement of U.S. consumer sentiment fell to a fresh all-time low in May, according to the University of Michigan poll. The May Consumer Sentiment Index dropped for the third consecutive month. Investment analyst Mish Sedlak with us here. Mish, do you agree with that?
2: George, there's not just one survey that shows that, but there's a second survey that shows the same thing. First, the University of Michigan Consumer Sentiment Index dropped to 44.8. It's down the third straight month. It's below the previous top that we hit in the COVID recession, which was June of 2022. Cost of living is a first order concern. 57% of consumers mentioned that high prices are eroding their personal finances, up from 50% last month. Year ahead, inflation expectations jumped to 4.8%. Meanwhile, the Conference Board, which also has its sentiment index, it dipped 0.7 points. Two-thirds of consumers said they were cutting back on spending due to rising prices. And listen to these inflation expectations from the Conference Board. The median inflation index is 5%, and the average is over 6%. We also have a Fed household credit report that just came out, and we have some really sobering numbers here, George. Credit cards are 13.12% delinquent. This is versus the peak in the Great

0: financial crisis of 13.74. Student loans are up to 10.3% delinquent versus 11.8 in the great financial crisis. Auto loans are worse than in the great financial crisis, 5.6% delinquent versus 5.27 in the great financial crisis. I guess the silver lining here is mortgages, George, are way down, only 1% delinquent versus 8.89% delinquent in the great financial crisis. However, listen to these numbers here, George. There is now $621 billion in 61-day or delinquent debt. Wow.
1: That's a lot, my friend. Thank you, Mish. The American Cancer Society has updated its guidelines for colorectal cancer screening. The organization released the update in its flagship journal, noting that the new recommendations reaffirm that adults are average risk, should be screened for colorectal cancer at age 45 and continue through 75. In addition to the standard colonoscopy, they also recommend that patients receive a blood-based screening test in a doctor's office designed to detect tumor DNA in the blood. A new national survey found that nearly half of the American adults, 48%, feel their lives are seriously lacking in fun right now. Even more jarring, 12% of them say they can't even remember the last time they had a full free day to enjoy themselves. Do you remember yours? In a moment, Dean Alioto joins us with his new documentary film, The Experiencers. Full disclosure, next on Coast to Coast AM.
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0: And welcome back to Coast to Coast. George Norrie with you, filmmaker and UFO researcher Dean Alioto back with us, has produced numerous specials for A&E, Bravo, Discovery, as well as consulted on the successful James Fox UFO documentary, The Phenomenon. His latest documentary film is called The Experiencers Full Disclosure, which will have its world premiere at this year's Contact in the Desert event, which I'll be at this weekend. Dean, welcome. How are you?
1: I'm good, George. I'm happy to be back and happy to be seeing you at Contact in the Desert. Doesn't get better than that.
0: A lot of people are going to be out there. I'm looking forward to this. How about you?
1: Yeah, well,

0: I heard that it looks like they're going to have more people than they've ever had before.
1: Good for
0: so, yeah, it's going to be gangbusters.
1: What do you think of the recently dumped UFO files?
0: The tranche. well, it's kind of more of the same thing. You know, there's two ways to look at this. One is that you're looking at something that is reminiscent of the 1970s game Pong, where it's a black and white screen and you see like little hash marks going. The other is that the government, and this doesn't just mean, you know, NASA, this is CIA, this is everyone working in concert to present these clips, which is great. I appreciate that. But we're not getting the good stuff. We're getting kind of the Wizard of Oz, the black and white footage at the beginning, but we're not getting the bulk of it. We're not getting the color high def stuff. So I'm really looking forward to Congressman Tim Burchett and Luna and Burleson to dig out all of that from the government. And I think that is coming.
1: You have gone from doing Hollywood movies to documentaries. How did that change happen?
0: It happened because my first film that I made, the McPherson tape, became this kind of cult hit within not just the sci-fi movie fans, but also with the UFO community. And so for the 25th anniversary, I was invited to go back to the International UFO Congress Convention, where it was shown there before without any credits and believed to be real, which caused me to have to go on national TV and debunk my own film. And so when I went to this convention, and this is 2018, and I had never gone to a convention before, I met so many wonderful people, credible people, grounded people, including professors who were willing to munch on this up until then very esoteric topic. And so after spending time with them, I hit on the idea of doing a documentary or a series of documentaries, not from the human's perspective, but as a hypothetical from the alien's perspective. And then, as you know, well, better than anyone, once you go in the UFO rabbit hole, it gets a hold of you and pulls you in. And it did that for the next 8 years. And so this is the third film that I'm releasing. And there's only one more that I'm doing that I'm aware of after this.
1: Our George Knapp calls your documentary very compelling. He loves it.
0: Oh, that's great. That's high praise.
1: Now, the UAP congressional hearings that we had some time ago, did they help contribute to the disclosure of these documents that came out recently?
0: They did. You know, it's what we're not seeing is the day-by-day incremental changes and digging out, excavating is what I like to call it, the excavating of the archives. It's kind of like if I was going to script this, this would be a perfect narrative, because you go from these guys talking about what they're seeing, right? And they're seeing stuff that they think would change mankind's opinion on life beyond Earth. And then we get a little sampling of it. So we kind of have these people that are teasing us, our own congressmen on both sides of the aisle, by the way, that are teasing this out. And so I think ultimately there is a pathway to full disclosure, but it has to go through this process, and it is accelerating and continuing to accelerate. And, you know, President Trump said that he may sign an executive order to really expedite things. So, so far, so good.
1: Dean, how important happens to be the testimony of astronauts, past and present, who say that they have seen some things or have heard some things? I remember the late Apollo 14 astronaut Edgar Mitchell told me. He said, "I didn't see anything, George, on the moon, but I'm told we have ETs coming to this planet." How important is that?
0: Well, it's very important. These are the guys that have been out in outer space. And so if they're saying this, then, you know, these are our lookouts, right? In addition to these guys being the forward-facing experiencers, if you will, they also have the overview effect, which is when you're able to look back in Earth and you're able to take it in and how beautiful it is and how alive and vibrant it is and how comparatively small it is. And so they've got a really great perspective for all of this. And so, you know, James Fox, he told me once this story about how he was going to go

0: on Larry King with Buzz Aldrin.
1: Mm-hmm. And I was on that show.
0: Yes, yes, you were. And he had almost got Buzz to do an interview, and I think it was like in Monte Carlo. And he almost had him pinned down last minute. Buzz kind of pulled back and wasn't sure about this. You know, Buzz has been very vocal about getting the missions going to Mars and, sure, and everything. And so it didn't pan out the way that it should have. And so for Fox, he knows that there are other astronauts and have been other astronauts that have seen things pretty clear, actually. And so this has been something that if that were to happen today, I would like to think that, you know, when we have the moon mission that's coming up not too long in the future here, that if something happens, we're going to see that. So I think it is critical that these guys who are out there, who, you know, are working again in concert with being outside of Earth and being out there literally in the playing field, these are the guys I want to hear. If something's happening, I would think that they would see it.
1: I think Buzz was ready to talk to James Fox, but a couple of weeks before that, Bart Sobrell came up to him with the Bible and said, "Swear in the Bible you went to the moon," and that really ticked him off.
0: Yeah, he punched the guy. There's great footage of that. Yeah, Buzz is a badass, and I have his autograph. Actually, my daughter does, because I took her to a book signing thing and just to see this legend. Yeah, that was really funny. That was not. That didn't work out too well for the guy with the Bible.
1: What is he, about 92, something like that, 96?
0: Yeah, yeah. I think around that, and doesn't show any signs of letting up. It's kind of like William Shatner.
1: Both,
0: you know,
1: of
0: he's
1: them.
0: 92 or 3 and just is still rocking it.
1: Now, your documentary, The Experiencers, give us a little overview.
0: Sure. So initially, I was going to be doing a series of a four-part series, all looking at this from the aliens' perspective. And when I started editing this together, I realized I could not shoehorn this in, that this was possibly the biggest project I'd ever been a part of. And primarily, that had to do with not only covering some of the classic cases, like Travis Walton and Deb Jordan Cobble, Barney and Betty Hill. And we've got audio that not a lot of people have heard before. And to do that in an original way that keeps the UFO community entertained because they're seeing things they haven't seen. But also, I wanted to bring in new people and to let the public know and our beloved UFO community that this is still going on. And so we have two sisters who are in their 20s that recall sharing the same dreams. Well, that doesn't happen. So I reached out to Yvonne Smith and I said, "Hey, is this normal?" And she said, "Hey, no, it isn't." So we ended up putting them under, and what came out real time that we captured on film was staggering. I kept looking over at the other cameraman and saying, "Is your camera equipment working? Are we getting this?" So it's updating everything you know about alien abductions and present in a whole new way.
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1: It's Make It Easy Steve with another WNEX Trips Update. Did you know that in addition to its more than 3 million lakes, Alaska is home to 17 of the 20 highest mountain peaks in the U.S.? 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
3: Good night, everyone, and welcome to the news. Iowa Democrats are rolling out a new plan for the 2028 caucuses as they try to win back their first-in-the-nation status. Party leaders say they'll present the proposal this week at a meeting of National Democrats in Washington. Iowa is one of about a dozen states competing for four or five early voting spots in the next presidential election calendar. Iowa Democrats lost their leadoff position after reporting problems delayed results in the 2020 caucuses, damaging confidence in the process. Republicans in Iowa, meanwhile, kept their first-in-the-nation slot in 2024 and say they expect to remain there in 2028. Democrats argue their new plan addresses past problems and proves Iowa can still play a major role in shaping the presidential race. National party leaders are expected to weigh those arguments in the months ahead. And ahead of sentencing Friday, federal prosecutors are recommending a 3-year prison term for former Des Moines Public Schools Superintendent Ian Roberts. Roberts was detained by federal immigration officers September 26th, just 2 weeks into the school year. He later pleaded guilty to making a false statement for employment and being an illegal alien in possession of a firearm. Those charges carry a combined maximum of up to 20 years in prison. In a sentencing memorandum filed by the U.S. Attorney for Southern Iowa, prosecutors are asking for a top-of-guidelines sentence, 37 months, citing what they call more than 15 years of deceptive employment without legal work authorization. Court filings show the guideline range, factoring in first offender status and possession of four firearms, falls between 30 and 37 months. Under a plea agreement, prosecutors agreed not to pursue additional charges and to recommend some leniency. Following any prison term, Roberts is expected to be deported, according to court records. From the WNAX Nighttime News Desk, I'm Chloe Beltrand.
4: Fox News, I'm Sue Guzman. The U.S. carries out more self-defense strikes against Iran. Officials say U.S. forces intercepted four Iranian attack drones near the Strait of Hormuz. President Trump earlier in the day gave reporters an update on the peace negotiations.
5: Iran is very much intent. They want very much to make a deal. So far, they haven't gotten there. We're not satisfied with it, but we will be. We will be either that or we'll have to just finish the job.
4: Crews continue searching for 9 missing workers at a factory in Longview, Washington. They believe all of them died after a chemical tank explosion killed 2 others. Fire Chief Scott Goldstein.
6: The remaining roughly 25,000 gallons is contained in the tank, is leaking slowly out of the tank.
4: Officials say that those who remain missing are unlikely to have survived. America's listening.
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1: Hefty, hefty, hefty.
0: Hefty slider bag. Seal it with a slide. One more time now, y'all. Come on.
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1: 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All the shows will pop right up. 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
0: Thank you, Thomas. 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

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We'll take calls with Dean next hour here on Coast to Coast. 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

0: going to debut the Experiencers documentary at Contact in the Desert. That's going to be fun, Dean.
1: Yeah, it couldn't be a better audience, that's for sure. It's at 7 p.m. Saturday, May 30th.
0: Well, I should be available to peek in.
1: That would be awesome.
0: Maybe I'll be your keynote speaker for you.
1: Again, that would be awesome. We actually have a surprise guest coming. Deb Jordan Cobble is coming, who's in the documentary. So that's a little mic drop for you. She hasn't seen the movie herself, so this is the first time that she's going to see the documentary.
0: Good for you. You were talking about the two sisters in your other documentary. Go ahead.
1: Yeah, so we knew something was a little bit off when they said that they were sharing the same dreams when they were ages 7 and 8. And so that's when I reached out to Yvonne Smith, who runs the CIROS, Close Encounters Research Organization, here in Southern California. And I've attended, been lucky to attend, several experiencer support groups that she's put together. And so I reached out to her and said, hey, this seems not right. Is this not right? And she said, yeah, that's a flag. So again, the way that we set this up is I told her, I said, look, none of the sisters had done any type of hypnosis. So we're not even sure if they can go under. So that was the big first hurdle. And I said, we want to capture this on film, no leading the witnesses. Each of them are going to be isolated. So they won't know what the other person's experience was, recall was. And then we would have them meet together and we would talk about and discuss what they shared, what they experienced. And so what was interesting is that one of the sisters went to one of the dreams that they shared and the other sister went to the other dream. And without giving too much away, we did not expect what we got. And we also, in order to portray this, I went ahead and I hired hand-drawn animators who recreated everything from these guys' bedrooms to what they saw to the finest detail. And so you're watching it as it plays out, and it's the audience reaction so far. We had just a little test screening for Captain Ron at Contact in the Desert and a few others, and it went pretty well to the point that the experiencers said to me, they feel represented, which was, you know, the highest compliment to the crew and to everyone who worked on the project.
0: Well, your documentaries have that Hollywood flair to it. It's well produced.
1: Thank you. Yeah, that was another thing that I wanted to bring something, because there's been so many great documentaries. The latest one is Luigi Ventinelli's new doc, S4, The Balbazar Story, that I want to make sure that if I'm going to work in this space, that I'm going to bring something new to it. And because I'm a feature filmmaker, and I've done sci-fi and horror films, I wanted this to have a very thematic look to it. So what you're going to see has more of a movie-esque quality to it. And so that was kind of one of the things that we wanted, a level of quality that we wanted to imbue in the doc.
0: Dean, do you believe that most people believe in the extraterrestrial presence here on Earth?
1: Well, according to the latest polls, 86% believe that there's some form of a government cover-up. More than 60% to 70% believe that we have been visited. And those are pretty serious numbers. Now, that's radically changed since before 2017 when the Tic Tac Nimitz story broke, thanks to Lou Elizondo. So it's a whole different ballgame. I mean, I know this because I remember going to my high school reunion, and I had a couple of my friends say to me, and I'd only done one documentary at the time, and they said, oh, you're that UFO guy. And there was a little curling of, you know, the smirk in the smile. And now they call me and they go, dude, seriously, what's going on?
0: Dude, they call you?
1: Yeah, the dude. Yeah.
0: Of every story you have heard in your career, Dean, which one really, really has got you going?
1: Well, that's a good question, because there's so many Fantastic cases.
2: Yeah.
1: I mean,

0: With this film, there's a little bit of paying homage to the history of it. So obviously we're going to start with Barney and Betty Hill. And then from there, we're going to go to the Travis Walton story, which is just, it's like an all-time great story, right?
1: The interrupted journey. I love it.
0: Yeah. And Travis Walton seeing two different beings, that was pretty incredible. That was the first time that that had been reported in the public. And then, you know, boy, it's really tough. Terry Lovelace, great, fantastic story that we cover. Same with, you know, Deb Cobble, that Bud Hopkins covered really thoroughly. Man, there's really a lot of great cases. The Berkshire case, that blew me away. That episode on Unsolved Mysteries, if you guys haven't seen that, that is a treat. Where the whole community, there were several people who were taken in one night. Also, Yvonne Smith, she wrote about a case that isn't really discussed that much, which happened in Coronado Island in San Diego, where Clinton, President Bill Clinton, was at a conference in San Diego, and they were all staying at the same hotel, her and a bunch of experiencers and this political event, and all of them were taken one night. So it's, yeah, I mean, that's the thing about this, right, is that it's rife with fantastic cases, and so it's really hard to pick which one, because each of them have a little piece to this puzzle.
1: Back in 1971, as a young cub radio reporter, I had an opportunity to interview Dr. Benjamin Simon, the psychiatrist for Barney and Betty Hill. And I've said this story before, Dean, but I asked him specifically, were they lying to you? What's your gut tell you? And he said, they weren't lying. Under hypnosis, they both said the same story. Whatever happened to them, and I don't know what happened to them, but whatever happened to them, they believe it to be true. And that was a great story and a great testimony. I have his tape somewhere. I can't find it. It was 50 years ago.
0: Oh, my God. Yeah, I would love to hear that, because we do cover him in the story. In fact, we intercut Dr. Simon's hypnosis session with Barney and Betty Hill, and we animate it. It is chilling. So you've heard it before, obviously, and to have that be one of your first interviews shows that maybe you were predestined to be doing this.
1: Oh, that was one of the reasons I went into broadcasting. I mean, the Interrupted Journey, the Barney and Betty Hill case, was in 1961. And, right. You know, it was one of the stories when it came out that pushed me into broadcasting. And I never looked back after that. It was a great story.
0: Yeah. Well, thank God.
1: We're going to take calls with Dean Alioto next hour on Coast to Coast. If you have a question about UFOs, UAPs, or you have just a story, share that as well. And the stories keep coming, Dean, don't they?
0: Yeah. You know, every once in a while, you'll talk to some of them, even experiencers, that say, well, there was that whole, and we can talk about this as well, the hybrid program, but I think that that's done, and they've moved on, and abductions aren't happening as much. And according to Yvonne Smith, and to what we learned in our documentary, it is still going on. So it is still relevant. And the only question, and it's the big question, is when do the experiencers get a seat at the congressional hearings? When are they invited? Because right now, we're only talking about the tail of the elephant and not the elephant in the room.
1: But will we ever find the tail?
0: Yeah, I mean, I think the tail is the evidence. You know, some of the photographic evidence we've seen. Will the government ever come out and say, hey, you know, here's a hubcap off the sports model that that Bob Lazar saw? That would certainly be the tail. But the rest of it, which is where this is all leading to, by the way, is who are these pilots? Why are they coming here? What is their purpose? And that was the main motivator for me to make this documentary.
1: What do you think of Dr. David Jacobs' theory that this is kind of nefarious?
0: Okay, that should be part of the conversation. So first of all, no one knows anything. And Travis Walton says that. He gets constantly confronted by people that go, I know it all. It's the government. It's this or that. And he says, no one knows anything. And that's by design. Jacobs, where he

0: comes at this is looking at it, and it's how I got into it as well. I had that same opinion. However, when I went to my first experiencer support group, after hearing from all the people in the room, and these were people that had done TED Talks on different subjects, not on UFOs, that were lawyers, doctors, accountants, etc., cross-section, including a major in the Army. At the end of the meeting, my first meeting, I had everyone raise their hand who, if they could go back in time and not have this happen, would do that. And I waited about 20, 30 seconds. Not one person out of the 12 to 15 people in the room raised their hand.
1: Not one.
0: And I said, why is this? And they said, yes, look, it is terrifying. And especially at the beginning, but they feel like for some reason, they intuitively know that this is for a better purpose, whether it's to help these beings, these NHIs, or mankind, which I tend to think all the evidence is supporting that it's both. And so they feel like they're being of service and they feel special and chosen in a way. And so I think that, you know, again, all these people were very open-minded and some of them artistic as well. I think that there is something bigger going on that mankind has agreed to. I think there might even be a soul contract here. And John Mack, the great, you know, Pulitzer Prize winning mm-hmm. professor, talks about that.
1: God rest his soul, right?
0: Yeah. Yeah.
1: Are other countries reacting to our disclosure of the documents that have been released?
0: That's a great question. Actually, they are. And they're looking to their own government to be inspired, let's say, by what we're doing. And so some countries have already been very open about that. The former minister in Canada has already come out and said this stuff's been going on for a long time. But there hasn't been a collective, you know, where like a UN, where a UN team panel get together and say, all right, can we all show our cards now? Because we're not the only ones.
1: What about Russia? What are they doing?
0: Well, all the information in Russia, the way that, things get released there is kind of, it's not just done secretly. There's always, it seems to be attached to an agenda. And so unless it makes sense, unless there's some angle on it, I think that we're just going to get what we have gotten, which are incidental cases. But there's countries like Australia that are very forthcoming with this information. Japan as well, to a degree. The UK, I mean, God rest Nick Pope's soul. He was very instrumental in doing that. So I would love to see what Putin has, but he's tight-fisted with a lot of things.
1: I think he's tied up so much with this Ukrainian situation, he doesn't know if he's coming or going.
0: Yeah, well, it's funny you mention that because that's been a hotbed for UFO activity, not just for Russia, but for the Ukraine. There have been tons of reports of what's going on as if they are watching this, whatever, you know, these non-human intelligence beings are. But yeah, I'm sure Putin's hands are full. And the last thing he wants to be thinking about is this.
1: Dean, in spite of things that seem to be happening, do you think we're going to get disclosure?
0: Well, I'm asked that at these conventions and on podcasts and the challenge you hear me hemming and hawing here, because first we have to define what is disclosure. And everyone has a different definition. When I was at Shag Harbor, the audience, their definition was that we were going to get technology. And someone else is like, we need to understand what's going on with regards to Roswell. You know, did that happen? But no one is coming out and really want to open the wound, let's say, that is abductions. And so how does a government talk about that? And so, you know, there's something that's been kind of going on recently that's been in the experiencers community quite disturbing, which is the demonizing of non-human intelligent, you know, these beings, aliens, for lack of a better word.

0: And when Lou Elizondo was briefing the generals about all of this way back at the beginning, he said there was a chunk of them that would come up and say, hey, you're doing God's work. This is great. And then another chunk that would come up, smaller chunk, and they would say, you know, they're demons, right? And so the thing is, if they're demons, they could have already done any form of damage years ago, because they've been coming for decades. And if, as you know, being on Ancient Aliens, they've been around for centuries, since the dawn of mankind, it appears. So whatever they're doing, they don't seem to be doing anything in mass that is destructive or demon-esque, if you will.
1: A lot of people seem to disappear off the face of the earth. Is it possible these ETs are taking them?
0: Well, they've been, yeah, those documentaries, what is it, 411?
1: David.
0: It's on the tip of my tongue. The missing, and it's happened in parks. People disappear. This stuff happens all the time. I think that's a combination of a lot of things. I don't think it's attributed to one factor, because there have been some serious researchers that have gone into this and journalists that have looked into it. And sometimes there's people that want to disappear.
1: That's right.
0: And that doesn't
1: get factored. David Politis was our man. Good guy.
0: Thank you.
1: We'll be back with calls next on Coast to Coast AM.
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0: Here's your updated 570 WNAX forecast. Mainly cloudy for the overnight hours, with temperatures in the lower 60s, and winds out of the southeast at 5 to 10. Thursday, partly sunny, with high temperatures in the low 90s, and southeast winds at 10 to 20 miles an hour. Thursday night, cloudy, with a low temperature in the low 60s, and winds out of the southeast at 10 to 20 miles an hour. Friday, partly sunny, with high temperatures in the upper 80s, and winds out of the southeast at 10 to 20 miles an hour. Saturday, slight chance of thunderstorms with high temperatures in the mid-80s. On Sunday, we'll see a chance of thunderstorms with high temperatures reaching the mid-80s once again. And for Monday, look for a slight chance of storms with highs in the upper 80s. Tuesday, chance of showers and storms with high temperatures in the mid-80s. Wednesday, chance of storms, highs in the upper 80s. I'm meteorologist Ray Miller on 570 WNAX. Right now, it's 77.
1: Hey, it's another WNAX Trips Update with Make It Easy Steve. 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

New strikes in Iran. I'm Sue Guzman, Fox News. The United States downing several drones over the Strait of Hormuz with a fragile sea.

0: ceasefire with Iran now under threat.
1: The U.S. military shooting down four Iranian-based attack drones that posed a threat around the Strait of Hormuz. U.S. forces, by the way, also hitting an Iranian ground control station in Bandar Abbas. U.S. Central Command in a statement said the strikes were, quote, measured, purely defensive, and intended to maintain the ceasefire. Iranian state TV reporting also the details of a draft agreement which included the reopening of the Strait of Hormuz, also the withdrawal of U.S. forces from the region. The White House quickly after that was reported branded the report as complete fabrication.
0: Fox's Ashley Webster. Meanwhile, an Iranian official says Tehran will not back down from its red lines in negotiations with the U.S. Ibrahim Azizi posting on X that includes the country's right to enrich uranium, maintain stockpiles of enriched uranium, and control the Strait of Hormuz. Kuwait says it faced a missile and drone attack on Thursday, the military not providing any further details. President Trump is criticizing anti-ICE protesters at a detention facility in New Jersey.
2: We have guys that have murdered numerous people in there. And these are the people they're trying to protect.
3: President Trump calling out anti-ICE protesters in New Jersey. DHS says the group of masked rioters are breaking the law, blocking federal agents from doing their jobs, attacking agents too. And when ICE calls for backup, no one shows. And in that chaos, Democratic leaders like New York Congressman Dan Goldman and Jerry Nadler. Also, New Jersey Senator Cory Booker, who says he'll block a funding boost for ICE.
0: Fox's Alexis McAdams reporting. 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
0: The Justice Department has reportedly launched a criminal investigation into E. Jean Carroll, the woman who accused President Trump of sexual assault. The New York Times reports the DOJ is investigating whether Carroll committed perjury while speaking at a deposition in her two civil lawsuits against him. Carroll won a $5 million civil judgment against Donald Trump in one case, alleging he sexually abused and defamed her. She also won more than $83 million in a judgment against him in another defamation case. There's been no comment from the Justice Department. Two people are now dead in the chemical tank explosion in Washington State.
16: Longview Fire Department Battalion Chief Matt Amos said Wednesday began recovery efforts in the deadly accident at Nippon Dynawave Packaging. He said those who are missing, once they're found,
17: they'll undergo decontamination before being transported to the Cowlitz County Coroner's Office for identification.
16: That is where families will be notified. County Fire Chief Scott Goldstein said even though it's believed hundreds of thousands of gallons of chemicals left the imploded tank,
18: there is no air or community-based risk. And I said earlier, there is no risk to the Longview City water supply.
16: The specific cause is still not known. Grinnell Scott, Fox News.
0: U.S. military contractors will reportedly need at least 3 years to replenish stockpiles of three key weapons in the Iran conflict. That is according to the Center for Strategic and International Studies. These findings released Wednesday by the Washington think tank, adding to concerns that American forces would have limited firepower in any possible future conflict with China. The weapons concerned about include Tomahawk cruise missiles and Patriot and Thad interceptors. A former high-ranking CIA official is under arrest after FBI agents find $40 million worth of gold bars stashed at his home.
19: It's that time of year again. You know what I'm talking about. When you're just driving along and all of a sudden...
20: Oh, dear.
21: What's wrong?
20: Deer!
19: Yep, it's deer season. If your car gets bucked up, we can fix it. The Collision Center. That's what we do. 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

0: And welcome back, George Norrie, along with Dean Aliotto. Dean, those people who don't have the opportunity to go to Contact in the Desert, how can they watch your documentary, The Experiencers?
1: That's a good question. Luckily, we have a good answer for that, which is Amazon and Apple TV. It is dropping June 2nd, which is next Tuesday, I believe.
0: That's exciting. What's your next project?
1: The next project I'm doing is, it's the John Mack doc. It is almost completely edited. I've got one more interview to do to insert, a last-minute interview, but everything else is pretty much done. And that, to me, is, you know, it's funny, my favorite movie is Close Encounters of the Third Kind. And Professor, Dr. John Mack is kind of like the Roy Neary character, but it's kind of the thinking man's version of Close Encounters. It's an amazing story, but he, as a man, even separate from the UFO work and abduction work he did,

0: was an incredible figure. So that'll be the next one that'll be coming out. It should be coming out within this year.
1: It wasn't Jacques Vallée kind of depicted by the guy Lacombe?
0: Yes, he was. They had kind of a character similar to him before he came on board. But, you know, if you meet Jacques Vallée, he's going to influence your work. It's just, that's just going to happen. And so he definitely shaded that character and in a fantastic way.
1: How come we're not hearing too many stories about alien abductions anymore? Like you mentioned Barney and Betty Hill. In those days, we had dramatic UFO encounters, Travis Walton, all those. We don't seem to get them anymore.
0: Yeah, that's the problem with what's being done right now, which is the overshadowing of the experiencer's story. It's almost like they're being kept at bay. Like, we know you're there, but we're not going to go there because the government's not really talking about that. And it seems like everyone, news stations and reporters and stuff, only want to talk about stuff that the government is endorsing, which is dangerous because you're not going to get the whole picture of the phenomenon at all. You're getting one aspect of it. And so the interactions between humans and non-human intelligence is the greatest story in the history of mankind. And so I get it. They're a little bit nervous about that, but we can't wait for the government to bring it up because they don't want to talk about this. It's kind of like, you know, 23andMe or Ancestry.com when you discover, oh, I have this relative I didn't know existed. How do we fold that in? Well, the relative's been there the whole time. You just didn't know about it till now.
1: Dean, give us a little overview of the McPherson tape.
0: So the McPherson tape was, I guess, technically the first found footage film released 10 years before The Blair Witch. And that came about because I had dropped out of my second film school and was trying to figure out what I was going to do with my life. The only thing I knew is I needed to make my first film by 25 because Spielberg and all of my idols had. And a buddy of mine said, I have $6,500 to give to you to make a movie. And I laughed because there were no phone cameras at the time or DSLR cameras. So it was just VHS, basically. And so first I balked at that, and then I read Whitley Strieber's book, Communion. And I hit on the idea of doing a first-person abduction, all shot through the camera of a home video camera, and a teenager videotaping what starts out to be his niece's 5-year-old birthday party at night in a cabin in the woods. And then it just becomes this abduction. And so you see it happening real time. And so that was kind of the thing that has permeated all of my work, including doing the remake that I did for UPN called Alien Abduction Incident in Lake County in 1997.
1: What do you think made it a cult documentary hit?
0: Because people thought it was a documentary. They thought this was actual footage of a family being abducted, which, again, is a huge compliment to the cast and crew who really had to do the heavy lifting. My job was just to capture it. And so I think that their performances seem to have stood the test of time. And because of the lo-fi analog quality of it, I think that's what has kept it in the cult status for all these years.
1: And are you the same Dean Eliota who wrote part of the Beatles film?
0: Yeah. So I wrote a Beatles biopic that
1: I had T-Bone Burnett. You can run, but you can't hide, Dean.
0: Yeah, I know. Yes, I've been outed. So I wrote this. My midlife crisis was me writing about the Beatles, how four lads from Liverpool changed music definitively as we know it. And so I had gone to Liverpool and everything, and I had T-Bone Burnett on board. George Martin read the script, loved it, and we had Capitol Records that was interested in it. Paul McCartney, as head of his production company, said, yes, this is terrific, but you need an 800-pound gorilla to get it going. Well, while I was trying to get that going, Sam Mendes was an 800-pound gorilla, and he decided to do something similar to what I was doing, which is the first movie, I was going to do it over two movies. So the first one was going to be done handheld black and white, like A Hard Day's Night. And then the second one was going to be done in flashbacks in widescreen, like VistaVision, because of the psychedelic era. Well, he's doing

0: two more better than me, which is he's doing four films each about the Beatles. So, oh well, things happen, and now I get to be a viewer, and I don't have to make the movie. So,
1: did you ever meet the Beatles?
0: Let's see. I saw three of them. Not John, but I've been to events, intimate events, stood next to a couple of them, but never got a chance to actually converse with them. Sorry to say.
1: Do they seem to be nice guys?
0: Supremely nice guys. A buddy of mine who met Paul McCartney at the Grove here in Los Angeles, he said he looked over and there's a big fountain there, and he saw Paul McCartney, and he kept looking around like, how is this happening? This is so out of context. And McCartney lifted his finger up like, shh, don't say anything. And then he walked over to my buddy Johnny, and he shook his hand and said, nice to meet you. And then just moved on. And it was like, I've just been blessed by the Pope because Johnny is a musician. So this is the best day of his life.
1: I love it. Let's go to some calls for you. They're lining up. Let's go with Jimmy in Raleigh, North Carolina to get us started. Hey, Jimmy, go ahead. Jimmy, you with us? Nope, I guess not. Let's try Jim in Delaware. Hey, Jim, go ahead. Uh-oh. We'll try one more. If not, Eva in Oregon. Eva, you with us? Phones are going to have to get reboot, Tommy. But we got you, Dean.
0: Yeah, you do. So if I was going to call in, what question would I ask? I can tell you that the film has moments of levity, the new documentary. We've got Alan Tudyk, who was in Serenity and Firefly, and I believe it's Dale and Tucker, Tucker and Dale versus Evil. He's in it, and so is Dave Foley. And, you know, one thing that I do want to make sure we touch on is Leslie Kane and a bunch of people at the film, including Willie Strieber, talk about the importance of having empathy for the experiencers and how, regardless of whether this is happening in the physical or mental world, it does not matter. These people generally suffer from PTSD from some of these experiences, which you cannot fake, and which is why Dr. John Mack got involved. And so I think empathy, and that's the theme of our film, is you know, for these people that, again, it's like these were the boots at Normandy Beach, you know? You wouldn't interview the generals after the fact who weren't there to get, you know, what the full account was. You would talk to the soldiers who, you know, again, boots on the beach. And that's who these experiencers are.
1: It is dramatic, isn't it, Dean?
0: Yeah, it was. I was a little bit nervous because when we showed it last week for the special screening, we had experiencers in the audience, like I mentioned, and I really wanted to make sure that I handled it in a way that was mature and not exploitive. And I could tell a lot of them, they said that some of it, they're on the verge of tears because it was seeing their story and to see it relevant and to see that it's still going on. It was triggering for them in a lot of ways. And I mean, that's kind of the purpose of bringing this out. You know, let the experiencers come out of the closet, guys.
1: Let's go east of the Rockies. Try Veronica in Maryland. Hello, Veronica.
2: Hi. I have a question. I'm so glad you brought up Dr. John Mack. I was just curious, did you get to speak to anyone from the aerial school in Zimbabwe? Any of the experiencers?
0: Yes, I did. I spoke with two of the students and, I can tell you that something else occurred.
1: What do you mean?
0: I'm
1: going to
0: save
1: that,
0: it what do you mean by for something? The documentary. I can't divulge it, but something else occurred during the event. So I couldn't do a documentary on John Mack without touching on aerial school, nor could I. Without touching on the students and being able to get the firsthand accounts, because this was, you know, I would this was the wish fulfillment for John Mack in so many ways. It

0: happen in broad daylight. It wasn't at night. It wasn't, you know, sleep paralysis. It was more than 60 students. I mean, they say the estimates are actually close to 100, but some of them are really young in like kindergarten stuff, and they didn't want to include them in this. And a teacher. So it was
1: 1994,
0: like,
1: wasn't it?
0: 94. Yeah, in a progressive school that had Christian, Muslims, Catholics, it ran the whole spectrum of mankind, if you will. And these were not kids that were watching alien movies every single day. They were, you know, very young. This is elementary school. And so for John Mack, that was kind of checking the big box for him. And he felt very fortified and very emboldened when he came back from that event.
1: And apparently they saw a disc-shaped craft and beans came out of it, right?
0: 2 to 3 beans came out, yeah. And they spoke about how these beans came up and they communicated with them telepathically. And many of the students reported this. And again, this is kind of... This is a bigger importance of, I think, why these beings are coming here. They're imparting two messages to us. One is your technology isn't helping you. And for the longest time, we all thought, oh, yeah, nuclear bombs, absolutely. Now, I don't think it's that as much as it's maybe the smartphone. It's social media. It's distracting. You know, we're all looking down, which is kind of replicating where we came from. You know, where Cro-Magnon man and primitive man was looking down because they had to forage and you know, look for food and stuff. We're now dipping our heads down, looking at our phones. I think that's taken away from the human experience, and I think they're keenly aware of that. The other message, more important to an extent, is that we're screwing up our planet. So that messaging has been around for decades from them. This isn't something new that came out because of climate change notoriety, you know, that was happening during the, you know, 60s and 70s. And so, you know, for me, I'm all about advocating for that. You know, if we don't have this beautiful planet, then, you know, why go to another planet?
1: We've got nothing if we don't have this planet.
0: Exactly.
1: Let's try Jimmy in North Carolina. Hey, Jimmy, go ahead.
2: Hi, George. Hi, Dean.
1: Hi.
2: I got two questions.
1: Hi.
2: One is, there's someone called Charles James Hall, H-A-L-L.
1: Yes.
2: He wrote a book about his experience with the tall white out in Area 54 and also in Nevada. I'm not sure if you heard about him. He's not under any restriction on disclosure. And if it's possible to get his... past regression on memory regression on his experience, that would be wonderful, I guess. That's my first question.
1: We've heard
0: Area 50. Area 54. Is there another area separate from 51 that I'm?
1: No.
0: No, not aware of.
1: He meant that.
0: Area 51, yeah, I thought, oh, now I'm going to have to go make a documentary about Area 54, shoot. Yeah, I would say that there are a lot of great cases out there that haven't been covered. The reason why I picked these two sisters is that they were in their 20s and had a completely different point of view than experiencers who have lived this for their whole life. But I'm sure he's got an amazing story, and I would love to hear more about it.
1: What did John Mack's colleagues say about his work? Did they ridicule him?
0: Everyone but Rudy Shields. He did not. And he was an astrophysicist at Harvard. And he just picked up the cross and carried it with him when he was going through all this persecution. And but most of them kind of quietly judged and were unsupportive. In fact, it was really difficult for John's wife because they had been very active in the Harvard faculty events that were going on and get-togethers, and they stopped being invited. And so they became a pariah. It was not a great time for them. And then even after he was exonerated, there was still a little bit of distance from this. But, you know, when you go through a crisis like that, your real friends become availed to you. And

0: So again, Rudy Shields, big shout out to him because he was there through all of it. So was Danny Sheehan.
1: John Mack died about 12 years ago, but hit by a drunk driver walking across the street, didn't he?
0: Yeah, walking the wrong way. He was in the UK. And I interviewed Danny Sheehan for the new John Mack doc. And Danny told this, it's a real brief story about how as soon as he heard that he had been run over, he knew right away that the conspiracy theorists were going to be out in full force saying that something happened. And sure enough, there was a rumor that there were eight other John Macks that were killed that same day, very much like Sarah Connor in Terminator 2. But he investigated himself, and he had a private eye look into it. Zero credibility there. He just was tired. It was late at night, looked the wrong way. The guy who hit him was drunk. And so there is a chain of title of how this happened and who did it that doesn't lead to any nefariousness.
1: You don't think so?
0: No, because if I'm going to do a movie about John Mack, I want to uncover every single thing. And in none of the research did I find any thread that led to anything credible with regards to that. It was interesting. John's family was very, from what I understand, ultimately compassionate with regards to this guy. They were hurt, obviously, and upset. But, they just kind of wanted to move on with it. And in the spirit of John, John was a great soul, sweet, forgiving soul. He had conversations with the Dalai Lama. It wasn't his way, And the fact is, at the time, let's be honest, at the time he had done Passport to the Cosmos, and that book didn't do too well. So it wasn't like he was getting into anything more controversial at the time. He wasn't. And so the buzz that he had kind of had died down, and he was looking forward to retiring in Africa, actually. He wanted to go back out there and settle down. And so he was winding down his life. He wasn't ramping up to do anything that would have been worth covering up.
1: Wasn't it Jacques Vallée who did Passport to Magonia?
0: Yes. And John Mack was definitely influenced by that title. It's a great title.
1: All right, we'll come back and take final calls with you, Dean, in just a moment. Dean Alioto with us as we talk about E.T.
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4: Good night, everyone, and welcome to the news. A crackdown on parole violators is now creating a jail overcrowding emergency in South Dakota's two largest county jails. Minnehaha County Sheriff Mike Milstead told county commissioners the Department of Corrections has stepped up enforcement, sending more parole violators into county custody. When those offenders are arrested on new charges, they're held at the expense of the county where they're booked.
5: We were running an average of about 8 parole holds in the Minnehaha County Jail. And today we have 160 of our inmates that have parole officers. A number of them, most of them, have committed new crimes in the community while they were, quote, in the custody of the Department of Correction.
4: The state pays $95 a day for parole-only holds, but Milstead says that still runs about $35 short per inmate of the actual cost. The sudden surge in inmates has already forced the sheriff's office to open the jail's third floor early, space that had been set aside for construction tied to future expansion needs. Milstead says he's now working with the governor's office and the Department of Corrections to find both short-term relief and a longer-term solution. And South Dakota officials marked America's 250th birthday with the planting of a Liberty Tree on the Capitol grounds and pier. Department of Education leaders joined the State Historical Society for the ceremony. Historical Society Director Dr. Ben Jones says Liberty Trees are being planted across South Dakota and around the country as part of the national semi-quincentennial celebration. Assistant Director David Grabitsky says the tradition goes back to the 1600s and became a symbol of colonial resistance to British rule. South Dakota's Liberty Tree includes the same symbolism. Grabitsky says the original Liberty Tree was eventually cut down by the British, but the idea endured. The new tree is planted just northwest of the Cultural Heritage Center in Pierre. From the WNAX Nighttime News Desk, I'm Chloe Beltrand.
6: Fox News, I'm Ted Linder. President Trump holding a cabinet meeting Wednesday with members of his administration at the White House discussing the economy. Treasury Secretary Scott Bessent said President Trump and oil prices should return to normal once the conflict with Iran comes to an end.
7: In terms of prices, I believe the prices are transitory. Oil will be lower than pre-conflict levels when this ends. Natural gas is already down.
6: Crews resumed searching for 9 missing workers at a factory in Longview, Washington after a chemical tank explosion killed 2 other workers.
8: The remaining roughly 25,000 gallons is contained in the tank, is leaking slowly out of the tank.
6: It's Fire Chief Scott Goldstein. And the U.S. carrying out more self-defense strikes against Iran. Officials say U.S. forces intercepted 4 Iranian attack drones near the Strait of Hormuz. 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
1: Next hour, we go live to South Africa to talk with Michael Tellinger about ancient ruins on Coast to Coast. And we'll be back in a moment with Dean Eliotto and take final calls with him as we talk about the UFO presence. Well, this is Wednesday. For you Coast Insiders, you get two more programs from the Art Bell Vault.
2: Yeah, indeed. We cracked the doors on that vault. We have over 500 programs in there. One from 1994 we added this week. Art's guest was journalist John Rauner, and they discussed angelic encounters. And then we added a show from 2005. Art spoke to remote viewer Major Ed Dames, who discussed mind warfare. This is classic audio. It's available to Coast Insiders, and it's very easy to become an insider. It's just pennies a day.
1: Thank you, Thomas. And Ed Dames just passed away a few months ago.
2: He did.
1: I miss that guy. It's only 15 cents a day to be an insider.
3: I love being a Coast Insider. 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I can always have my shows. 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And every show, I learn at least one thing.
4: Hey, this is Buck. I'm a Coast to Coast Insider, and I'll tell you what. It's a great thing for me here in West Virginia. We get inundated with snow, but it doesn't matter as long as we have our provisions. 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
1: Couple ways to sign up. 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Right at the top of the homepage, it says Insider. 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

0: And welcome back, George Norrie with Dean Alioto. Dean, you're not giving up on Hollywood altogether, are you?
1: No. In fact, I took a one-year sabbatical from these documentaries.
0: Starting when?
1: Sure. I shot this film. It's called The Last Podcast, which is kind of a young podcaster who makes a Faustian bargain in order to get subscribers. And so this is something that that will be coming out this year or early next year. And then I hope to go back to doing more sci-fi films.
0: Good for you. Let's go back to the calls east of the Rockies. Clayton is with us, truck driving in Wisconsin. Hello, Clayton.
2: Hey, how you doing, George Norrie? Thanks for taking my call.
0: Sure thing.
2: I'm going to make this really quick, and I'm going to get off the phone here. My question to your my question for you is I want to know if you've done anything with the movie called Fire in the Sky that was directed by Robert Lieberman from 1993.
0: About Travis Walton.
2: Yep.
1: Yeah. As a matter of fact, not specifically the film, but the Travis Walton story, we did. We got a whole new interview with Travis Walton with details that some of them are new. And yeah, the case is a phenomenal case because there are so many witnesses. And we call it the healing case because, as you know, he was damaged pretty significantly by whatever beam hit him. So, no, it's a fantastic case. And the movie was good. A buddy of mine actually did some of the alien effects on it, which were not fully representative of what Travis spoke about. But even Travis knew that Hollywood is always going to do their little spin on it. I'm not a fan of that. I like to have it be as authentic as possible, but it was a good movie.
0: What's amazing is he and his logger buddies all passed lie detector tests.
1: Yeah, Travis himself passed 5 different lie detector tests. So that's telling right there.
0: David in San Antonio, Texas is with us. Hey, Dave, go ahead.
3: Good evening, gentlemen. David, San Antonio, Texas, independent researcher. I've called in a few times before. I'm a longtime listener.
0: Thank you.
3: I want to make a general statement, but I want to give the context first. So I found fossils and artifacts on my property. And I've made, errors along the way in describing what I found or trying to, share that information. But I want to make a general statement because I had to revert to mathematics to prove it. Because, vision is a sense and not everybody can see, what I'm trying to explain to them. So here's the statement. After 3 years of study using public NASA and partnership, like, for instance, University of Arizona, their photos, I propose that images from Earth, the Moon, Mars, and most recently, asteroid Bueno, can be tested for morphological similarity using the RV.

0: BCA type 1 click method. And anyone using the scientific method should get repeatable results that either confirm or disprove the claim. And so if anybody wants to know what that RBC method is, it's basically you click on an object in five different spots, and the spots are usually called left head, right head, cavity, and then left neck and right neck. So just imagine like someone's head, the left side of the head would be, you know, as it's coming down, where it starts to go down, that would be your first click. And then the other side, the right hand side, it, you know, as it's going down, you know, from the pedigree, you would make that other click. And then like a cavity would be like an eye or the mouth. And then of course the neck is self-explanatory. It'd be the narrowest point of the object. And in this case, it would be rocks. You know, I'm just going to call them that because, you know, that's the most basic form. But it's directly relevant to what y'all are talking about because in the process of discovering this, not only are the images can be compared to images that, you know, samples that I have here across four planetary objects, including the Moon, Mars, and asteroid Bruno. But underneath microscopic examination, it's biological, or appears to be. And anybody can do it. Anybody can, I mean, you can get on the internet right now and start, you know, going and researching yourself, look at the photos, use the method, you know, mathematics, basically, and prove it.
1: Have you give it a try, Gene? What do you think?
2: First, I need to know what the claim is that you are wanting to confirm.
0: Well, if I pick up a round rock here in my yard and I say, look, this rock looks like a round rock on the Moon, of course you're going to think that's ludicrous.
1: Right.
0: But we're talking about complex mathematical measurements on samples that I have or that you can readily access. You don't even need a sample. You can just use the photos.
2: Mm-hmm.
0: And use the mathematics to prove that those same images or those objects, those shapes, repeat over four planetary objects. And I've already gotten it up to 86%. And it's not
2: interesting.
0: Random anymore. It's like to the 35th, 45th power already.
1: Do you think we have rocks from the Moon here, not by astronauts bringing them here, but that they've shattered and came over? What do you think, Dean?
2: Yeah, I think that some of the comets and stuff from past history, I mean, there's the whole belief system that the Moon was actually torn off by a huge meteor that or asteroid that hit Earth. And then it became this body that we have and became, you know, rounded by, you know, space or whatever the friction of us from breaking away and then solidified. Yeah, I mean, it's literally our neighbor. And so why wouldn't we have some of that? But I'm just, David, I'm really fascinated by this, by just using visual acuity that you would be able to determine that. So I want to look into that. A good friend of mine is at Caltech and Professor Francois Trousseau. And he's the top extraterrestrial medalist. Extraterrestrial meaning meteors and comets and stuff. So I'll run that by him.
1: Dean, have you ever met Steven Spielberg?
2: You know, I worked for a day on Indiana Jones and the Last Crusade. And I don't remember much of it. I just remember fanboying out and staring at Sean Connery and Harrison Ford and George Lucas and Spielberg and you know, taking a couple pictures. And then I did see him at the USC ceremony where they unveiled sound scoring stage that he had donated money to. Yeah, I mean, he's the reason we're talking. You know, he was my gateway to all of this. And so, you know, the fantasy is that I would get a chance to work for him.
1: Let's go to Jim in Delaware. Hello, Jim. Go ahead.
3: Hey, George. I wanted to talk about an incident and see if your guests can fill me in on it if I remember correctly.
1: All right, give it a try.
3: I was getting on the school bus 1973,

0: And the buzz on the bus was past the goal of Mississippi.
1: Yep.
0: And so I remember the story where these two guys, an old man and a 19-year-old man, were fishing there at the lake or pond. All of a sudden, there's a saucer comes floating out over the lake. A door appears on the side. Alien comes out, one or two. They come over, and as soon as they touch the 19-year-old, he passed out. But they elevated him off the ground and floated him to the saucer and did an anal probe or something and brought him back and left. How'd that go?
1: That case was in 1973. Are you familiar at all with it, Dean?
2: It sounds like the Pensacola case a bit.
1: It's called the Pascagoula incident.
2: Pascagoula case. Yeah. It is an amazing case. Calvin Parker, I believe.
1: Calvin Parker.
2: Yeah.
1: I met him. Hickson.
2: Yeah. I met him at the UFO Congress. Great guy, very credible. It's a terrific case. It should be featured more, I would say. But that's a good one. I do want to touch on something you said with regards to the anal probe. That's another area that is ridiculed, that is joked about. And I just want to say, if you talk to Dr. Michael Masters, he will tell you that we do that with animals all the time. If you're going to tag a bear, the bear's dangerous, so you're going to pretty much knock it out, right? And that's what people who are experiencers have described as being knocked out, where they're paralyzed. You're going to take a stool sample. You're not going to wait around for the subject, if you will, to, need to evacuate their bowels. You're going to want to, not to get too into it, but you're going to want to keep a shape and everything, because that's part of the testing. So you're going to have a device that's going to go in there. And we do that with wildlife. And you're going to take that out. So that's what that probing is. It's believed to be that it's actually extracting, samples. So, but again, getting back to the case, terrific case, really, really good case. Thanks for bringing that up.
1: Hickson died, by the way, of a heart attack at the age of 80 back in 2011. I think Parker's still alive, though.
2: Yeah, I believe so.
1: Parker was the 17-year-old at the time.
2: Yeah.
1: Next up, let's go to Mark in Ohio. Take it away, Mark.
3: Hey, George, your Navy colleague back at you.
1: Yes, sir.
3: How we doing?
1: Good.
3: George, I make the joke that some of these aliens out in space took one look at us and kept on going. Anyway.
1: Easy for you to say.
3: Turn back. get serious, George. I mentioned to Tom earlier that I think David Wilcock and John Mack were both murdered. Of course, your guest mentioned earlier that he may know more than I do, of course. He didn't think that John Mack, was going to divulge anything, about what he knew or anyway. I think, George or Dean, that, some of these aliens are from our own future, and they've come back, that's speculation, of course, come back to, warn us about our environmental degradation, which is a continuing process, of course. I could give almost a lecture on that stuff. When I was going for a master's in marine biology, I took a class in environmental biology and chemistry. But I still think that that's a good possibility that they're from our own future and coming back. You may have thought of that before, George. Anyway, thanks, Dean, for your work, buddy.
2: Appreciated. Yeah, you're not the only one who believes in that theory. Again, Dr. Michael Masters, it's called the extraterrestrial theory, his version of it. And Spielberg actually ascribes to it. In fact, that's his number one belief, that they could be coming back from the future, because at some point we are going to figure out time travel. And the idea that you can only go back to the moment that you created the time machine might not, with new physics, even be an issue. So that would make sense that they would be warning us, because think about it. These images that these experiencers are seeing, because it's not that they just tell them, hey, you're screwing up your planet. They literally show them and plant visuals in their brain of what the Earth is going to look like. And where did that footage come from? Chances are that

0: footage was, you know, existing images from our past, or actually from their past, our future. So, yeah, no, it's critical. And I hope that we get more people, you know, we get an influx of people into the administration who take this planet, the priority of the planet, as a top priority.
1: Dean, for people who want to track your work, where's the best place to go?
0: The best place right now is going to be at experiencersmovie.com. That's a link to the new movie, and there's links to my bio, and you can reach me on Instagram at Dean Alioto, and I'm also on Facebook, and if you're into YouTube, you can go to Captured Pictures. That's the name of my company, but again, the new film, the new website where you can have links that go directly to the film is experiencersmovie.com.
1: Don't stop what you're doing, my friend. Keep doing it, all right?
0: Thank you, sir. Appreciate it.
1: And I'll see you this weekend.
0: Look forward.
1: The Experiencers Full Disclosure documentary. Up next, we go live to South Africa to talk with Michael Tellinger about ancient ruins.
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0: Here's your updated 570 WNEX forecast. Just some cloudiness around parts of the region throughout the early morning hours. Otherwise, a blocking pattern continues to be in place for the most part across much of the region. So mainly dry conditions and summer-like temperatures should continue here for Thursday and Friday. But then this pattern begins to break down a bit here as we get into the weekend, possibly even as early as late Friday night, as we'll see a few showers and storms around the region, with the better chances coming on Saturday afternoon into Saturday night, continuing chances then all the way through Monday night potentially. And it's going to stay on the warm side here as highs still expected to get mainly into the mid-80s here for Saturday, Sunday, even into Monday. Maybe turning just a bit cooler here by Tuesday and Wednesday, but dry with highs in the low 80s. I'm Phil Jensko on 570 WNAX. Right now it's 73.
1: It's Make It Easy Steve, and we've got places to go in 2026. 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

0: ceasefire trying to hold. I'm Ted Lindner, Fox News. The U.S. downing a group of drones over the Strait of Hormuz as the fragile Middle East ceasefire remains for now, but is under threat. Fox's Ashley Webster with more.
1: The U.S. military shooting down four Iranian-based attack drones that posed a threat around the Strait of Hormuz. U.S. forces, by the way, also hitting an Iranian ground control station in Bandar Abbas. U.S. Central Command in a statement said the strikes were, quote, measured, purely defensive, and intended to maintain the ceasefire. Iranian state TV reporting also the details of a draft agreement, which included the reopening of the Strait of Hormuz, also the withdrawal of U.S. forces from the region. The White House quickly, after that was reported, branded the report as complete fabrication.
0: On Wednesday, in a cabinet meeting, President Trump expressed confidence that a deal with Iran is near. And U.S. Central Command says they've executed another strike on a suspected drug boat in the Eastern Pacific. They claim two male narco-terrorists were killed. Sources telling Fox News the Coast Guard is asking Bahamian officials to let a dive team search in new areas for the bodies of Lynette Hooker. Fox's Jill Nato has more.
2: Investigators have been looking at GPS data from Brian Hooker's phone, in which he was using a marine navigation app. That data's pointed them to new areas of interest that have not been searched as of yet. A source tells Fox U.S. authorities plan to focus on an area of the Bahamas Sea of Abaco with waters reaching 25-foot depths. Brian and Lynette were headed back to their sailboat earlier this year when he reportedly said Lynette fell off their dinghy. But Lynette's daughter, Brian's stepdaughter, has raised questions about what happened, saying Brian had anger issues and her mother was an excellent swimmer. Jill Nato, Fox News.
0: Brian Hook held by Bahamian authorities initially, but then was released. 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
0: The efforts to contain the growing Ebola outbreak in Central Africa picking up the pace. Fox's Greg Palcott with more.
5: World Health Organization staffers are traveling to the eastern region of the Democratic Republic of Congo, hit by the disease. The organization's chief posting the outbreak is outpacing the response. And here is what Secretary of State Rubio said at today's cabinet meeting.
6: The number one priority of our foreign policy is to protect the American people. We cannot and will not allow any cases of Ebola to enter the United States.
5: To that end, the U.S. has been tightening travel restrictions on those leaving the affected area. And yes, it is reported the Trump administration is set to deploy U.S. health officials to neighboring Kenya to staff a quarantine and treatment facility for Americans testing positive for the disease or those potentially exposed, rather than bring them back to the States to be handled there.
0: The WHO saying the number of suspected cases nearing 1,000 with more than 200 deaths. A Michigan boarding school where Jeffrey Epstein was accused of meeting at least two of his victims, making a major decision. Fox's Carmen Roberts with more.
7: This is not the first step Interlochen Center for the Arts has taken to distance itself from Jeffrey Epstein, but it may be the most dramatic. The Michigan Summer

0: arts camp and boarding school where Epstein attended as a teenager in 1967. Previously removed his name from the Jeffrey E. Epstein Scholarship Lodge after his 2008 sex conviction, renaming it the Green Lake Lodge. Now, the center says his board has approved plans to tear down the building. Prior to 2003, Epstein donated more than $400,000 to the school, including half of that to build the lodge. Carmen Roberts, Fox News.
1: And a former high-ranking CIA official is under arrest after FBI agents find $40 million worth of gold bars stashed at his home.
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1: Up next, we go live to South Africa to chat with Michael Tellinger about ancient ruins. 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

0: And welcome back to Coast, George Norrie with you. Michael Tellinger back with us, scientist, explorer, humanitarian, author of several books. He's a graduate from Wits University and Johannesburg Medical School, 1983, with a Bachelor of Pharmacy degree. Michael is the founder of the One Small Town, which is an initiative that aims to bring prosperity to small towns everywhere. Very good, Michael. How are you?
1: Always good to hear from you, George. I'm very well, thank you.
0: You traveling much these days?
1: Strangely enough, not so much. I'm sort of homebound. I'm going to Bosnia next month to spend some time with Samos Managic at the amazing site that he's created there, that he's opened up to the world and all the research that he's done. But otherwise, I'm pretty much homebound. I'm doing a lot of research with the Stone Circle ruins, especially the tools and the technology they left behind, which is becoming more and more mind-blowing and mysterious, like the Taurus stones and the cone-shaped tools. And I'm also obviously spending a lot of time and energy on the One Small Town initiative, because, you know, I've been saying, and you may be aware of this, I've been saying,

0: from, nearly two decades now, it's all very good that we are learning about our ancient civilizations and becoming really wise and peeling away the hidden history and so forth. But what do we do with all that knowledge? If we don't put that knowledge to good use, and we put it to use so that we improve our world and make our world a better place, then it's all a bloody waste of time. So for me, the One Small Town Initiative is really the coming together of all the knowledge and research that I've done and put all that knowledge together to come up with solutions to make the world a better place.
1: What is it, Michael, that got you interested in these topics?
0: I guess an inquiring mind, I was never happy with just a simple answer at school. I always wanted to know why. Why does this work? Why do cells regenerate themselves? Why do we die? Why don't the aliens talk to us? Whatever. How come the DNA has so much incredible power encoded in it? And just any subject that I pick up, I'm always inherently, I just have an inquiring mind. And so no matter what the subject matter is, I love to explore. Let me give you an example. When I wrote Slave Species of God, and that's 20 years ago now, George, I think the first time you and I spoke was now 20 years ago.
1: At least, yeah.
0: I think you were one of the first people that interviewed me after I released Slave Species of God, and then it was republished as Slave Species of the Gods by Inner Traditions in the USA. And I never realized what trajectory that book would put me on and what path I would take. And I could never, ever have imagined it, because that led me to meet Johann Heine in 2007. That led me to the introduction of the ancient ruins of South Africa, the incredible ancient stone calendar that Johann discovered, rediscovered, that then became Adam's calendar after I published the book, and all the technology behind it, and the ancient advanced technology that was left behind by these civilizations. I could never have imagined that I would discover absolute connections to the presence of the Anunnaki here in South Africa, and the ancient gold mines, and the mystery of gold, and the kind of technology that they use, which is all toroidal-based sound frequency-based energy tools, which includes toroidal structures, cone-shaped technology, vortex technology, and magnetron technology as well. And all of those are connected. So to understand that, I had to go and study subjects that previously I never thought I'd need to understand. So I had to get into advanced technology and what is behind the most advanced technology in the world today. And that led me to having to explore quantum mechanics and particle physics and a lot of the shenanigans that are happening in that field of research. And a lot of the, misconceptions and incorrect conclusions that are reached by the mainstream sort of physics fraternity and science fraternity. Connecting with people like Nassim Haramein and learning what he's been studying, and then providing some of the tools and equipment that were left behind here in South Africa, that proves what Nassim is talking about the quantum field, the quantum fluctuations, the zero point energy, and all those things. So I've had to go down a rabbit hole that I never imagined I would. Understanding, light, electricity, trying to unify gravity with all the things that has been not unified with yet. And this all comes as a result of studying ancient civilizations in South Africa and Southern Africa. It's really an incredible journey that I could never, ever have predicted. So when you ask me a simple question like, so what are you busy with? I'm busy with all of the above. I mean, just this morning, I've been up for the past 3 hours already doing more research on quantum fields and quantum mechanics and so forth, and connecting it to what I've discovered here, the stone circles, the most unbelievable discovery that I still can't believe that the global historical, archaeological, geological, engineering,

0: and electronics fraternity hasn't descended upon South Africa to come and study this, because this truly is the most mind-blowing discovery in all of ancient history. And it still seems that I'm doing this on my own.
1: Does that include Adam's calendar?
0: Oh yes. Look, Adam's calendar is, I mean, it should really be called Enki's calendar to create a maybe more what do you call it? More hysteria, if you want to call it that way, because there's no doubt that that site was built by Enki, the Sumerian entity Enki. And then the geology that's attached to it, the geology of the stones is mind blowing. You know, what I discovered regarding geology, again, I had to go and research and study geology and study the geology at these various sites and understand what kind of stones they used in these stone structures. Why did they use that kind of stone? Why didn't they use different stones? And understanding that if you use different stones, the stone circles wouldn't produce the energy and the magnetic fields and the electromagnetic fields that they generate. And therefore, it has to be a specific kind of stone. And then the stones around Adam's calendar, which, so, you know, your question, the stones around Adam's calendar, let me finish that train of thought. That turn out not to be stones, that turn out to actually be fossilized body parts. Now, how did I stumble upon that? It's an incredibly exciting, long and winding road that's brought me here. And it's absolutely brilliant. I couldn't have wished for a better 20 years that I've just gone through in my life, because it's been such an exciting journey. And just to finish on that question of yours, George, Adam's calendar is inextricably connected to the millions of stone circle ruins, because it seems to be the machine, a giant toroidal vortex energy generating machine that was most likely a teleportation device of some sort. And it is right on the edge of what now we have, you know, overwhelming evidence that this was an ancient gold mine, potentially the first giant gold mine that Enki and the Anunnaki started on Earth here in South Africa. And Adam's calendar is this machine that sits on top of a mountain looking down on this ancient gold mine that's about 28 kilometers across. It's a huge, so 28 kilometer diameter of an impact crater that is rich in gold, and that's where they started to mine the gold. So I trust you see how this is all connected. It's quite spectacular.
1: Zachariah Sitchin had it correct with his Anunnaki theory, did he not?
0: Yeah, look, Zachariah Sitchin had a lot of very important information that he shared with us. I know that there's a big movement of people that say Sitchin was wrong and this, and he didn't, he mistranslated this and he mistranslated that, and that's fine. You know, we all make mistakes. There are things in my first book, Enslaved Species of the God, that I go, oh my God, that's wrong. That shouldn't be in that book. But yeah, you know, that's it. I can't go back and take it out. I just need to, you know, I just need to put out new papers and new videos and new books with updated information. And that's how we learn. We share the information that we have, and then we come back and we correct some of the misinterpretations that we've made. Zachariah Sitchin isn't with us anymore, but whether he misinterpreted some of the things or not doesn't matter. For me, he woke me up. He was one of the few authors and researchers that really was part of my awakening in the early 80s. And I will forever be grateful to him. I always say this, even if Zachariah Sitchin was 90% wrong, or even if he was 99% wrong, it doesn't matter. He woke up and created a huge global movement that brought to the attention of the world the Anunnaki, Enki, and that entire hidden history of the world that shows us that our mythology is actually our true ancient history. It's not the figment of someone's imagination.
1: What was it about South Africa, that region, that captured the attention of the visitors?

0: I think it was the gold, you know, the gold, and that gold is, you know, people don't realize how important South Africa is in the whole socioeconomic geopolitical system of the world. And unfortunately, we've got a disgusting government. We've got basically the ANC is a communist government. I don't want to get into politics on your show, but many of your audience will probably know, you know, when they inherited our country, they inherited one of the top 10 giant economies in the world. And I mean that, you know, you may not be aware of it, and most of your listeners may not be aware of it, but South Africa was truly a miracle in the world, completely self-sufficient, self-sustained. And the mining industry was at that time probably the finest and most developed mining industry in the world. And all because of gold and platinum and iron and chrome and various other minerals that are critical to the global economy. And coal as well, obviously coal as well. What made South Africa such a powerhouse until the crooked, disgusting communist ANC government took over? And I'm sorry, I have to get that out because it bugs me, but we're going to fix it. We're going to fix it. And there are many people in South Africa that are now working on changing it and fixing it. And it seems like the days of this crooked government are coming to an end. But just like this country became powerful in the new era, its origins of power go back to the Anunnaki days. They were the first ones to discover the gold in this part of the world. And many of the new modern gold mines in South Africa, like Sheba Gold Mine, like the Kaapse Hoop Gold Mine, where Adam Scalander sits, that were discovered in the late around 1880, around there. All those gold mines were probably ancient mines that were just rediscovered, and they just started to mine them again. So the gold is what attracted the Anunnaki here, and South Africa is, from what I understand, more than 50%, could be even higher than that, of all the gold ever mined in the world has come from South Africa.
1: Michael, tell us about the importance of the stone circles. What has been so fascinated about them?
0: Well, you know, it is the more you study the stone circles, and you know, I've been doing this now since 2007, so it's pretty much 20 years. The more you just can't get enough, because every time you go and visit the stone circles and you walk and you observe, you pay attention to the structures and how things were put together. And especially when you go to the stone circles that don't have doors and entrances, the original versions of the stone circles that could be, that are probably more than 300,000 years old, you start to marvel at the complexity. And this is the thing. First of all, we have way more than 1 million of these stone circles, but it's the entire complexity, how they woven together and connected together, that makes it so unique. And once you comprehend the insane kind of engineering that went into building these structures, choosing the site, why is the stone circle sitting in this place? Why is it placed here and not over there? Why is that stone circle that's 50 meters away connected to this stone circle? And why is this one that's 10 meters away also connected? Why are they all connected to each other? Why don't they have any doors and entrances? And why the complexity is what makes it so absolutely staggering. There is no way that even if we brought together all the bloody civil engineers in the world today and told them, build this for us, we cannot do that. There's no way we can do that. You know, they say that we can't rebuild the pyramids in Egypt. I disagree. I think if we had the exact structure of the pyramid and we knew exactly what the internal structures were, how they fit together and so forth, we could build it. We could build a giant 3D printer, and we could build it by, you know, pouring the concrete blocks in situ and literally reconstruct the Great Pyramid. We could do that. But to even begin to contemplate, to build anything like the stone circles of Southern Africa,

0: Africa. It is simply an impossible task for humanity today. No way. So whoever put it together had a much higher consciousness, much higher knowledge of true technology that we do not possess today. We can't even imagine that technology today. And the other key thing is that it probably goes back more than a million years, and we can talk about that in more detail if you want.
1: What is it about these that fascinate you the most, Michael?
0: The fact that they are energy generating devices. And the question is, so let me just qualify that. I'm not speculating that they're generating energy. I know they generate energy because we've measured it. We've measured it several times with different people that come in and out of my life with different measuring techniques and devices. So we know they generate energy, and we know they generate magnetic and electromagnetic fields. And the question is, why? What was so important that they had to build millions of these stone structures that are all connected to each other, that generate an insane amount of energy? What did they need that energy for? And I must tell you, George, in the beginning, I thought I had it figured out, like most of us do. And the deeper you go down the rabbit hole, the more you realize how little you've got figured out. Because today, I'm beginning to think that these stone circles could go back more than a million years.
1: That's fascinating.
0: And yeah.
1: Stay with us. Michael Tellinger with us live in South Africa. His latest book is called Slave Species of the Gods. And we will be back in a moment on Coast to Coast AM.
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0: case you didn't know it, it's really easy to get WNAX on your smart.
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1: Make it easy, Steve, with another WNAX Trips update. 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
3: Good night, everyone, and welcome to the news. A Rapid City man is in custody after a police response to reported gunfire early Monday. Officers were already investigated an earlier shots fired call when they spotted a suspect wearing a ski mask and dark clothing running through a parking lot. As officers approached, they say the suspect reached toward his waistband and a gunshot was heard from that direction. Police say the man ignored repeated commands to show his hands and continued reaching toward his waistband before officers took him into custody. Investigators later recovered three firearms at the scene, including one that had been reported stolen. Authorities identified the suspect as 18-year-old Jaseus Flying Horse of Rapid City. Officers also reported smelling alcohol during the arrest. Flying Horse faces multiple charges, including obstruction, resisting arrest, receiving stolen property, underage alcohol consumption, and possession of a loaded firearm while intoxicated. He's currently being held in the Pennington County Jail. And Sioux Falls police are searching for a suspect after an early morning shooting incident that left a 20-year-old man shaken but not injured. Officers were called just before 3 a.m. Tuesday. Police Information Officer Aaron Benson says they found a 20-year-old man who reported someone had fired at him. Investigators say the victim was able to get away and no one was hit.
4: He had reported that he was inside an apartment inside that building where there was a gathering taking place when an argument had started. He also reported the argument eventually spilled over into the parking lot with several people, and one of them had taken out a handgun and fired one shot at him, which caused him to run away from the scene.
3: The suspect is described as a Hispanic man, about 5'8", with wavy dark hair and a thin build. Police have not said what may have led to the gunfire, and no arrests have been announced. Authorities are continuing to investigate and are asking anyone with information about the shooting or the suspect to contact Sioux Falls Police. From the WNAX Nighttime News Desk, I'm Chloe Beltrand.
5: Fox News, I'm Sue Guzman. The U.S. and Iran exchanging more strikes as peace negotiations continue. President Trump claiming Iran's negotiating on fumes and insists the midterm elections won't make him rush into a deal with Tehran.
6: Look what happened last night. That was the prelude to the midterms. People understand it. They know that, very simple, Iran cannot have a nuclear weapon.
5: The president referring to Ken Paxton, who he endorsed, defeating John Cornyn in the Republican primary. The president holding a cabinet meeting with members of his administration at the White House Wednesday discussing the economy. Treasury Secretary Scott Bessent says oil prices should return to normal once the conflict with Iran comes to an end.
7: In terms of prices, I believe the prices are transitory. Oil will be lower than pre-conflict levels when this ends. Natural gas is already down.
5: America's listening to

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1: We shall take your calls with Michael Tellinger next hour here on Coast to Coast as we talk about slave species of the gods. You've heard what he's been talking about. Much more to come when we come back. 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

0: His name, Robert Diaguero. Now, you had a health challenge some time ago. You were describing it as even to the point of losing consciousness. Like you said, a lot of people heard of carnivore. They've read about it in Ty Bollinger's book, Cancer Step Outside the Box. Now, how did you take it? Did you take the liquid, the capsules? What did you do?
1: Oh, the capsules.
0: Okay.
1: I started off taking three times a day for the 6 days. But I'd say within the first week, week and a half, I noticed a amazing difference. No more of those queasy feelings of the anticipation of knowing that I was going to go into, they were gone, absolutely gone. I'm just, my mind is blown on this stuff.
0: Well, would your wife corroborate your story? Usually that she would say, oh, honey, you're exaggerating.
1: Oh, yeah.
0: Or no, you actually did recover that fast.
1: Oh, yeah. Oh, yeah, she corroborated. She was there one time when I was doing the gig and I lost consciousness.
0: Oh, my.
1: That just freaked her out.
0: So you're taking the carnivore week to week and a half. You're getting some results there. Obviously, your body is the testing ground, ultimately. And I would say if you see something, you feel it, you know it. And if you're not having the symptoms anymore, that's pretty significant.
1: And I'm so excited about this stuff, I will tell you. In fact, I even loan bottles out to people just to have them try.
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0: And welcome back, George Norrie, along with Michael Tellinger. His websites are linked up at coasttocoastam.com. Michael, how sure are you that the visitations occurred by the Anunnaki, as opposed to intelligent humans who might have been here?
1: Yeah, there are just too many connections between the translations that we get from various Sumerian tablets, Zachariah Sitchin being one of the translators, but there are others that are found that are not necessarily translated by Zachariah Sitchin. And those that are featured in Slave Species of God. That was really interesting because when I released Slave Species of God, I hadn't really discovered the Stone Circle ruins yet. I knew about them, but I'd never really seen them. And it was really after that when I started to research it and realize the connections between the translations, referring to gold mines, various activities, burial sites, and so forth. But we also have some fascinating, repetitive psychic phenomena that, if one psychic tells you something, and then you say, okay, well, that sounds interesting, but I can't really take that as a fact, or I can't really take that too seriously. I need to corroborate that. But after you've had, 20 psychics and 100 psychics and more tell you exactly the same story without provocation or without getting any insider track information from me, and yet they still tell you the same information, then you start to take it seriously, because then the statistical probability is that they are making it up or they're colluding becomes overwhelming, that they, that this becomes far more realistic than just imaginary. But the other thing is also past life regressions. So there's psychic connections, and then past life regressions as well. And then the discovery of the gold mines, with technology in them that is not human. And there have been many gold mines that have been discovered, many ancient tunnels that have been discovered in South Africa, either on their own or as part of modern gold mining that defy any current technology. One of the most important

0: Discoveries is at Sheba Gold Mine, which is right at Adam's Calendar. Sheba Gold Mine is one of the gold mines that's connected to the ancient gold mine that I suggest is where Enki started his gold mining activity, where Adam's Calendar is located on the edge, on the rim. You know, when you have an impact crater, it creates this mountainous rim of a ring of mountains around the impact crater. And those areas are generally rich in gold. Something happens to the gold in the ground when these meteors strike. And somehow it brings the gold to the surface. And in this particular area, that's the case. I'm not sure if it's always the case, but it seems to be the case often. And in this particular instance, it is very much the case because there have been at least six modern gold mines within that perimeter. Of that impact site, which is about 3 billion years old. So,
1: Wow.
0: well, that's according to modern geology. So, there are so many different little threads that pull it all together and bring the Anunnaki at the center point here. It's about the gold, and this is where the gold was. And that's what we read. That's what Sitchin was quite clear in his translations that the Anunnaki were obsessed with gold and they were looking for gold. And they found it here in Southern Africa. And when I say Southern Africa, I mean mostly South Africa and Zimbabwe, because in Zimbabwe we also have obviously the Stone Circle ruins continue from South Africa into Zimbabwe. In those days, they were obviously not different countries. It was all just one big land, land without borders. And the gold is everywhere here.
1: Michael, what was the story of a stone, an ancient stone, that crashed the TSA security in Qatar?
0: That's actually a very important moment when I can then claim that we can thank modern airport security systems, and this was TSA security at Qatar Doha, because once you board an American-bound flight, you are under sort of American TSA security jurisdiction. And that's what some people don't understand if they don't travel enough. So there was a tourist stone that it's made of granite. It's heavy. It's about 7 kilos, 7.5 kilograms. What is that? It's about 15 pounds, 16 pounds. And I was taking that to Nassim Haramain in Hawaii. As a gift, as a present to research, because Nassim's work is all about re the resonance project, the studying toroidal fields, zero points, and so forth. And torus stones and vortex fields and toroidal energy is all part of that's the centerpiece of his work. So I took the stone, I put it in my bag. And at that stage, we already knew that these stones were generating mysterious energies, but we didn't really measure it with any advanced technology. And then in Doha, Qatar, I was hauled off the plane with five guys with guns, and they made me open my bag. And this is after the plane is now delayed. The plane is full. We're waiting to take off, and we're not taking off. And suddenly they haul me off the plane. There was a longer thing that I'm not going to go into detail. Eventually, I get hauled off the plane, and five guys with guns around my bag. They
1: Jeez.
0: make me open my bag, and I knew immediately it was the stone. So I show them the stone. I'm shortening the story because there's a lot of fine detail in the story that when I went to unpack it afterwards, after 2 years of processing the post-traumatic shock, because I was absolutely petrified when that happened. It was the scariest moment in my life, undoubtedly. Never had anything as scary as that happen to me before or since.
1: Did the TSA
0: And
1: folks even know what was going on?
0: well, they did. And so George, this is where it gets really, really interesting. And it took me about 2 years afterwards for me to really, really understand what the hell happened there. So I get hauled off the plane. Now I'm thinking, I can't tell. I knew immediately it's the stone. Obviously, I knew, right? It was wrapped in bubble wrap and packing tape, neatly

0: secured between my clothes. And so I open the bag, I take out the stone, and I show them the stone. And but before I got there, I was thinking, what am I going to say? What am I going to say this thing is? And that's why I was so scared, because I can't say it's an ancient artifact. And they say, well, where's your permit? Because, you know, these days you need a permit for bloody everything. And I can't say it's a museum piece. Where's your permit? I can't say that, you know, it's archaeological stuff. And I can't say it's a stone, because why are you carrying stones? Because stones can be contaminated, especially in Hawaii. If you go to Hawaii, you're not allowed to bring anything into Hawaii, plant material, soil, anything like that, right? They're very, very protective. So I was thinking, what am I going to say? I can't say any of the obvious things. Then the penny dropped for me, you know, something that is non-threatening and that won't put up any red flags or get me into trouble or Guantanamo Bay, because they held back the flight. This was very serious. This wasn't flagging me when I go through security with my bag. They didn't flag me there. They flagged me afterwards and got me off the plane because something serious that they wanted to check was in the bag. And
1: were they embarrassed afterwards?
0: So I was thinking, what am I going to say? So I, eventually the penny dropped for me and I said, it's African arts and crafts. You know, African arts and crafts. Because you know all these markets, African markets, were selling all these African arts and crafts. It's non-threatening. Everyone has one of these. So, you know, African arts and crafts. And whether it worked or not, I don't know. Anyway, they looked at the stone for about 10 seconds or 15 seconds, which to me felt like an eternity. Then I got back on the plane. And this is where it gets really, this is where it gets serious. I get back on the plane. My girlfriend at the time said to me, the door hardly closed behind us and the plane was already taxiing, right? So, and he said, whatever is in that bag crashed the TSA security system. So I have to assume that the captain wouldn't make up stuff like that just to impress us. That means that the TSA security tools and technology that they have picked up something serious and they needed to check what it was. And they didn't want to let it go.
1: Well, you can't blame them for checking.
0: Exactly. So I'm not blaming them for checking, but listen to this. This is because when you're under that stressful situation, your brain stops to process things logically. And this is why it's not good to make decisions while you're under stress, right? They always say, don't make decisions when you're under stress. Be calm and collected and then make the right decisions. Well, I was under extreme stress at that moment. So it took me 2 years to unpack it. And then I realized, you know, when you travel through an airport and they flag you, and what normally happens is they take you aside, they make you open the bag, and then they make you stand aside and they inspect the bag. They go through everything. They take everything out of your bag. They inspect the stitching and the lining. Then this didn't happen.
1: And they may search you too.
0: Exactly. But they made me, I showed them the stone and they were happy with that. And then they made me put it back. So we have to assume that when I showed them the stone, I showed them what they were told to look for. So I showed them what they were looking for. Otherwise they would have checked the whole bag.
1: Sure.
0: Do you understand that logic? And it took me a long time to figure that out. So they obviously were looking and they must have told the guy, say, look for something that looks like a donut, a stone or something that looks like a donut. And then when I showed it to them, they were happy and they said, okay, that's great. We know this. It's not threatening, but at least now we know why it set off the security system. But it was only years later that when we started to measure, and about 2 years later, 3 years later, when we started to do more research with these Taurus stones, that we realize that they emit powerful magnetic fields and they also amplify magnetic fields and sound frequencies.
1: Are the stones heavy, Michael?
0: Yeah, they are heavy. They weigh between sort of 10 pounds and sort of 15, 16.

0: 16 pounds, sometimes even more, sometimes up to 20 pounds.
1: That's a lot.
0: Yeah. Yeah. But they're beautiful. They're donut shaped and they, you know, they're quite a phenomenon here. Lots of farmers have them. They have no idea what they're for. So when farmers plow their lands and they, so farmers have these stones lying around. They use them as doorstops and candle holders and weights. They're great for weighing things down because they get a hole through it. So you can tie a rope to it and use it as a weight. You know, so they've been used for all kinds of things. But, yeah, that thing in Doha, Qatar was a big wake up call for me because I realized that we're dealing with some very advanced technology. Since then, we've done loads more research and I now know the stones generate magnetic fields. They amplify sound frequencies from one side to the other. They increase inherent energy fields and the potential temperature. It's like a very basic but advanced quantum mechanics tool. It's bizarre.
1: Slave Species of the Gods, still available?
0: Oh, absolutely. Yeah. Look, people are still buying it. So everything in that book is probably more relevant now than ever before.
1: True.
0: There are a few things there, like, you know, the formations of formations of stars and planets and so forth that I no longer agree with. But that's a little thing. That's just a side note. The key thing is about planet Earth, Anunnaki, gold. And this is where the connection, that I write about, the evidence of the Anunnaki, and you'll see their physical presence in South Africa. Once you read Slave Species of God, and then you read, you get my book, Temples of the African Gods, you'll see the connection. That's where you really make the connection between the two. And it's quite spectacular. It's really, yeah.
1: What are you working on next, Michael?
0: Well, it's mostly working on the technology, the tools, the torus stones, and then obviously the cone shaped tools, because the torus stones, the cone shaped tools, and the magnetron tools, like the magnetron ruins, because so they're three elements and all of them are connected with toroidal fields, vortex fields, you know, angular momentum, Sazer technology, and even obviously, and sound and resonance, and generating magnetic fields and electromagnetic fields. And especially once you see some of the stone structures, the stone circles that are shaped in perfect flower shaped structures and shapes, flower shapes that literally identically resemble magnetrons, the little magnetrons that are in each of our microwaves at home. It's very powerful technology.
1: Michael, we're going to take a short break and come back and take an hour of phone calls with you. Michael Tellinger, our special guest, as we talk about the ancient ruins.
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0: Here's your updated 570 WNEX forecast. Just some cloudiness around parts of the region throughout the early morning hours. Otherwise, a blocking pattern continues to be in place for the most part across much of the region. So mainly dry conditions and summer-like temperatures should continue here for Thursday and Friday. But then this pattern begins to break down a bit here as we get into the weekend, possibly even as early as late Friday night, as we'll see a few showers and storms around the region, with the better chances coming on Saturday afternoon into Saturday night, continuing chances then all the way through Monday night potentially. And it's going to stay on the warm side here as highs still expected to get mainly into the mid-80s here for Saturday, Sunday, even into Monday, maybe turning just a bit cooler here by Tuesday and Wednesday, but dry with highs in the low 80s. I'm Phil Jensko on 570 WNEX. Right now it's 74.
1: Steve is making it easy for fall foliage. If you've already seen the fall foliage of New England,

0: you will be completely amazed by the fall foliage of the Smoky Mountains. 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

0: series of strikes in Iran. I'm Sue Guzman, Fox News. U.S. has downed several drones over the Strait of Hormuz as the fragile ceasefire with Iran is being tested.
1: The U.S. military shooting down four Iranian-based attack drones that posed a threat around the Strait of Hormuz. U.S. forces, by the way, also hitting an Iranian ground control station in Bandar Abbas. U.S. Central Command in a statement said the strikes were, quote, measured, purely defensive, and intended to maintain the ceasefire. Iranian state TV reporting also the details of a draft agreement which included the reopening of the Strait of Hormuz. Also, the withdrawal of U.S. forces from the region. The White House quickly, after that was reported, branded the report as complete fabrication.
0: Fox's Ashley Webster. Meanwhile, an Iranian official says Tehran will not back down from its red lines in negotiations with the U.S. Ibrahim Azizi, who's a member of the Iranian parliament, posting on X that includes, he says, the country's right to enrich uranium, maintain stockpiles of enriched uranium, and control the Strait of Hormuz. President Trump holding a cabinet meeting at the White House Wednesday as peace talks continue with Iran.
2: Back at the White House, with cameras rolling, the president insisted that the midterm elections won't make him rush into a bad deal with Iran.
3: The primary urgency is that we can't let Iran have a nuclear weapon. But at the same time, we have a tremendous amount of oil. Yes, coal. We have tremendous amounts of energy.
2: While there was a good deal of attention on Iran, the president also highlighted the work he's doing back here at home to make sure the nation gets safer, as well as the administration's ongoing crackdown on fraud.
0: Fox's Kevin Cork. The Ebola outbreak also discussed. Secretary of State Mark Rubio says the federal government's working on tracking cases to ensure no one with Ebola gets into the U.S. America's listening to Fox News.
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0: President Trump in a post to Truth Social saying Pakistan, Egypt, Turkey, Qatar, and Saudi Arabia must sign on to the Abraham Accords to normalize relations with Israel if the U.S. and Iran reach a deal to the ongoing conflict. South Carolina Republican Senator Lindsey Graham tells Fox.
17: Once you put Iran in a box, and he's going to do that, we're going to have peace between Saudi Arabia and Israel. Nobody thought that was possible. I believe it's possible, and there's one guy can do it. Donald Trump.
0: The Justice Department has reportedly launched a criminal investigation into E. Jean Carroll, the woman who accused President Trump of sexual assault. The DOJ investigating whether Carroll committed perjury while speaking at a deposition in her two civil lawsuits against him. Carroll won a $5 million civil judgment against Donald Trump in one case, alleging he sexually abused and defamed her. She also won more than $83 million in a judgment against him in another defamation case. All of them are being appealed. And Donald Trump is maintaining he's innocent of any wrongdoing. Seattle residents worried about crime, employing new tactics to keep their neighborhoods safe. Fox's Christina Coleman is more.
18: Some Seattle residents took matters into their own hands and set up makeshift barricades to keep away the prostitutes, pimps, and drug dealers near their neighborhood amid the ongoing crime. Their shot up car.

0: Cars and homes in the area. Residents say they've tried to get help from the city for years. And the city says the barricade set up by the residents illegally will have to come down. Seattle's mayor says the violence is unsettling and that overnight patrols have been increased.
1: Kenya police say a fire at a boarding school has left at least 15 students dead. Authorities say the fire broke out early in the morning at the residential section of the Utumishi School in Gilgil area. It's a girls' school. Search teams currently working now to a

0: It's that time of year again. You know what I'm talking about. When you're just driving along and all of a sudden...
1: Oh, deer.
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1: Deer!
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1: And our special guest, Michael Tellinger, live in South Africa as we talk about the ancient stone circles and the ruins. And we'll be back with your calls in a moment on Coast to Coast AM.

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0: And welcome back, George Norrie, along with Michael Tellinger. Michael, what do you think the true intent and purpose of the Stone Circle ruins might be?
1: George, that is probably the most exciting and mind-blowing conclusion that I've reached in the last 12 months or so. Once I realized that the stone circles are older than the rivers that are formed among them.
0: Wow.
1: And then I went and looked at what do our geology books in South Africa tell us about the rivers in this area, like the Komati River, the Eland River, and the rivers, the Crocodile River, that are the bigger rivers. And these rivers are ancient, like, you know, some of them are more than a million years old. Some of them, I'm sorry, more than a billion years old, they claim. A billion years old. So if the rivers have washed away the stone circles and the ruins and the terraces and the channels that connect them together, that means the stone circles are older than the rivers. This is something that I was not ready for. And yet the geological evidence and the climatological evidence is absolute proof thereof.

0: So I'm starting to think that the stone circles were potentially was a machine, and this is why it's so big and it's so concentrated here in South Africa, because of the topological, the environment, the elevation above sea level and so forth. I've got a feeling that maybe the Anunnaki or someone else wanted to occupy Earth. They wanted to inhabit Earth, but Earth was barren and uninhabitable, something like Mars. Or it was habitable, but it wasn't habitable for them. The climatic conditions were not good enough for them. So they had to change the climate or make the Earth habitable. It's exactly what we would do if we want to settle on Mars. We'd go there and we would put things in place to create an atmosphere, to create rain, to create, make sure that we got water, that there's rainfall, and so forth. And it seems to me more and more now that the stone circles were a giant machine of 10 million of these structures that cover probably 500,000 square kilometers here in Southern Africa. This is a huge undertaking, something way beyond just, oh, we need some gold, or we need to build a temple, or we need to build a dwelling. This is off the charts. We can't imagine it. So it must have been a much bigger purpose, and I suspect that purpose was to make, to generate energy, to release oxygen and carbon dioxide into the air, to change the climate. And then the climate changed, and suddenly we have rainfall and rivers form, and the rivers start to come down the mountains and they wash away the stone circles that were responsible for changing the climate and creating a more hospitable climate for the Anunnaki or whoever built it.
1: Were they changing it for them or us?
0: No, it would definitely wouldn't be for us. They would have been changing it for themselves. And maybe it was because of the gold. So they wanted to get the gold, but they couldn't live in the conditions that they were on Earth, climatic conditions, the atmosphere. They needed more oxygen or carbon dioxide or whatever. At this stage, we don't know. We know that in ancient times, the carbon dioxide levels and the oxygen levels were much higher. So I mean, the carbon dioxide levels at the moment are very low compared to what they used to be, a million years ago and so forth. So it seems that they definitely wanted to create the conditions for themselves, and maybe it was so they could come and set up the gold mining operations here. And there are some very interesting past life regressions and shamanic journeys that I've taken with my shaman friend John Paul Eaglehart, who's an absolute godsend, that suggest that the Anunnaki initiated the stone circles more than a million years ago, and they almost became self-organizing cymatic shapes in the sand and the ash and whatever they, before there was too many plants and grass and all that. And the sound frequencies of the earth would have created these cymatic patterns and represent the free sound frequencies coming out of the ground. We know that for now we've established that each stone circle represents the sound frequency as it comes out of the ground at that specific point. But how did they know where to pack the stones? So according to my shaman friend and shamanic journeys, they used long, long time ago, more than a million years ago, they put the system in place with some kind of antennas that would have generated cosmic ethereal energy to flow down antennas and connect to the frequencies of Earth coming out of Gaia, the Schumann resonance and the other frequencies that come out of the ground, and created a meeting point, like a zero point that would create ripples and then form the sand and the ash, create the cymatic shapes of that sound frequency at that specific point, and then a few hundred thousand years or a million years later, they'd come back and then they'd start to build the stone circles.
1: Fascinating. Let's go to the phones. East of the Rockies, Walter's with us, truck driving in Pennsylvania. Hey, Walter.
2: Hey, George. Good morning, man. How you doing?
1: Hi.
2: Hey, Michael, I got a quick question

0: So, you know, what about you? Is that about exploring the Antarctic and finding what lies beneath it?
1: Exploring that, did you say Antarctic?
0: Yeah.
1: Yeah. Well, do you have information that we don't have?
0: Yeah, it's exploring the Antarctic and finding out what lies beneath it.
1: Sorry, I didn't get that. Find what? What are we gonna find there?
2: Guess he's gone now, Michael. What do you think of Antarctica?
1: Yeah, look, it's a mystery. That is such a mystery. I don't believe anything we hear about Antarctica at this stage. It's like, you know, why would 12 governments or whatever, South Africa being one of them, because we're quite close to it here, have a treaty that no one is allowed there? What is there that no one is allowed there? And don't tell me because they want to protect the environment. That's absolute BS. So there's something going on there that we don't really know. So we just have to come to terms with, yeah, we don't know. And there is stuff there that's obviously very important that they're trying to protect.
2: What's your take on the lost continent of Atlantis?
1: Well, there's obviously huge historical, anecdotal, and sometimes geographical evidence for Atlantis. Where Atlantis was located is a very interesting question. I think the most and for me, there's no reason why Atlantis is not a real place. You know, so people can argue against it and whatever ideas they might have from their, you know, new age, current situation perspective. We have no idea what happened in the past. We literally are, as many people say, a species with amnesia. We're like babies looking up at the sky, wondering what the hell's going on. Where are we? Why are we here? And it's like we're rediscovering everything, or we're discovering everything for the first time. Yet we should have been around, you know, millions of years of reincarnation or whatever it is. So the whole Atlantis thing is fascinating. I think that there's a lot to be said for the Eye of the Sahara or the Rickard structure up in Mauritania in Africa. That's a spectacular place. And, you know, a lot of people have done some very exciting research there on it. I've done my own research, and already in 2005, I think 2005 or six, there was actually a South African couple that made an amazing documentary about the Eye of the Sahara. That was very compelling as a probable or possible place, a location for Atlantis.
2: We had a show on Atlantis yesterday, and I'm convinced it was real.
1: Oh, in my mind, it's not even this debatable. So, you know, I believe it was real, and it's just part of the missing history that we don't know. Look what I've uncovered here in South Africa with the stone circles. Until, you know, 10 years ago or 15 years ago, nobody knew about it. Well, until 2008, so it's almost 20 years ago. Nobody knew about it. Nobody knew that there were millions of these structures here. And now suddenly we know. And still, very few people, no archaeologists, no geologists, no historians are involved in the research here. So it's mind-blowing how we get stuck in our boxes. And obviously, the people that work in mainstream academia will not come and research this because they don't have the grants or the money to do it. Because those who pay their salaries are not interested in exposing this ancient history. So whoever's going to come and research this with me is going to be a private funder, a private investor, some very wealthy individual who wants to get to the bottom of the truth and make some of the most startling ancient discoveries that the world has ever seen. We're sitting right on top of it, and yet nothing's happening. So this is an open invitation to any of the conscious multimillionaires and billionaires out there who don't know what to do with their money. Come and get involved here, and let's set up some very exciting research facilities here that can open the doors to ancient sites, ancient graves. We have a grave that's potentially got an Anunnaki buried in it.
2: Wow.
1: We know where it is. I know there's somebody buried there. You know, the famous Zulu shaman, Baba Kreda Mutwa, before he died, he told me that somebody is buried there, and he told me it's an Anunnaki that's buried there. And I reached the conclusion.

0: before he even told me. So we know where to dig. We know what to look for. We know where there are ancient tunnels. I have maps of ancient tunnels here in Southern Africa that are filled with gold. And, you know, to some people, they might go, oh, Tellinger is just making stuff up. Well, that's okay. You can think that. So this is a real, you know, like this is, I'm sort of thinking of in the 1600s, 1700s and Livingston and exploring Africa for the first time, discovering Great Zimbabwe and Victoria Falls and all this. It was an amazing era of exploration in darkest Africa, right? Well, we have this opportunity right now because I've peeled away the veil of hidden history that has been hiding the largest concentration of ancient ruins anywhere on earth. It's right here. And the mysteries are yet to be completely unraveled.
1: Back to the rest of the calls. Aaron in Tempe, Arizona. Welcome to the show. Hi, Aaron.
2: Hey, George. Thanks for taking my call tonight.
1: Sure.
2: And Michael, I have a comment and two short questions for you. First of all, a minute ago, you were talking about cymatics and the shapes and the designs of these stone circles match the frequency that's coming out of the ground at that certain point. That's just blowing my mind. I never thought of that. I'm familiar with, you know, the whole cymatics practice there. And my two questions, one, I noticed that there's one certain similar detail between the Sumerian creation story and the Norse creation story where clay is used with other material to create humanity. I wanted to get your thoughts on that. And two, related to mining, the habits that we have today related to milling and smelting and ways to draw the pure metal out of the ore, was that, did we learn that from these ancient advanced people? Did they bring that stuff to Earth?
0: Okay, good questions. Thank you very much. So first of all, the creation story of, you know, creating humans out of mud, and the Norse story that resembles that. There are many, many stories of creation that talk about that, that humans were fashioned out of mud and clay. And I think those were just, those expressions using mud and clay probably refers more to the mineral content and the elements, the elemental content of what you'd find in mud and clay, which you can extrapolate all the way to DNA because of the minerals that are involved. So, the Sumerians talk about the Sumerian translations talk about Enki and Ninhursag, creating a new species. And they spent a long, long time with a genetic manipulation on that and experimenting and coming up with all kinds of hybrids, half human, half animal. And that experimentation carried on for much longer than people realize. That's the conclusion that I've reached, by the way. So when you read about stories like the Island of Dr. Moreau, where you got, you know, horrible creatures that are half lion, half human, half horse, half human, whatever, all part of.
1: Well, we're losing you, Michael.
0: Terms with that, you know, our history isn't this squeaky clean, beautiful, simple, story, that is, you know, the Garden of Eden. So the Sumerian texts are quite clear about what happened and how they used the DNA, or what they called, the Sumerians referred to the DNA as the entwined essence, which for me is a far more elegant description of DNA than DNA, right? So I love that part of it. And they mix their DNA with the DNA of some other creature or creatures that they found living on Earth already. And it may have been some Homo erectus or something like that. And then came up with what they called the Adamu species. And again, in the Sumerian text, we read about Adamu. And this is, you know, it's not just Zachariah Sitchin. It's many translations that talk about Adamu, and also Anton Parks, which is really important in this entire equation, because his conclusions

0: are slightly different from Zechariah Sitchin. It's still the same story about Anunnaki creating humans to mine gold and so forth, but the details differ. But the story of Adamu is consistent, and the fact that Adamu originally means, not this beautiful human that's going to live in the Garden of Eden on pe in peace and so forth, but it was a creature or the beast. That was the original meaning, according to Anton Parks and his Sumerian knowledge. And the creature or the beast was created to be the slave in the gold mines. Now, what is the chance that the famous Zulu shaman in South Africa, Baba Credo Mutwa, told me when I met him for the first time in August 2008, and I just published the Adam's Calendar book with limited knowledge and information that I had. It was really the story of Johann Heine rediscovering the site and lovely photographs and the alignments of the north, south, east, west, and the solstices, equinoxes, and how the calendar tells every day of the year, and between the solstices. So it's still a working megalithic sun calendar. But when I showed that to Credo Mutwa, he started to cry, and he said he never thought he'd see that special place again. And then he told me how I was initiated at that site in 1937 as a young 16-year-old boy.
1: You touched a nerve with him, Michael. You touched a nerve with him. We're going to come back and take final calls and consider that second question by Aaron about mining. Did we learn metallurgy from them?
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1: Hey, you! 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
3: Good night, everyone, and welcome to the news. Iowa Democrats are rolling out a new plan for the 2028 caucuses as they try to win back their first-in-the-nation status. Party leaders say they'll present the proposal this week at a meeting of National Democrats in Washington. Iowa is one of about a dozen states competing for 4 or 5 early voting spots in the next presidential election calendar. Iowa Democrats lost their leadoff position after reporting problems delayed results in the 2020 caucuses, damaging confidence in the process. Republicans in Iowa, meanwhile, kept their first-in-the-nation slot in 2024 and say they expect to remain there in 2028. Democrats argue their new plan addresses past problems and proves Iowa can still play a major role in shaping the presidential race. National party leaders are expected to weigh those arguments in the months ahead. And ahead of sentencing Friday, federal prosecutors are recommending a 3-year prison term for former Des Moines Public Schools Superintendent Ian Roberts. Roberts was detained by federal immigration officers September 26th, just 2 weeks into the school year. He later pleaded guilty to making a false statement for employment and being an illegal alien in possession of a firearm. Those charges carry a combined maximum of up to 20 years in prison. In a sentencing memorandum filed by the U.S. Attorney for Southern Iowa, prosecutors are asking for a top-of-guideline sentence, 37 months, citing what they call more than 15 years of deceptive employment without legal work authorization. Court filings show the guideline range, factoring in first offender status and possession of 4 firearms, falls between 30 and 37 months. Under a plea agreement, prosecutors agreed not to pursue additional charges and to recommend some leniency. Following any prison term, Roberts is expected to be deported, according to court records. From the WNAX Nighttime News Desk, I'm Chloe Beltrand.
4: Fox News, I'm Ted Linder. The U.S. carried out more self-defense strikes against Iran Wednesday. Officials say U.S. forces intercepted 4 Iranian attack drones near the Strait of Hormuz. Crews resumed searching for 9 missing workers at a factory in Longview, Washington, after a chemical tank explosion killed 2 other workers.
5: The remaining roughly 25,000 gallons is contained in the tank, is leaking slowly out of the tank.
4: The investigation and the explosion continues. It's Fire Chief Scott Goldstein. President Trump holding a cabinet meeting with members of his administration at the White House Wednesday. Treasury Secretary Scott Bessent saying oil prices should return to normal once the conflict with Iran comes to an end.
6: In terms of prices, I believe the prices are transitory. Oil will be lower than pre-conflict levels when this ends. Natural gas is already down.
4: And the NHL Eastern Conference Finals, the Carolina Hurricane.
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1: And welcome back, George Norrie, along with Michael Tellinger. Michael, let's wrap up that last call. You were talking about an individual who started crying. What happened? Have we lost Michael? Hello, Michael, are you there?
2: Sorry, my audio was muted. Sorry, George.
1: There you go.
2: Right, so that was Baba Credo Mutwa, who the famous Zulu shaman, and he told me, you know, how he was initiated, how important that site was, and that it was known in Zulu shamanic tradition as Inzalo Yelanga, which means birthplace of the sun. And he ascribed it to the activities of the Anunnaki and Enki himself, which was a surprise to me. And he said that it's known in Inzalo Yelanga, where humanity was created by the gods to be the slaves in the gold mines. These were Credo Mutwa's words, not my words. So you can imagine how surprised I was when I heard that. And so these are small little coincidences and bits of information that weaves the complex tapestry of the, you know, all the thousands of pieces of the puzzle that make up the story. And, you know, when I started out here in 2007, 2008, literally, really, into January 2008, I had nothing. I had a clear slate with one or two pieces of the puzzle. And slowly but surely, we keep adding the pieces. And the more pieces you have on the table, the easier it is to complete certain stories and narratives and to imagine how a certain scene, connects to everything else.
1: And his other question had to do with the metallurgy.
2: The metallurgy, right. Right. Yes. So look, we have to assume that the technology the Anunnaki used to extract and process the gold was different from the technology we have today, using acid and leaching and, you know, crushing the stone. I think crushing the rock, yes, absolutely. But using acid to leach it and the complex way that we extract the gold, they certainly did not use that. My guess is they would have been using vibrational energy and potentially some of the understanding of Sazer technology and utilizing some of the cone-shaped technology like magnetron technology. That would be vibrational technology that would literally separate. If you vibrate something violently enough at down to the atomic level, you will essentially separate the atoms from each other and be able to separate the gold from the rest of the matter in the rock. That's what I imagine they would have used, something like that. So for that reason, you still get sand as a byproduct. And we know that very well in South Africa or anywhere where you've got a lot of gold mines. You always have a lot of leftover sand, and we call them mine dumps here in South Africa. And Johannesburg is surrounded and full of mine dumps. In fact, it's a city that's built on the mine dumps from the gold mines from the late 1800s. It started then. So I think the technology they use is very different.
1: Okay, next up, let's go to Gina Maria in the state of Washington, west of the Rockies. Hi, Gina.
3: Hello, gentlemen. Love and light and peace and healing and God bless to everyone and everything everywhere, first of all. I'm going to tell you about what I have and the power it has and then what it actually is. And this might answer some of your questions, sir.

0: Yeah, so I go and collect Indian artifacts anyhow, and I have an Indian artifact, and I was showing a friend of mine, and he said, "I'm going to bring you something." And so when I come off my mountain next time, and he brought me a round stone with a hole in the middle of it. And I'll tell you what these are in just a minute. But I guess the story goes that his friend, he found it when he was with his friend in Eastern Washington. And it's also an American Indian artifact. And anyhow, he took this thing. His friend said, "Let me see it again." And he went and grabbed it from under a chair. And mind you, he's at the top of his little mountain, and it's storming out a little, you know, and stuff. And he takes it, and he takes it out from under the chair. Before he shows his friend, he jumps on the couch, holds it up in the air in front of these massive windows he has. And the moment he did that, the lightning struck the house, his cabin up there. Anyhow, that's how much power this thing has. And so he had given it to me because when I found mine, it's actually a Indian anchor. And what it was used for is back in the day, the Indians had round wicker boats that they would line with leather. But if you went down the river in something round, it would spin in circles unless you hang an anchor from the front and an anchor from the back. And since I had one without a hole in it, potentially one of the oldest there is, he gave me one with a hole in it so that I would have an example of both. So anyhow, I just wanted to tell you about that.
1: Interesting story, sure. Michael.
2: Yeah, thank you. Thanks for that story. Yeah, I think your friend is not necessarily aware of the Torah stones. Yeah, please see my YouTube channel. I've several dozen videos about the Torah stones, the donut-shaped stones with a hole in it. Those are very special, very, very special, but they are ancient advanced technology. They generate energy, they generate magnetic fields, they amplify energy, amplify sound, ambient sound, and magnetic fields. So your friend has got something very special there, or you've got something very special there.
1: Cornelius in Louisiana, let's get you in. Corny, go ahead.
3: Hey there, George and Michael, and you've got a biblical name, Michael, and I do too. And I was telling Tommy that I look at the Bible, and I believe everything in the Bible is true, and I know you're looking at things from Zachary Sitchin and stuff. And these things that you call the gods, I believe are the fallen angels. And yes, they made slaves of men, mining that gold. We got a guy called Michael that calls in from Alaska. He's a gold miner, so I'm surprised he hadn't called in yet. But my question for you, do you believe that these could have been fallen angels that were enslaving all of these gold miners and stuff? God bless you, Jordan, and God bless America.
2: Thank you. Yeah, I do believe that these beings are just advanced beings with a lot of knowledge, and you could call them fallen angels. That's a whole different discussion. Because then you've got to start looking at, you know, the Elohim, the Nephilim, the Zamzumim, the Gibberim, the all the other Ims that you find in the biblical texts, and then the first royal bloodlines. And so that becomes a whole different debate. So yes, to answer simply and straightforward, I do believe that they could in some ways be called the fallen angels. But then you've got to bring into that same discussion the who are the Anakim, who are the Elohim, who are the Nephilim, and the Watchers, and the Igigi, and so forth. So it becomes a very complex, or not complex, I guess, an interesting discussion and an unraveling, trying to figure out who fits where, because it is complex. And because we are a species with amnesia, trying to figure out where we fit in, and how the hell we got here, it's an emotional and a traumatic exploration when we go down that road, and I enjoy that myself. But right now I'm focusing on the what I'm dealing with here, the technology, the sun circles, and the Anunnaki. Whether they were the fallen angels or subsect of the fallen angels, it's all part of the hidden history that we are unraveling here.
1: Let's go to Bill, truck driving in Oregon. Welcome. Hi, Bill.
4: Hi, George. Hi, Michael. Yeah, I tend to believe that, you know, they had outposts. but I definitely

0: definitely believe that Africa, particularly South Africa, was a very important outpost, if not the most important, because if you look at like the Cabo, Craton, Zimbabwe, Craton, those are from the very beginning of the earth. That's land that tracks all the way back to like the molten earth. And, you know, I also believe the Sumerians played a, you know, that's another part of the world, but I believe the Sumerians played an important role because they were obsessed with cosmology and time. I think time had something to do with this. I think that perhaps the humans that interacted with the ETs noticed a discontinuity in time. At least they tried to grapple with it. And you mentioned the clock that you had discovered there, and I was wondering if you could speak a little bit more on that. And also, I also wanted to mention that, you know, it's not only just, you know, if you look, also people radiated out along steppeland. Also, like, I think the aliens left and then people migrated along the steppeland, like the Pontic Steppe and the Eurasian Steppe and, you know, the Anatolian Steppe in Turkey. Anyways, I was just wondering if you could, you know, if you wanted to add anything to that, or you could elaborate on this clock that you found, the purpose of it.
1: Yeah, thanks for that question. That's a few questions in one there, and some of them are deep rabbit holes on their own, like the migration, you know, the theory of migration from Southern Africa into the rest of the world. In some ways, I sort of agree with it, but I also disagree with it in other ways, because then you got to bring into context the different race groups of the world. Where do the different race groups come from, the distinct different race groups? And that becomes a very interesting conversation that a lot of people shy away from because they think they're going to be insensitive to some race groups. But it's a conversation we need to have and we should be having, and hopefully we're going to start having soon. The origins of different race groups, that's fascinating. But to come back to Southern Africa and the gold and Adam's calendar, so keep in mind that the calendar aspect of Adam's calendar, or as Credo Mitra calls it, Enzalo Yelanga, birthplace of the sun, that was just a built-in feature. It wasn't the main reason.
2: Oh, we lost Michael.
1: Badly destroyed.
2: There he is.
1: It's so badly destroyed that, can you hear me, George?
2: Yeah.
1: Yeah. The Adam's calendar is so badly destroyed that we can't imagine what it must have looked like when it was newly constructed. But it's a machine, and we know it's a machine because we've measured the frequencies in it. They are off the charts. Sound frequencies into the gigahertz, electromagnetic fields, magnetic fields. And the only conclusion I can reach is that it's a giant, the original purpose was a giant toroidal vortex energy generating machine that was used as some sort of teleportation device, like a beam me up Scotty device. That's it. It's right on the edge of the mountain looking down. It was most likely Enki's first gold mine on the world, on planet Earth.
2: Let's go to Tim in Alberta, Canada. Go ahead, Tim.
3: Another Timothy, I'm in the Bible too, Michael and Cornelius. Yes, Bangor, Maine. That's another story. But gold mining, we've talked a lot about this in Coast to Coast over the decades about, you know, the aliens coming here and doing that. And there is a YouTube that has got a bunch of geologists in British Columbia, Canada, going off the old native legends about these, well, they weren't called aliens, they're called something else that were mining in this area, this huge gold mine. So they're looking for it. And one of the geologists, and he might have been a scientist too, he was at one of the universities in British Columbia, he was going up by himself up to a rock area on a face like a plateau, and he was going up through the tree line, getting closer where the tree line stops and the rocks start, and this creature came out on the trail in front of him, looked directly at him, telepathically said, I know why you're here. You continue on, you know, it's over. You turn around, you survive. And that geologist turned around and kind of gave up on his career until he met these other guys, and they started all over again.

0: But that was a testimony that I really got me as an ex-policeman. I went, that guy's telling the truth.
1: What are your thoughts on that, Michael? We've got a minute left.
2: Great story. Yeah, look, it just shows you ancient gold mines are all over the world. The Anunnaki mined the world extensively right across the world. North America is full of ancient gold mines. People may not have realized it yet. South Africa, we have physical evidence of ancient gold mines. That's what I've been researching and exploring, and I have ample evidence for that. The presence of the Anunnaki, the original gold mines that go back at least 300,000 years, maybe further back in time, 500,000 years, and maybe even more back. The stone circles are all part of preparing the earth for their arrival so they could live and operate their gold mines on this planet. And it's a great story that is still in the early stages of being unraveled. And I can't wait to see what new information we get next.
1: All right, my friend, thank you. Michael Tillinger, his websites are linked up at coasttocoastam.com in his latest book, Slave Species of the Gods. For Dan Galante, Tom Danheiser, Sue Trikas, Lex Lonehood, Sean Latasseur, Alec Fernandez, Stephanie Smith, Tim Benal, George Knapp, and Richard Serrett, I'm George Norrie, somewhere out there on Coast to Coast AM. We'll see you on our next edition. Until then, be safe, everyone.

0: Here's your updated 570 WNEX forecast. Just some cloudiness around parts of the region throughout the early morning hours. Otherwise, a blocking pattern continues to be in place for the most part across much of the region. So mainly dry conditions and summer-like temperatures should continue here for Thursday and Friday. But then this pattern begins to break down a bit here as we get into the weekend, possibly even as early as late Friday night, as we'll see a few showers and storms around the region, with the better chances coming on Saturday afternoon into Saturday night, continuing chances then all the way through Monday night potentially. And it's going to stay on the warm side here as highs still expected to get mainly into the mid-80s here for Saturday, Sunday, even into Monday. Maybe turning just a bit cooler here by Tuesday and Wednesday, but dry with highs in the low 80s. I'm Phil Jensko on 570 WNAX. Right now it's 68.
1: It's Make It Easy Steve with another WNEX Trips Update. Did you know that in addition to its more than 3 million lakes, Alaska is home to 17 of the 20 highest mountain peaks in the U.S.? Alaska is truly special. 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Both trips are fantastic,

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0: strikes on Iran. I'm Ted Lindner, Fox News. The U.S. downing a group of drones over the Strait of Hormuz with a fragile Middle East ceasefire under threat.
1: The U.S. military shooting down four Iranian-based attack drones that posed a threat around the Strait of Hormuz. U.S. forces, by the way, also hitting an Iranian ground control station in Bandar Abbas. U.S. Central Command in a statement said the strikes were, quote, measured, purely defensive, and intended to maintain the ceasefire. Iranian state TV reporting also the details of a draft agreement which included the reopening of the Strait of Hormuz, also the withdrawal of U.S. forces from the region. The White House quickly after that was reported branded the report as complete fabrication.
0: Fox's Ashley Webster. Meantime, sources telling Fox News the Coast Guard asking Bahamian officials to let a dive team search in new areas for the body of Lynette Hooker.
2: Investigators have been looking at GPS data from Brian Hooker's phone in which he was using a marine navigation app. That data's pointed them to new areas of interest that have not been searched as of yet. A source tells Fox U.S. authorities plan to focus on an area of the Bahamas Sea of Abaco with waters reaching 25-foot depths. Brian and Lynette were headed back to their sailboat earlier this year when he reportedly said Lynette fell off their dinghy. But Lynette's daughter, Brian's stepdaughter, has raised questions about what happened, saying Brian had anger issues and her mother was an excellent swimmer. Jill Nato, Fox News.
0: Brian Hooker was held by Bahamian authorities during the initial search for his wife, but was released without any charges being filed. And U.S. Central Command says they've executed another strike on a suspected drug boat in the Eastern Pacific. They claim two male narco-terrorists were killed. 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
0: Well, the efforts to contain the growing Ebola outbreak in Central Africa picking up the pace. Fox's Greg Palcott.
7: World Health Organization staffers are traveling to the eastern region of the Democratic Republic of Congo, hit by the disease. The organization's chief posting the outbreak is outpacing the response. And here is what Secretary of State Rubio said at today's cabinet meeting.
8: The number one priority of our foreign policy is to protect the American people. We cannot and will not allow any cases of Ebola to enter the United States.
7: To that end, the U.S. has been tightening travel restrictions on those leaving the affected area. And yes, it is reported the Trump administration is set to deploy U.S. health officials to neighboring Kenya to staff a quarantine and treatment facility for Americans testing positive for the disease or those potentially exposed, rather than bring them back to the States to be handled there.
0: The WHO saying the number of suspected cases nearing 1,000 with more than 200 deaths. A Michigan boarding school where Jeffrey Epstein was accused of meeting at least two of his victims makes a major decision.
9: This is not the first step Interlochen Center for the Arts has taken to distance itself from Jeffrey Epstein, but it may be the most dramatic. The Michigan Summer Arts Camp

0: and boarding school, where Epstein attended as a teenager in 1967. Previously removed his name from the Jeffrey E. Epstein Scholarship Lodge after his 2008 sex conviction, renaming it the Green Lake Lodge. Now, the center says his board has approved plans to tear down the building. Prior to 2003, Epstein donated more than $400,000 to the school, including half of that to build the lodge. Carmen Roberts, Fox News.
1: And a former high-ranking CIA official under arrest after FBI agents find $40 million worth of gold bars stashed.

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9: Another flare-up with Iran. Good morning, I'm Gordon Deal, along with Nicole Murray, on this Thursday, May 28th. Glad you could be with us. Here's what we have for you this hour.
10: The U.S. military has conducted another round of strikes on Iran, calling them, again, defensive. Hear the response from Tehran.
9: The collapse and rupture of a toxic chemical tank in Washington state is now believed to be responsible for 11 deaths.
10: Reports say the Justice Department is investigating the 82-year-old writer who accused President Trump of sexually assaulting her.
9: And our politicians in Washington on the take. A new report follows the influence of tobacco money.
11: The tobacco company Reynolds gave $5 million to President Donald Trump's Super PAC MAGA Inc. In late April, and then about a week later, the Food and Drug Administration rolled back several regulations on vaping products.
9: Gabrielle Etzel at the Washington Examiner on money from the tobacco industry.

0: Officials characterize the attacks as limited and defensive in nature. Trump insists he won't ease up on sanctions.
1: No, we're not talking about any easing of sanctions or giving money. No sanctions, no money, no nothing. We have control of money that they claim is theirs. We'll keep control of that money.
0: Oil prices, after falling 5% yesterday, are higher on the developments by about 2.5% today at around $97 a barrel. Officials in Washington state say no survivors are expected to be found at a manufacturing plant after a chemical tank implosion. Meanwhile, a second death has been confirmed and 9 other people are presumed dead. The rupture, which happened Tuesday morning at the Nippon Dynawave plant in Longview in the southern part of the state, involved a tank billed to hold 900,000 gallons of white liquor. That's a noxious chemical used in the paper pulping process. It was about 60% full at the time. In addition to the 9 people who have not been accounted for, 7 employees are hospitalized with injuries. A firefighter was treated and released from the hospital. Washington Governor Bob Ferguson.
2: Washington State has pretty strong worker protection laws, but that doesn't mean we can't improve. And so we'll be making sure we draw whatever conclusions we do from this investigation and make sure we take appropriate steps to make sure workers are as safe as humanly possible.
0: Images showed the spherical tank was partially collapsed with a massive hole in it. Investigators say the incident also resulted in contamination of the Columbia River, but that there's no danger to the Longview water supply. The White House has confirmed that the U.S. is setting up a health facility in Kenya to receive Americans who are exposed to the Ebola virus, which is blamed on at least 220 deaths. Secretary of State Marco Rubio during a cabinet meeting yesterday.
3: We cannot and will not allow any cases of Ebola to enter the United States.
0: The administration previously invoked a rule barring travel to the U.S. for non-citizens, with specific exceptions, who have visited the Democratic Republic of the Congo, Uganda, or South Sudan within the last 21 days. The order now includes U.S. green card holders. Uganda yesterday closed its border with Congo. The World Health Organization has declared the outbreak of a rare strain of Ebola as a public health emergency of international concern. American citizens who have visited those countries are being directed to specific U.S. airports for additional health screening, including Washington Dulles, JFK in New York, Hartsfield-Jackson, Atlanta, and George Bush Intercontinental in Houston. By the way, if you've missed anything from today's show, you can stream or download the podcast. 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
5: Welcome into Thursday. Glad you're with us. Texas Attorney General Ken Paxton may have trounced Senator John Cornyn for the GOP nomination for Senate, but Democrats are feeling like the big winner from Texas's primary results Tuesday night. Here's why from Jared Gans, staff writer at The Hill. Jared, explain.
6: It certainly seems like Democrats got the opponent that they were looking for. James Tallarico is already the Democratic nominee, having won the nomination earlier on a few months ago. And now they're facing the Texas Attorney General Ken Paxton, who has faced a number of controversies over the past decade or so's career in public office. Some of them have been professional. He at one point faced a criminal indictment for securities fraud. That case eventually was settled, but it really kind of created a cloud over him for a while. He's also faced some more personal controversies. Most recently, his wife filed for divorce against him, accusing him of adultery. So there's really a lot of opportunity that Democrats really are kind of salivating for to go on offense against Ken Paxton here.
5: Boy, what do the observers say at this point in terms of odds of Democrats winning this seat?
6: All right, so it's definitely still going to be a bit of an uphill battle for Democrats. They have not won statewide in Texas in decades. Texas has long been considered really a Republican stronghold. That said, there are some indicators that Texas could be more so on the map this time. Cook Political Report, they do election analysis on each of the races. They shifted their projection of the race from likely Republican to lean Republican after Paxton won, viewing him as a somewhat easier opponent for Democrats to face than John Cornyn. And Democrats are hoping that they have a path here. Texas really could be key. Democrats are going to have to flip a number of Senate seats in November if they want a chance of taking back control of the chamber. And Texas could be a good path to do that.
5: Well, if my math is right, I think it was something like $90 million that was spent on Cornyn here to win. Now what? That's money that's not going to be able to be spent on Paxton, I guess, in the general election.
6: Right, so that's the other factor here, which is the money game, which there were months of Republican establishment really trying to defend Cornyn and really attack Paxton. Of course, you know, we saw what happened in the runoff here. It didn't work. And now Republicans have this challenge of they're going to have to unify after what's been a very divisive primary between John Cornyn and Ken Paxton. The Senate Republicans campaign arm has spent months spending money and attacking Paxton for all the ethical controversies that Democrats are now looking to and eager to jump on Paxton for. So coming together and getting all Republicans on the same page is going to be its own task now for Republicans.
5: We're speaking with Jared Gans, staff writer at The Hill. His story is called Democrats See Red Meat in Paxton Primary Blowout. What is that relationship possibly like now between the Senate Republican campaign arm and Ken Paxton?
6: Right, so it'll definitely be an interesting turnaround to see what comes in the coming months. I mean, the objective of the campaign arm now is to elect Republicans to the Senate. At first, it's to protect incumbents. That's the case for both parties. And now the incumbent has lost the primary, and their job is to get Ken Paxton elected. They're already seeing some signs of kind of gearing up toward that. But it's going to be quite a shift, a more striking of a shift than what we've seen in the past, even when incumbents have lost in the past. It hasn't been quite so intense and honestly at times vitriolic as what we've seen in the past few months.
5: Yeah. Meanwhile, James Tallarico is already out.

0: with an ad with an eye on the November election, correct?
1: Absolutely. It was released almost immediately after it was clear that Ken Paxton was going to win. It was a direct to-camera shot in which Tallarico seemed to be trying to speak directly to voters across Texas, and especially those who supported John Cornyn. Tallarico, you know, expressed praise for Cornyn, saying that he and the senator haven't always agreed to everything, but they both have a feeling toward public service. And he invited the Cornyn supporters to potentially join him in his campaign, and that really is going to be a key part of Tallarico's possible path to victory, of trying to appeal to independents and Republicans who were in the Cornyn camp or are skeptical of Paxton over these various controversies, or maybe viewing him as too far right, to try to build this coalition to maybe win.
0: Thanks, Jared. Jared Ganz, staff writer at The Hill. 19 minutes after the hour on This Morning, America's First News. Here's Nicole Murray.
2: And now, the three big things you need to know. Number one.
3: The U.S. military has carried out another round of strikes on Iran in response to Tehran launching drones at commercial ships in the Strait of Hormuz. President Trump at the White House.
4: The primary urgency is that we can't let Iran have a nuclear weapon. But at the same time, we have a tremendous amount of oil, gas, coal. We have tremendous amounts of energy. We're blessed with something very special.
3: Trump also dismissed a new report that the U.S. and Iran were close to making a compromise deal.
2: Number two.
3: No survivors are expected to be found at a Washington State manufacturing plant after a chemical tank implosion. Officials say a second death has been confirmed and nine others are presumed dead. Governor Bob Ferguson.
5: We're bracing ourselves for this being the deadliest industrial tragedy in modern Washington State history. When you have a tragedy of that scale, the impacts on individuals, on families, and on communities is profound.
3: Officials added that seven employees are being hospitalized.
2: Number three.
3: An ex-government official with top security clearance has been arrested after federal agents found hundreds of gold bars in his Virginia home worth at least $40 million. Former CIA official David Rush, who is being charged with theft of public money, remains in federal custody pending a detention hearing next week. The Justice Department has opened an investigation into writer E. Jean Carroll, who accused President Trump of sexually assaulting her 30 years ago. Officials say the DOJ is examining whether the 82-year-old committed perjury in civil litigation against Trump. Former First Lady Jill Biden said on CBS News that she was frightened by former President Biden's 2024 debate performance and thought he was having a stroke.
6: I had never, ever seen Joe like that. Before or since?
3: Biden dropped out of the 2024 presidential race a month after the debate. Cracker Barrel wants to fill your gas tank. The chain is hosting a new Fuel Your Summer Road Trip promotion, giving 250 Cracker Barrel Rewards members $1,000. Winners will get a $500 Cracker Barrel gift card and a $500 gas gift card.
0: That's wow.
3: Oh my gosh, I'm going to eat Cracker Barrel every day for a month, I swear.
0: You got to sign up, right? You got to be a rewards member.
3: You have to be a rewards member. You also have to go in and get certain entrees and order it to be eligible. But
0: that sounds like it's worth the effort. Jeez. Thank you, Nicole. 22 minutes now after the hour on This Morning, America's First News.
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8: Glad you're with us. Trading your mortarboard for a company badge is exciting. Just make sure your first job after college is the starting point, not the high point, in a satisfying career. Guidance from Callum Borchers, who writes the On the Clock column at the Wall Street Journal. Cal, what did you look at?
9: You know, it can feel very high stakes, and so I don't want to get, in people's heads too much here, but I do want to sort of caution against some missteps that can seem small out of the gate that could come back to haunt you later. So that's what I was really trying to get at in this week's column, writing about how to sort of get your career off on the right foot, partly just because of sample size, right, Gordon? I mean, when you don't have a whole lot of work experience, every bit that you do have has sort of outsized influence.
8: All right, so you kind of offered a personal glimpse here into your first gig, kind of writing versus ESPN stat crunching. Like, what happened here?
9: That's right. That was such a good example in my mind because I had gotten some good advice in the course of reporting this column about not being fixated on the big, shiny brand name, right? And I did. I had firsthand experience with this where after school I took two offers at the same time. One was at ESPN, which of course sounded very glamorous. And for a sports guy like me, wow, that's the dream job. But it was very much kind of a behind the scenes role. And fortunately, a manager on day one really made clear, like, hey, this is a behind the scenes pathway. There is no route here to eventually, getting on the air or getting your byline. And so for me, I quit on day two because I had another job and I wanted to really focus on that. It was at a small no-name newspaper that, people wouldn't have heard of, but I got a lot of good experience there, Gordon. I built the skill set that helped me in the long run. And so I think that's one of those things. It's tempting to be a glorified coffee fetcher at some big name brand and you go to your 5-year high school reunion and you can brag to your buddies, hey, I work at such and such, big name firm, but are you really getting the experience that's gonna serve you well in the long run?
8: Yeah, that is a great point. What about gut feelings here? How'd they come into the conversation?
9: Yeah, I thought that was a nice piece of advice from Paul Wolf, who used to run HR at Indeed and Match and some other big companies, and basically saying, like, your intuition is pretty good, and some of these workplace issues can kind of fester. So, for example, if you detect in an interview stage or early days at a new job that there's, kind of some tension on your team, or maybe your manager has a style of delivering feedback that rubs you the wrong way, better to kind of clear the air and have maybe a tough conversation early on instead of letting that thing fester, because two things can happen. One is you leave after a few months and now you've got a very short stint on your resume, and that can raise eyebrows when you're applying for the next job, like, hey, how come you quit so fast? Or number two, you hang in there, but you're miserable, and then you're burned out before you're 30, right? So having a good environment early in your career can really set the stage for a good, stable run.
8: We're speaking with Callum Borchers. He writes the On the Clock column at the Wall Street Journal. This piece is called You've Landed Your First Job. Now don't sink your career before it starts. Also, an interesting one here, beware of the hype man. What does that mean?
9: It, Yeah, well, it means it's tempting to go work for a manager who just, you know, hypes you up, pumps you up, is always telling you how great you are. And I mean, look, you know, I appreciate an encouraging word as much as the next person. But the risk there is, you know, you're not going to grow if you're never getting constructive criticism, right? And so Diane Hessen is the one who gave this advice to me. She's an entrepreneur. She is somebody who also serves on public company boards. And she says, you know, really early in your career, for number one advice is to find a manager who keeps it real. You know, somebody who's going to help you grow and improve.
8: Thanks, Cal. Callum Borchers, he writes the On the Clock column at the Wall Street Journal. 30 minutes now after the hour on This Morning, America's First News.

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6: Good night, everyone, and welcome to the news. A crackdown on parole violators is now creating a jail overcrowding emergency in South Dakota's two largest county jails. Minnehaha County Sheriff Mike Milstead told county commissioners the Department of Corrections has stepped up enforcement, sending more parole violators into county custody. When those offenders are arrested on new charges, they're held at the expense of the county where they're booked.
7: We were running an average of about 8 parole holds in the Minnehaha County Jail. And today, we have 160 of our inmates that have parole officers. A number of them, most of them, have committed new crimes in the community while they were, quote, in the custody of the Department of Correction.
6: The state pays $95 a day for parole-only holds, but Milstead says that still runs about $35 short per inmate of the actual cost. The sudden surge in inmates has already forced the sheriff's office to open the jail's third floor early, space that had been set aside for construction tied to future expansion needs. Milstead says he's now working with the governor's office and the Department of Corrections to find both short-term relief and a longer-term solution. And South Dakota officials marked America's 250th birthday with the planting of a Liberty Tree on the Capitol grounds and pier. Department of Education leaders joined the State Historical Society for the ceremony. Historical Society Director Dr. Ben Jones says Liberty Trees are being planted across South Dakota and around the country as part of the national semi-quincentennial celebration. Assistant Director David Grabitsky says the tradition goes back to the 1600s and became a symbol of colonial resistance to British rule. South Dakota's Liberty Tree includes the same symbolism. Grabitsky says the original Liberty Tree was eventually cut down by the British, but the idea endured. The new tree is planted just northwest of the Cultural Heritage Center in Pierre. From the WNAX Nighttime News Desk, I'm Chloe Beltrand.
8: Fox News, I'm Sue Guzman. The U.S. launching new attacks in Iran, intercepting 4 Iranian drones near the Strait of Hormuz. The strikes described as self-defense. On Wednesday, President Trump was asked whether he and the U.S. would sign a short-term deal to allow Iran and Oman to control the Strait of Hormuz.
9: We're going to watch over it. We'll watch over it. But nobody's going to control it. That's part of the negotiation that we have. They would like to control it. Nobody's going to control it. It's international waters, and Oman will behave just like everybody else. So we'll have to blow them up. They understand that. They'll be fine.
8: A government official in Kenya says 16 students died in an overnight fire at a girls' school in central Kenya. 79 others were injured, and a former high-ranking CIA official arrested, charged with criminal theft of public money after FBI agents found $40 million worth of gold bars at his home.
10: Even worse, it could cost you your life or someone else's. Drive safe, South Dakota.
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12: May 28th, Gordon Deal with Nicole Murray. Some of our top stories and headlines. U.S. military conducted more strikes on Iran after the Islamic Republic attacked commercial vessels. 11 people now presumed dead following the rupture of a toxic chemical tank in Washington State. Justice Department says a Google exec used insider info to win $1 million in a prediction market. Second seed Elena Rybakina upset at the French Open.

0: Watch for freebies and promotions on this National Hamburger Day. And the California woman who got a shiner from a golf ball just hours before her boyfriend proposed. That story in about 20 minutes. Are your representatives in Washington bought and paid for? The Make America Healthy Again movement is expressing displeasure with the Trump administration following reports that the tobacco company Reynolds American donated $5 million to a super PAC backed by President Trump roughly 1 week before the administration rolled back regulations on certain vaping products. It's a story by Gabrielle Etzel, healthcare reporter at the Washington Examiner. Gabrielle, take us through it.
1: The New York Times reported in an investigative story last week that the tobacco company Reynolds gave $5 million to President Donald Trump's super PAC, MAGA Inc., in late April. And then about a week later, the Food and Drug Administration rolled back several regulations on vaping products, including approving two new flavored vapes that critics say are targeted towards children. Now, this decision, or this money involved, if you will, also and it led to the resignation of Dr. Marty McCarry at the FDA, who was a major advocate for the Make America Healthy Again movement. And so what we're seeing is involvement of money in tobacco related policy leading to, it's a compromise in values for the MAHA movement of allowing influence from these mega corporations to dictate policy.
0: Jeez, what has the White House said about this, if anything?
1: The White House has maintained that the decisions at FDA are completely science-based and that this is in line with the Secretary Kennedy's pursuit of gold standard science. But certain MAHA advocates are saying that this is a glaring red flag. They're saying that it's a betrayal of the movement's values. And how are we going to make America healthy again, as promised, with large corporations still influencing policy with money?
0: Jeez. Explain, too, there's this battle, it's sort of like nicotine versus big tobacco here that you wrote about.
1: Yes, it's the MAHA movement has a really interesting relationship with tobacco and with nicotine in particular. And again, separating nicotine can be delivered through traditional tobacco products like cigarettes or chewing tobacco, but it can also through vapes, obviously, but also through nicotine packets, kind of like Zyn. And so what we've seen is there are some MAHA advocates, thinking like celebrity trainer Jillian Michaels and even Tucker Carlson, who has his own nicotine pouch brand. We've seen that there are certain advocates who think that nicotine is more natural than pharmaceutical products, so that nicotine can relieve headaches, help with neurological function, things of that nature. But we also see frequently that MAHA advocates liken large food corporations to the effects of big tobacco, in with food companies hiding the data on how ultra-processed foods harm human health, kind of like large tobacco did with cigarettes in the 20th century.
0: We're speaking with Gabrielle Etzel, healthcare reporter at the Washington Examiner. The story is called Tobacco Industry Money Causes MAHA MAGA Rift. What's MAHA's next move here, Gabrielle? Do we know?
1: It's really interesting. There are several fronts where MAHA is taking shape in the 2026 election cycle. We see that within several other state races. So it's going to be interesting how MAHA survives 2026 and forward.
0: This is not the only tension between these two groups, MAHA and MAGA. You also wrote about, is it glyphosate as an issue?
1: The glyphosate issue is a major rift between the MAHA movement and traditional MAGA folks, especially in the White House. Glyphosate is the main chemical pesticide in Roundup. The Supreme Court is currently weighing the case on whether the Bayer Chemical, the corporation.

0: that makes glyphosate, that makes Roundup, should be shielded from liability for against lawsuits saying that the chemical causes cancer, and the administration has backed Bayer. So that's again another example of how MAHA grassroots activists feel betrayed by the administration here.
1: Thanks, Gabrielle. Gabrielle Edsel, healthcare reporter at the Washington Examiner. If you've missed anything from today's show, by the way, there's an easy way to catch up. All you have to do is tell Alexa, Siri, or Google to play This Morning with Gordon Deal. 20 minutes now in front of the hour on This Morning, America's First News. Coming up next, the two men in Florida who cause a ruckus while naked.
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4: Thanks for being with us. Welcome into Friday Eve. It is time now for the mic drop with this morning's Mike Gavin.
5: Good morning. Well, as I spent time looking for stuff to talk about today, came across two different links to stories about a South Florida man in trouble for exposing themselves at an apartment complex. Now, I naturally assumed that this was the same story about the same person, but my assumption was very wrong. Let's start in Palm Beach, where police say a naked man had to be pulled from a condo complex pool last week after refusing orders to leave. Police say the 45-year-old ignored multiple lawful commands to exit the pool and leave the property. Perhaps not surprisingly, officers found drugs, including crack cocaine, on this alleged trespasser. Police said the man was first spotted by condo security inside of a poolside cabana, and officers said they found a backpack and wallet containing the man's New Jersey ID, so maybe this was just his idea of a fun Florida vacation. He was booked on a host of charges, including trespassing, indecent exposure, and drug charges.
4: Whoa, it's quite the vacation.
5: Yes, yes. So, yeah, that's one way to end your fun real quick, I suppose.
4: Yeah, I wonder what security camera footage is like when police are ordering a naked man to get out of a condo complex pool.
5: Yeah.
4: Because at what point, when you're the cop, do you have to just take off the uniform, you know, take off the belt, the badge, and all that stuff, and just
5: get into the pool? Is that what you're saying? Like, at some point, you have to get wet.
4: Yeah, you got
5: to
4: get wet.
5: You know, and I feel like in Florida, that's something you're used to, right? You're used to dealing with, you know, gators and snakes, and probably getting wet, either having to go inside the ocean or inside a pool to sort of retrieve someone who needs to be arrested.
4: And then who does it, right? If two cops respond, is the younger guy has to take the plunge.
5: Right. Yeah, sorry, I have seniority. Right. I stay dry today.
4: And then to become like a swimming contest, because the condo pools can be fairly big, right? You don't just easily corner somebody necessarily.
5: Right.
4: Yeah,
5: and then you go home and you have to tell that story, right? Yeah. I mean, we always talk about this all the time, the stories that cops have to tell when they go home that night for dinner. Like, you'll never believe it.
4: Because then you're a man, you have to wrap your arms around the naked man to try to arrest him.
5: Yeah, what happens when you catch up to him? Yeah. Exactly. What is the procedure? And I'm sure there's a procedure. What is the procedure for dealing with that and how you were to arrest that naked man? Yeah. And 50 miles down I-95 we go, Gordon, to Hollywood, Florida, where a 79-year-old man apparently heard what went down in Palm Beach, and he said, "Hold my beer." Police say the man had the police called on him twice last week for allegedly exposing himself to multiple neighbors at an apartment complex he lives in. Neighbors of the thong-wearing grandpa were reportedly fed up with the man's behavior, accusing him of making lewd gestures at people and their doorbell cameras during his regular walks around the apartment complex. According to a Hollywood officer, the man told her that he has the right to walk around naked under Florida law. When he was informed that his understanding of the state statutes was incorrect, he reportedly put lipstick on and performed more lewd gestures right in front of her. He was arrested on 5 indecent exposure charges.
4: How about that? Just looking at people's front doors and determining they have a doorbell camera.
5: Yes.
4: And then making lewd gestures.
5: Yes.
4: So here's one for you.
5: Yes.
4: Here's another one for you.
5: This is a guy who likes to be in the spotlight, obviously.
4: Yes.
5: He's naked. He doesn't care who knows about it.
4: I like that he was informed that he is misunderstanding the law in Florida.
5: Sorry, but it's not the way it works.
4: Thank you, Mike. 13 minutes in front of the hour.
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2: Here's your updated 570 WNAX forecast. For today, expecting a bit more in the way of cloud cover across the region, but still looking to stay dry in most areas. To the southwest, especially back across central into south central portions of Nebraska, a slight chance for some showers and storms, but to the northeast of there, looking to stay dry. High temperatures by this afternoon, climbing up once again into the upper 80s to lower 90s for southwestern Minnesota, widespread lower 90s into southeastern South Dakota, and well into the 80s to close to that 90 degree mark for northwestern portions of Iowa, into eastern portions of Nebraska, highs in the upper 80s close to that 90 degree mark, in areas closest to the South Dakota border region, otherwise farther off to the south, more like the middle part of the 80s, in areas down closer to Omaha and points off

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6: Thanks for being with us. New data finds that with average prices of gas at $4.42 per gallon now, more Americans are tapping their emergency savings to cover travel costs. SecureSave, a company that sponsors emergency savings as an employee benefit, says during the week of April 23rd, 11% of withdrawals were for things like gas, car insurance, and car repairs. That's up 22% from a year earlier. Soaring oil and gas prices have upended many household budgets in recent months, as you know. A recent poll from Gallup found 13% of us cited energy costs as a top financial concern, the same share who were concerned about the cost of owning or renting a home. The household's hardest hit by higher gas prices have been low to middle income households, especially people who make less than $40,000 a year. 8 minutes now in front of the hour on This Morning. Once again, here's Nicole Murray.
7: And now, the three big things you need to know. Number one.
8: U.S. forces have conducted new defensive military strikes against Iran after Tehran launched drones at commercial ships in the Strait of Hormuz. President Trump on current peace discussions with Iran.
9: They're negotiating on fumes. But we'll see what happens. Maybe we have to go back and finish it. Maybe we don't.
8: Trump also rejected a report that he is close to a compromise deal with Tehran.
7: Number two.
8: The White House has confirmed that the U.S. is setting up a health facility in Kenya to receive Americans who are exposed to the Ebola virus in regions affected by the outbreak. Secretary of State Marco Rubio.
10: The State Department and other agencies represented here, the Centers for Disease Control, HHS, others, are working very, very hard to contain this crisis to the countries where it's currently located, particularly the Democratic Republic of the Congo.
8: Uganda has also ordered the closure of its borders with Congo.
7: Number three.
8: Minneapolis City Council leaders are demanding answers from Mayor Jacob Fry following the sudden resignation of Police Chief Brian O'Hara. Councilmember Robin Wansley.
11: Mayor Fry knew that there were unanswered questions and pending investigations into Brian O'Hara when he renominated him to the City Council just a few weeks ago. And this is completely out of step with professional norms.
8: O'Hara resigned earlier this week following the release of a report that showed he had likely interfered with an investigation probing his sexual relationships with city employees. The head of one of the country's largest teachers' unions is calling for limits on technology in schools. American Federation of Teachers President Randy Weingarten.
12: I am not calling for an AI ban or a Chromebook bonfire. What I'm calling for is getting the balance right to harness the benefits of technology while mitigating the harms.
8: Suggested limitations include blocking most students from using computers in class until they reach the third grade, banning social companion chatbots until age 16, and more. FIFA could be in some trouble. The attorneys general in New York and New Jersey have announced they are investigating whether FIFA's ticketing practices for the World Cup violated consumer protection laws. Pass the ketchup because today is National Hamburger Day. At Burger King, get a free hamburger with any purchase of $3 or more when using the BK app. At Shake Shack, get a free Shack Burger with any order of $10 or more using the code FREEBURGER.
6: Yeah, line them up.
8: Let's go.
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8: You know what we used to say whenever we eat burgers in my house?
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8: Burger, burger, Meister Burger. 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
6: No? That's so awkward. 6 minutes down. 6 minutes in front of the hour.
13: Hey, Jen, you ready for a girls' night in?
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8: Thanks for joining us. A California woman has gone viral after she was hit in the face with a golf ball hours before her boyfriend proposed. 28-year-old Jessica Blakesley found some fame on TikTok after her sister posted a compilation of photos and videos from her engagement day gone wrong. They told people that they were with Jessica's then-boyfriend Mark on hole 11 at Pacific Grove Golf Links in Pacific Grove, California on Saturday, May 9, when a tee shot was shanked. It flew through the windshield of their golf cart and hit Jessica in the face. Before joining their families for drinks that evening, Mark suggested he and Jessica walk along the picturesque 18th hole next to the ocean. That's where he popped the question. Her engagement day photos, of course, feature her with a black eye and significant swelling, but Jessica wholeheartedly supports her fiancé's decision to not postpone the proposal. For Nicole Murray and Mike Gavin, I'm Gordon Deal. 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

0: This is my day. God has given me this day to use as I will. I can waste it or use it for good. What I do today is very important because I'm exchanging a day of my life for it. When tomorrow comes, this day will be gone forever, leaving something in its place. May God, who gave me this day, also give me the wisdom to know how to live it, to be directed, to add good to it, not evil. May the life, which He also gave me, be well spent.
1: It doesn't just raise the bar, it is the bar. It's 5 o'clock.

0: The U.S. strikes Iran again. I'm Dave Anthony, Fox News, and Iran strikes the U.S. despite a ceasefire as talks continue trying to work out a deal to end the conflict.
1: It's the second time in the last few days that the U.S. carried out what it calls defensive strikes. U.S. officials say U.S. Central Command forces shot down four Iranian one-way attack drones that pose a threat around the Strait of Hormuz. U.S. forces also struck an Iranian ground control station in Bandar Abbas that was about to launch a fifth drone. This morning, the Islamic Revolutionary Guard Corps says it retaliated by targeting a U.S. airbase from where the strike came. They're promising more aggressive attacks if the U.S. conducts more strikes.
0: Fox's Madeline Rivera. President Trump insists Iran wants to make a deal, but he said at a cabinet meeting he will not enter into a crummy agreement.
2: The strait's going to be open to everybody. It's,
1: and who would control it?
2: International waters. Nobody's going to control it. We're going to watch over it.
0: And the president threatened to blow up another country, Oman, if it tries to control the Strait of Hormuz shipping. For the second day in a row, the U.S. military blew up another boat alleged to be trafficking drugs off the South American coast. Two suspected narco-terrorists were killed in yesterday's strike. One died in Tuesday's attack, but two survived. The military's carried out dozens of these strikes targeting drug smuggling since September. In Washington state, it's a recovery, not a rescue operation, for the nine workers still missing after a giant chemical tank implosion, presumed dead now.
3: As the search continues for those unaccounted for, the second confirmed death from injuries suffered in the Tuesday implosion was announced. That person has not been identified. The tank at Nippon Dynawave Packaging in Longview, Washington, when it ruptured, was filled with 900,000 gallons of a mixture known as white liquor, a key component in the papermaking process. What sparked the implosion is not known.
0: Fox's Gernal Scott. 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
4: Back to President Trump, who's still trying to work out that deal with Iran despite another flare-up and fighting, and he's eyeing something bigger.
5: As President Trump looks to close what he describes as a great deal with Iran, he's also considering making an ask of Arab allies and partners in the region.
6: I would like to have them join the Abraham Accords. It'll be historic if they do it. And I think they owe that to us.
5: The Abraham Accords, first announced in President Trump's first term, established diplomatic relations between Israel, the UAE, and Bahrain. But several other Arab nations have not joined.
6: It's turned out to be so good, so effective, and so we're, you know, requesting strongly that they join.
5: At a cabinet meeting, the president even suggested expanding the Abraham Accords could be required for an Iran agreement. At the White House, Jared Halpern, Fox News.
4: ICE says somebody else it may try to remove from the U.S. A man in Oklahoma charged in a deadly drunk driving case.
7: Michael Rosario Cruz has been living in the U.S. under deferred action for childhood arrival status for 11 years. He'd been working for a utility contracting company in Oklahoma last Friday when police say he'd been drinking at a bar. They say he was driving westbound in the eastbound lanes of a highway when he struck another vehicle head-on. Four people in that vehicle were killed. Oklahoma officials say Rosario Cruz is a subject of an Immigration and Customs Enforcement detainer request, meaning ICE is asked to be notified when he's released from custody so it can begin deportation proceedings. Jill Nato, Fox News.
4: We'll get an inflation update this morning. A gauge the Fed tracks closely, what are called personal consumption expenditures. On Wall Street, stock futures are down a bit ahead of that. The day after the Dow, the NASDAQ closed at record highs. In the NHL playoffs, a shutout, Carolina.
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13: More exchanges in the Persian Gulf. Good morning, I'm Gordon Deal, along with Nicole Murray. On this Thursday, May 28th, glad you could be with us. Here's what's up this hour.
14: The U.S. has conducted further strikes on Iran after its military attacked commercial ships in the Strait of Hormuz.
13: Officials in Washington state say 11 people are now presumed dead after the implosion of a toxic chemical tank.
14: The Justice Department accuses a Google executive of using insider info to win $1 million in a prediction market.
13: And how Americans are returning to the Midwest.
15: Part of the reason is for a long time, the South was a big magnet for people leaving the Midwest because the South offered a lot of jobs. Factories were moving down there. some of the service industries were building up a lot in the South. But that job growth in the South has slowed down.

0: a lot.
1: Gene Whalen at the Wall Street Journal on the exodus from the Midwest finally ending. A couple of new developments from the Middle East this morning. First, President Trump rejected a report that he was close to a compromise deal with Iran. Second, the U.S. military carried out strikes on an Iranian drone operation near the Strait of Hormuz. And third, in response, Iran's Revolutionary Guard targeted a U.S. airbase earlier today, but did not specify which one. Reports say the U.S. military shot down four Iranian attack drones and struck a ground control station yesterday in the port city of Bandar Abbas after Tehran launched drones at commercial ships. As with the American strikes earlier in the week, administration officials characterized the attacks as limited and defensive in nature. Trump, during a cabinet meeting yesterday.
2: Iran is very much intent. They want very much to make a deal. So far, they haven't gotten there. We're not satisfied with it, but now we will be. We will be either that or we'll have to just finish the job.

0: while a second death has been confirmed and nine other people are presumed dead. The implosion, which happened Tuesday morning at the Nippon Dynawave plant in Longview in the southern part of the state, involved a tank built to hold 900,000 gallons of white liquor. That's a noxious chemical used in the paper pulping process. It was about 60% full at the time. Washington Governor Bob Ferguson.
1: We're bracing ourselves for this being the deadliest industrial tragedy in modern Washington state history. When you have a tragedy of that scale, the impacts on individuals, on families, and on communities is profound.
0: In addition to the nine people who have not been accounted for, seven employees are hospitalized with injuries. Authorities said that as they recover victims, their bodies must be decontaminated before they go to the county coroner's office for identification and family notification. The White House has confirmed that the U.S. is setting up a health facility in Kenya to receive Americans who are exposed to the Ebola virus, which is blamed on at least 220 deaths. Secretary of State Marco Rubio during a cabinet meeting yesterday.
2: The State Department and other agencies represented here, the Centers for Disease Control, HHS, others are working very, very hard to contain this crisis to the countries where it's currently located, particularly the Democratic Republic of the Congo.
0: The administration previously invoked a rule barring travel to U.S. for non-citizens, with specific exceptions, who have visited the Democratic Republic of the Congo, Uganda, or South Sudan within the last 21 days. The order now includes U.S. green card holders. The response is a departure from the 2014 Ebola outbreak, when the U.S. treated patients in some of its 13 specialized infectious disease centers. By the way, make sure to check out a podcast of today's show, full of stories you won't hear this hour. On today's podcast, how tobacco industry money is dividing Trump supporters. 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
9: Thanks for joining us. The brutal primary featuring Texas Senator John Cornyn and State Attorney General Ken Paxton has Republicans worried that the party could be left in tatters heading into the November general election. More from Liz Crampton, senior political reporter at Politico. Liz, how nasty was that race?
10: I mean, this was ugly, probably the ugliest that a lot of folks have seen in a long time. Cornyn really, really went after Paxton for his litany of personal and political scandals. He's been under scrutiny by the federal government. He was impeached by the state legislature. He's dealing with an ongoing messy divorce. And Cornyn made that center stage in his moral argument against Paxton for why he believed he was not ethically fit to serve in the Senate. And Paxton made it personal, too. You know, he argued that Cornyn was too old for the job. Cornyn is 74. He said he had sold out and was part of the D.C. swamp and needed to be voted out. And ultimately, primary voters, which tend to be much more conservative than general election voters, agreed. And Paxton really blew out this race.
9: All right. So now at this point, we look ahead to the general election, which features Ken Paxton, the Republican, against James Tallarico, the state representative. And so it was like $128 million spent on the primary. What could that mean for the general election?
10: This could easily become the most expensive Senate race in the entire country in history. And it's going to quickly become a money pit for both sides. There needs to be a big fundraising effort on behalf of Paxton, who has very little money in the bank. You have a lot of reticence from D.C. groups who backed Cornyn and now will be asked to give to Paxton in a tough midterm cycle where they have a lot of places to spend to defend their Senate majority. And then on the Democratic side, there's going to be a lot of pressure now for the party to spend on behalf of James Tallarico. Like, he's shown that he is a very strong fundraiser with small dollar donors, but Texas is a very expensive place. And so both parties are going to have to make some tough decisions about where to allocate their money. And that could come at the risk of spending in other states that might be more within reach for them to flip or to hold.
9: We're speaking with Liz Crampton, senior politics reporter at Politico. What does polling tell us at this point, say, about James Tallarico, the Democrat, against, I guess, either of the Republicans at this point?
10: There's an internal poll on behalf of Tallarico out showing him with a 7-point lead. Take that with a grain of salt because it is an internal, but that is a very stunning margin for a Democrat to hold over a Republican in a statewide race in Texas. So this is going to be quite competitive. You have Republicans themselves admitting that it's going to be a tough

0: race, Senator Ted Cruz on his podcast conceded that this is going to be competitive and Republicans are going to need to come out. So, I mean, Texas really threatens to steal the midterm spotlight this cycle.
1: How, since you mentioned Senator Cruz, what's it been like, I guess, on Capitol Hill for Republican senators who watched President Trump endorse not one of their own?
0: There's a really strong sense of mourning. John Cornyn, he's a very popular Senate. He's been senator. He's been a colleague of theirs for a long time. Majority Leader John Thune really worked hard to convince Trump to endorse Cornyn over Paxton, but those efforts failed. And so the president's relationship with Republicans on Capitol Hill is really tainted by this Senate race, and it remains to be seen about what that means going forward. Now you have another lame duck Republican senator in Cornyn who joins the ranks of Bill Cassidy and Tom Tillis, who could really make trouble for the White House and doing anything on the Hill for the remainder of this year.
1: Are we seeing the last of this kind of brand of Republican on Capitol Hill?
0: I mean, Cornyn being eliminated really marks an end of an era for establishment Republicans. It's a trend that we've seen throughout the Trump era, but it's really been cemented with his loss. Cornyn supporters are, you know, dismayed that, like, pragmatic, what they consider compassionate conservatives, that there's no place for them in the party anymore. And in the face of a MAGA challenger like Ken Paxton, who earns the president's endorsement, it's tough odds for them to defeat that.
1: Yeah. Has the Republican National Committee weighed in on this?
0: You know, very noticeably in their statement about the results, there was no mention of Ken Paxton. It was all about attacking James Tallarico. And throughout the primary, they have very clearly sided with Cornyn and gone after Paxton and made similar personal attacks against him. So there's going to be some uncomfortable conversations now that they're going to have to presumably go ahead and send a lifeboat out to Paxton to give him some money to try to hold this seat.
1: Thanks, Liz. Liz Crampton, senior political reporter at Politico. 20 minutes now after the hour. On This Morning, America's First News, here's Nicole Murray.
2: And now, the three big things you need to know. Number one.
3: The U.S. military has carried out another round of defensive strikes on Iran in response to Tehran launching drones at commercial ships in the Strait of Hormuz. President Trump at the White House.
4: Iran is very much intent. They want very much to make a deal. So far, they haven't gotten there. We're not satisfied with it, but now we will be. We will be either that or we'll have to just finish the job.
3: Trump also dismissed a new report that the U.S. and Iran were close to making a compromise deal.
2: Number two.
3: No survivors are expected to be found at a Washington state manufacturing plant after a chemical tank implosion. Officials say a second death has been confirmed and that nine others are presumed dead. Governor Bob Ferguson.
5: Washington state has pretty strong worker protection laws, but that doesn't mean we can't improve. And so we'll be making sure we draw whatever conclusions we do from this investigation and make sure we take appropriate steps to make sure workers are as safe as humanly possible.
3: Officials added that seven employees are being hospitalized.
2: Number three.
3: An ex-government official with top security clearance has been arrested after federal agents found hundreds of gold bars in his Virginia home worth at least $40 million. Former CIA official David Rush, who is being charged with theft of public money, remains in federal custody pending a detention hearing next week. The U.S. military has struck another vessel suspected of transporting drugs in the Eastern Pacific Ocean, killing two men. The Trump administration's campaign of targeting alleged drug trafficking vessels in Latin American waters has gone on since September and killed at least 196 people. A judge has declined to block President Trump's executive order tightening rules on mail-in voting. The decision is a loss for Democrats, whose lawyers argued that the order could disenfranchise millions of voters. Should parents leave their kids at home? A new Lightspeed Commerce survey found that 75% of adults say restaurants should offer some form of adult-only dining.
1: Ew.
3: No?
1: Wow.
3: Yay, nay?
1: It's almost like which kid? Like, of what age?
3: I mean,
1: you know what I mean? When they're little and they can't sit still.
3: Okay.
1: You know, that's just stressful. I didn't want my kids, you know, if they were all wound up. I didn't want that stress of trying to sit down, let alone the stress on other diners who might be, you know, distracted.
3: That's fair. I think it more depends on the type of restaurant. Like,
1: yeah,
3: you're talking about a family place, okay, but
1: yeah,
3: it's like fine dining.
1: A high-end steak restaurant.
3: Right, that so I understand people being upset.
1: 22 minutes now after the hour.

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5: Thanks for joining us. The FAA and the aviation industry as a whole have always been good at responding to disasters and preventing similar occurrences from happening again. But predictive analysis has historically proven more difficult. That's changing with the use of AI. Here's Hal from Zach Wichter, travel writer at USA Today. Zach, how are they thinking about it?
6: Yeah, so it's not even just thinking about it. They're already starting to do it in some cases. And so the thing is, every flight generates a tremendous amount of data. And historically, regulators like the FAA have been good at combing through that data after incidents to figure out what went wrong. But part of that was just because they didn't have the manpower to comb through all of the data for all of the flights that went right to figure out, you know, what are the trends that are keeping things as safe as they are. But thanks to AI, which is really good at processing large amounts of data, they're now able to be a little, or not a little more, they're able to be, you know, more proactive in a way that they currently just didn't have the ability to do in terms of looking at all of the data that comes in and figuring out what they can do to make things even safer than they already are.
5: Yeah. I, as you said in the story, and I can kind of only imagine the amount of data. You said it's just so much.
6: FAA official who I spoke to said that it's like a terabyte or more of data from every flight. So it's just crazy.
5: Jeez. And they trust that AI can do something with it.
6: Right, exactly. So AI is going to be able to help them identify trends in this like large field of data that they have that they may not have picked up on previously using human analysts and older computer programs.
5: We're speaking with Zach Wichter. He writes the Cruising Altitude column for USA Today. The story is called The FAA Wants to Use AI for Your Flight. My initial reaction before I read the story was, okay, there goes air traffic controllers and farewell to pilots. But that's not the case.
6: Right. No, definitely not. The FAA official who I spoke to was very clear that they do not see AI as a replacement for human regulators and for humans who are involved in flights and flight safety. They see AI as a tool that those humans can use to help their jobs be more efficient, to let them process these huge amounts of data, you know, more methodically and more proactively. But they always see a role for humans in keeping flights safe, and AI is not going to replace the people who do that important work.
5: It seems like there's a chance here for the airline industry, as you've said a couple of times, to be more proactive than reactive, because it's really always been just reactive.
6: To be clear, the way that the airline industry has operated to this point has still made it the safest way to travel, hands down. So I don't want to like ding the industry too much. It's not like they've been doing anything wrong. This is more of, we have this new technology that is going to let them do things differently and more efficiently now. And so, as you said, and as we've been talking about, the aviation industry as a whole has always been really good at responding to incidents and putting measures in place to make sure that dangerous incidents can't happen again once something goes wrong.

0: The beauty of AI is that they'll still be able to do that. They'll still be able to respond to these incidents, but they'll be able to process data more efficiently in a way that will let them be able to be more proactive in their regulations and in best practices across the industry.
1: Exactly. Zach Wichter, travel columnist at USA Today. 30 minutes now after the hour on This Morning, America's First News.
2: 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Woo-hoo! 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
4: Good night, everyone, and welcome to the news. A Rapid City man is in custody after a police response to reported gunfire early Monday. Officers were already investigated an earlier shots fired call when they spotted a suspect wearing a ski mask and dark clothing running through a parking lot. As officers approached, they say the suspect reached toward his waistband and a gunshot was heard from that direction. Police say the man ignored repeated commands to show his hands and continued reaching toward his waistband before officers took him into custody. Investigators later recovered three firearms at the scene, including one that had been reported stolen. Authorities identified the suspect as 18-year-old Jesus Flying Horse of Rapid City. Officers also reported smelling alcohol during the arrest. Flying Horse faces multiple charges, including obstruction, resisting arrest, receiving stolen property, underage alcohol consumption, and possession of a loaded firearm while intoxicated. He's currently being held in the Pennington County Jail. And Sioux Falls police are searching for a suspect after an early morning shooting incident that left a 20-year-old man shaken but not injured. Officers were called just before 3 a.m. Tuesday. Police Information Officer Aaron Benson says they found a 20-year-old man who reported someone had fired at him. Investigators say the victim was able to get away and no one was hit.
5: He had reported that he was inside an apartment inside that building where there was a gathering taking place when an argument had started. He also reported the argument eventually spilled over into the parking lot with several people, and one of them had taken out a handgun and fired one shot at him, which caused him to run away from the scene.
4: The suspect is described as a Hispanic man, about 5'8", with wavy dark hair and a thin build. Police have not said what may have led to the gunfire, and no arrests have been announced. Authorities are continuing to investigate and are asking anyone with information about the shooting or the suspect to contact Sioux Falls Police. From the WNAX Nighttime News Desk, I'm Chloe Beltrand.
6: Make it easy, Steve, with another WNAX Trips Update. One of our new trips last year was our getaway to Niagara Falls in September, and it was fantastic. We're headed back. Keep in mind, we don't just go to the falls. On our Niagara Falls trip, we stop at the Rock and Roll Hall of Fame, Ark Encounter. We see a Broadway show, enjoy dinner.

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1: Fox News, I'm CJ Pop of the U.S. military on the defensive for the second time in the past few days in the Middle East.
2: U.S. officials say U.S. Central Command forces shot down four Iranian one-way attack drones that pose a threat around the Strait of Hormuz. U.S. forces also struck an Iranian ground control station in Bandar Abbas that was about to launch a fifth drone. These actions were measured purely defensive and intended to maintain the ceasefire.
1: Fox's Madeline Rivera reporting Iran's military reports had targeted U.S. airbase in Kuwait, which confirmed it responded to missile and drone attacks in its territory. A fresh look on the health of the U.S. economy comes out this morning.
3: The PCE price index, inflation, personal income, and spending for April, and the gross domestic product. Economic growth for the first quarter will be released.
1: That's Fox's Jeannie Casola. 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

0: Thursday, May 28, Gordon Deal with Nicole Murray. Some of our top stories and headlines. U.S. military conducted more strikes on Iran after the Islamic Republic attacked commercial vessels. 11 people now presumed dead following the rupture of a toxic chemical tank in Washington state. In a loss for Democrats, a judge earlier today declined to block President Trump's order to compile a list of U.S. citizens eligible to vote, part of his crackdown on mail-in voting. Coast Guard wants permission from the Bahamas to search for a missing Michigan woman. And the 98-year-old from the UK who checked off a wild bucket list item. His story in about 20 minutes. The Midwest gained 16,000 people from other U.S. regions in the year ending last June, reversing perennial population losses. A deeper dive from Gene Whalen, economics reporter at the Wall Street Journal. Gene, peel back the layers.
1: So for a long time, the Midwest was losing population to other states year after year. And that was happening for a variety of reasons. But the latest census estimates show that in the year that ended last June, the Midwest gained slightly more people from the rest of the country than it lost to the rest of the country. So it had a net gain of about 16,000 people, which isn't huge, but it reverses the year-to-year losses that had exceeded like 175,000 people only a few years ago. So it's a good turnaround in what we call net domestic migration in the U.S., which essentially means who is moving to and from X state.
0: Yeah. All right. So why is this happening in the Midwest?
1: So part of the reason is for a long time, the South was a big magnet for people leaving the Midwest because the South offered a lot of jobs. Factories were moving down there. Some of the service industries were building up a lot in the South. But that job growth in the South has slowed down a lot. So that's one factor. Also, housing affordability in the Midwest is pretty good. You can get a home there more cheaply than in other parts of the country. And as we see housing prices rising everywhere, that's another factory keeping people, put in the Midwest and even attracting some people to the area, too.
0: You referenced the service-based economies here in some of these cities. Like, which ones?
1: Well, like Phoenix, Atlanta, Miami, Florida, Orlando, all those places had a boom of a lot of jobs, not just services, but all kinds of jobs. And we've seen some of that job growth slow down in recent years, as job growth has slowed down nationwide, but the South has also slowed down as well.
0: And so Midwest cities are now offering this?
1: It's more just that the South is offering less of it, and therefore people are not leaving the Midwest as much as they used to.
0: Got it. We're speaking with Gene Whalen, economics reporter at the Wall Street Journal. The story is called The Midwestern Exodus is Finally Ending. You focused in on Akron, Ohio. Just explain what's happening there.
1: So Akron is, for a long time had a really rough economy, and it's definitely not out of the woods yet. It was the home of a lot of tire manufacturing, and a lot of that manufacturing went away when foreign competition ramped up. So the area lost a lot of people over many years. But in recent years, and in fact, in the most recent year that the census has tracked, the Akron area, the Akron metro area, actually gained people for the first time in a while. So there had been flat or shrinking populations in the Akron metro area before, and now there are modest gains in population.
0: Oh, all right. One of these so-called boomerangers that you reference in your story is Nate Albright. I think grew up in Akron, went to Las Vegas for a while, now back to Akron. How come?
1: So he went back to work for a tech company, actually, that has started up in one of the old abandoned tire factories, the BF Goodrich Tire Factory. It's this big hulking campus on the edge of town, red brick, built, 100 years ago or more, and one of those real industrial kind of eyesores from a bygone era. But inside of it now, there is a tech startup incubator, and it's taken up 9 floors of the building, and there are all of these dozens and dozens of these tech startups working there now. And Nate came back to town from Las Vegas, actually, in order to work for one of these tech

0: companies because it was a really cool job, he said. So it's kind of, not everyone coming back to town is getting a job at a tech startup, but that was, one hopeful sign for the economy that maybe it can turn things around and kind of grow some new industries.
1: Thanks, Gene. Gene Whalen, economics reporter at The Wall Street Journal. By the way, make sure to check out a podcast of today's show. 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Just do a search for This Morning with Gordon Deal. 20 minutes in front of the hour on This Morning, America's First News. Coming up next, a most awkward encounter between a Florida cop and a woman he accused of using her phone while driving.
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3: Thanks for spending time with us. Welcome into Friday Eve. It is time now for the mic drop with this morning's Mike Gavin.
4: Good morning. Well, as we continue to pay inflated prices for food, people seem to be more on the lookout for possible scams, cheating us out of what we've paid for. A Reddit user got some attention yesterday after putting their bag of what appeared to be Tyson frozen chicken strips on a scale and found out they were being shortchanged. The writing on the bag says it's supposed to weigh 25 ounces, but in reality, the chicken only checked in at just under 16 ounces. Commenters had plenty of thoughts. Some actually defended Big Chicken, saying that this type of thing happens from time to time in packaging facilities and that a simple call to the company will get them some freebies. Others called it out as just another stealthy way that corporations are bleeding us dry.
3: Wow. That's not even like that close of a miss.
4: Right.
3: It was 25 ounces?
4: Yeah.
3: If it was 22, okay, yeah. I can see. This is 19. That's a 36% miss.
4: Look at you doing the math.
3: Huh? Where's my 36% off?
4: Yeah.
3: I'm not sure I'm getting that there.
4: Yeah, yeah, for sure. Yeah, that doesn't seem like something that should happen in normal, sort of normal everyday operation.
3: Yeah.
4: That's a big miss, not just a little miss.
3: I know the Big Chicken defenders say, it happens from time to time, but by this much?
4: Yeah.
3: Yeah, I mean, I want my money back.
4: Yeah, now look, you know, if they're going to send me all kinds of free stuff, that's great. Uh-huh. But I mean, again, if you're not, you have to catch it first for them to send you the free stuff.
3: Yes.
4: How many of these things go sort of unnoticed by people who aren't paying attention, just so assuming it says 25, that there's 25 in the bag.
3: Who is that little scale in the house?
4: Right.
3: Right, who can do this? Drug dealers, perhaps.
4: Yeah. The rest of us, not as much. And we know that some of the criminals we talk about get caught red-handed, but that would seem to have been impossible in this case. A Florida woman was pulled over back in February by a Palm Beach County Sheriff's officer, and the body camera footage of their interaction has gone viral. In the clip, the officer tells the 36-year-old woman that he caught her holding her phone with her right hand and manipulating that phone while she was driving. There's just one little problem. She doesn't have a right hand, which the officer quickly found out when the driver held up her right hand for him to see. The woman then laughed and suggested that the officer just call it a day, but he did not, insisting that she had a hand up holding a phone. The officer then awkwardly asked the woman to put a hand to God that she hadn't been using her phone while she was driving, which she did with her handless right arm. Unamused, the officer issued her a citation for allegedly violating Florida's wireless communications while driving law, which could have come with a $116 penalty. The citation was challenged in court, and the officer requested a dismissal due to lack of evidence.
3: Ah. Oh, so he kind of relented at the end.
4: Yeah. I guess, I mean, did it seal his fate when he came at her with the right hand? You know, if he had just said, in your hand, like, would all this have been avoided? Like, she could have just, you know, it was in her left hand.
3: Yeah.
4: It was in your hand. But because he said right hand, does that mean, and as far as the law is concerned, that that's it? Like, there's no way he could convict her.
3: Well, I think it was reasonable to assume that he saw her right arm was up.
4: Yeah.
3: Holding the phone. So I think it's reasonable to say maybe he couldn't see it that clearly, that there weren't actually digits on the end of her wrist indicating a hand was in use. But he couldn't seem to get beyond the phrase hand. It was in your hand. Hand.
4: If hand to God. Hand to God.
3: Said it was at the end of your nub or your stub, whatever she calls it, because she was very lighthearted about it seemed.
4: Yes.
3: Maybe he would have done better, but he kind of made a little mess when he...
4: Yeah.
3: Couldn't get out of his own jam. Like, he kept saying, hand.
4: Yeah, it would seem so. And it was her first offense, too. So I guess they were sort of more likely to throw it out anyway. So
3: she was funny about the way she kept raising it.
4: Okay.
3: I'll raise my hand to God.
4: Yeah. I mean, look.
3: I don't have a hand. Thank you, Mike. 13 minutes now in front of the hour. On This Morning, America's First News.
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3: Here's your updated 570 WNAX forecast. For today, expecting a bit more in the way of cloud cover across the region, but still looking to stay dry in most areas. To the southwest, especially back across central into south central portions of Nebraska, a slight chance for some showers and storms, but to the northeast of there, looking to stay dry. High temperatures by this afternoon, climbing up once again into the upper 80s to lower 90s for southwestern Minnesota, widespread lower 90s into southeastern South Dakota, and well into the 80s to close to that 90 degree mark for northwestern portions of Iowa, into eastern portions of Nebraska, highs in the upper 80s close to that 90 degree mark, in areas closest to the South Dakota border region, otherwise farther off to the south, more like the middle part of the 80s, in areas down closer to Omaha and points off to the south. I'm meteorologist Michael Caron, 570 WNAX. Right now at 66.
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6: Glad you're with us. New data finds that with the average price of gas at $4.42 per gallon, more Americans are tapping their emergency savings to cover travel costs. SecureSave, a company that sponsors emergency savings, says during the week of April 23rd, 11% of withdrawals were for things like gas, car insurance, and car repairs. That's up sharply from a year earlier. Soaring oil and gas prices have upended many household budgets in recent months. The households hardest hit by higher gas prices have been low to middle income households, especially people who make less than 40 grand a year. Other related data, the Bureau of Economic Analysis says after the war with Iran started, the personal savings rate, or the share of disposable income that people save, fell to 3.6% in March compared to 5.1% a year earlier. 8 minutes now in front of the hour on This Morning. Once again, here's Nicole Murray.
5: And now, the three big things you need to know. Number one.
7: U.S. forces have conducted new defensive military strikes against Iran after Tehran launched drones at commercial ships in the Strait of Hormuz. Despite peace discussions, President Trump said he will not ease up on Iranian sanctions.
8: No, we're not talking about any easing of sanctions or giving money. No sanctions, no money, no nothing. We have control of money that they claim is theirs. We'll keep control of that money.
7: Trump also rejected a report that he is close to a compromise deal with Tehran.
5: Number two.
7: The White House has confirmed that the U.S. is setting up a health facility in Kenya to receive Americans who are exposed to the Ebola virus in regions affected by the outbreak. Secretary of State Marco Rubio.
9: We cannot and will not allow any cases of Ebola to enter the United States.
7: Uganda has also ordered the closure of its border with Congo, where suspected cases of Ebola are surging.
5: Number three.
7: Minneapolis City Council leaders are demanding answers from Mayor Jacob Frey following the sudden resignation of Police Chief Brian O'Hara. City Council President Elliot Payne on the tip that reopened an investigation into O'Hara's conduct.
10: In December, a witness came forward to indicate that the chief had interfered in that previous investigation, and a new investigation was open.
7: O'Hara resigned earlier this week following the release of the report that showed he had likely interfered with an investigation probing his sexual relationships with city employees. Former First Lady Jill Biden said on CBS that she was frightened by former President Biden's 2024 debate performance.
11: I don't know what happened. I mean, as I watched it, I thought, oh my God, he's having a stroke. And it scared me to death.
7: Biden dropped out of the 2024 presidential race a month after the debate. FIFA could be in some trouble. The attorneys general in New York and New Jersey have announced they are investigating whether FIFA's ticketing practices for the World Cup violated consumer protection laws. The New York Post reports that scientists have developed a nasal spray that could reverse brain aging.

0: aging and restore memory and focus.
1: Restore memory?
0: Yes.
1: With a nasal spray?
0: Yeah, because it's all about how inflamed your brain is, so that's the symptom that the nasal spray addresses.
1: I see. So it reduces some inflammation, perhaps.
0: Correct.
1: Yet restores memory.
0: Yes.
1: Yeah, I'm going to need to see some proof of that.
0: Oh, why do you got to be such a negative, Nelly?
1: Reverse brain aging with just a spray.
0: It's so cool. Why can't we be like, ooh, wow, yeah.
1: Okay, I'll be paying attention.
0: Okay.
1: 6 minutes in front of the hour.
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4: So wonderful, out to go. I'm gonna
5: be 98-year-old man from the UK achieved his lifelong dream of standing on top of a flying plane and broke a record while he was at it. Guinness World Records says Harry Heisman took to the skies last weekend to become the oldest male wing walker in history. The daredevil took on the thrilling challenge to raise money for the Lenox Children's Cancer Fund in memory of his wife and son, who both lost their lives to the disease. With the World War II veteran strapped in on top, the plane climbed to over 1,000 feet and flew over the British countryside. Harry worked with a specialist to get in shape for his big day, training 11 months to increase fitness and mobility. He told British TV that he first became fascinated with the stunt while watching American flying circuses as a child. Harry has already helped raise more than $10,000 for that charity, far exceeding his initial goal. That'll do it for this hour. For Nicole Murray and Mike Gavin, I'm Gordon Deal. Thanks for listening to This Morning, America's First News.

And good morning. Here we are on Thursday, May 28th. Tim Borman with you to kick off your day. 66 outside. Sky's relatively clear. Critter watch for this morning. Two bunny rabbits, both alive and kicking. Two raccoons, 50% alive and kicking. One was just trotting off the road. The other one was taking a very long nap on the center line. Not my fault. Again, not my fault. I did not do it. I just saw the aftermath. Anyway, here we are, Thursday, top of the hour. That's when we take a look at news. Big Scott's on his way in. The early morning get-together is going to roll. So, what we do.

0: vessel attempting to pass through the Strait of Hormuz. A U.S. official tells Fox News that 4 one-way attack drones posed a threat and were shot down. Then a strike was also conducted against a control station near the city of Bandar Abbas that was about to launch a 5th drone. In response, the Iranians launched a drone and missile attack against Kuwait, targeting a U.S. base there, according to Iran's IRGC.
1: Now, President Trump insists
2: Iran is very much intent. They want very much to make a deal. So far, they haven't gotten there. We're not satisfied with it, but we will be. We will be either that or we'll have to just finish the job.
1: The president also said at that cabinet meeting, Iran can't be allowed to control the Strait of Hormuz, also warning another country. If Oman, a U.S. strategic partner, also tries to control shipping, the U.S. will blow them up. Far away from there, the U.S. military's gone on the attack again. Fox's Chris Foster has details.
3: It's 2 boats in 2 days taken out in the Eastern Pacific. 2 accused narco-terrorists are reported to have been killed in the latest strike. U.S. Southern Command posted a video showing a boat not moving on the water, then exploding with smoke and fire coming from it. One man was reported killed in a boat strike Tuesday with 2 survivors left stranded in the water. Southern Command says the Coast Guard was notified to launch a search and rescue operation.
1: Now, the Coast Guard will also search again for Lynette Hooker, who went missing off the coast of the Bahamas nearly 2 months ago.
4: This after new data appears to contradict her husband's account of where he was the night she disappeared. A source says GPS data from Brian Hooker's phone shows a location that does not align with what he told investigators. Dive teams could now focus their search on new locations.
1: Fox's Carly Shimkus. Brian Hooker's not been charged. He claims she fell off their small boat in rough seas while heading back to their yacht. America's listening to Fox News.
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1: A former senior-level CIA official is under arrest, facing charges that could be upgraded after $40 million worth of gold was found inside his Virginia home.
9: The stash found during a raid of David Rush's house, where they say they found more than 300 gold bars, $2 million in cash, and dozens of Rolex watches. The New York Times reporting the CIA referred the matter to the FBI following a routine audit of Rush's work-related expenses. He's being held thus far only on charges of inflating his college resume and scamming the government out of military leave pay. Gary Baumgarten, Fox News.
1: Speaking of inflation, we'll get an update next hour on prices. The Federal Reserve tracks closely so-called personal consumption expenditures. On Wall Street, stock futures down modestly the day after record highs for the Dow and the Nasdaq. We're learning more about Kyle Busch's sudden death.
10: NASCAR driver Kyle Busch suffered a serious chain of events in the lead-up to his passing last week. That's according to multiple reports, which cite his official death certificate. Busch reportedly had bacterial pneumonia that lasted for, quote, days to weeks, eventually progressing into sepsis and hemorrhagic shock before he passed away Thursday at the age of 41. Rumblings of problems with Busch began the week earlier when he appeared unwell following his NASCAR Craftsman Truck Series win at Dover. And just days before his death, Busch was found unresponsive in a racing simulator, reportedly coughing up blood before being hospitalized with what his family called a severe illness. Tony Genualdo, Fox News.
1: Now to the NHL playoffs.
11: Here's Blake with Stankoven. Score! 3-0 Carolina!
1: The Hurricanes added another and shut out the Canadiens in Montreal, 4-0 on TNT, giving Carolina a 3-1 lead in the Eastern Conference Final. I'm Dave Anthony. This is Fox News.
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13: And good morning. 5 minutes after 6 a.m. Thursday morning. Sky's mostly clear out there. 65.

0: Today we're looking for a high of around 92. We're going to see cloud cover throughout the day. Winds picking up also. Gusts up to 25 at times out of the east, southeast, as opposed to yesterday when it was pretty nice, light, and variable. There is a chance of rain or thunderstorms moving into the area tonight after midnight. That's going to probably stick around all the way through Friday into the weekend as well. Tomorrow's high, or the overnight low, is going to be around 63. Tomorrow's high could get up to around 82, with a 30% chance of showers throughout the course of the day, up to a 40% chance overnight as the lows drop to around 60. Then Saturday, again, 50-50 chance of rain all day long. 83 will be the high. Sunday, about a 40% chance of rain and a high of 83 expected. Monday, still a 50-50 chance of showers in the area and an expected high of around 84. We'll keep an eye on that forecast and keep you informed throughout the day. The jail in Minnehaha County is feeling the squeeze as parole violators are being sent back to prison by way of the local lockup. Sheriff Mike Milstead says the number of parolees in his jail jumped from only 8 a few weeks ago to 160 now. That's helped to create what he calls an emergency. Now, a month ago, the governor's office announced a set of changes to the system. The effects of that are just now starting to be seen.
1: We're not finished. We're on the front end of getting a handle of this, on this and providing some real solutions.
0: Now, to handle the overflow in Minnehaha County, the jail opened a new housing unit ahead of schedule. Last Friday, they opened up Unit Control 3. That was originally set to come online in July.
2: That caused us last week to open up prematurely in a, I would call an emergency basis, UC3, which is the next floor of the jail that was set up for eventual expansion based on Minnehaha County's needs. We're expanding into that area right now because of DOC needs.
0: That's Sheriff Milstead. He says more than a quarter of the jail population is now made up of parolees and other Department of Corrections inmates who should be housed in state facilities and not in the county lockup.
3: It's something that we've been looking for all along, so we're not complaining other than the fact that these are DOC inmates that should be in the Department of Corrections facilities, and there's kind of a backlog. And it's causing overcrowding in our jail and the Pennington County jail.
0: Now, the sheriff says both Minnehaha and Pennington counties are being forced to absorb that backlog, putting mattresses in recreation areas to make room at times. Housing one parole hold inmate costs a little more than $130 a day. Now, some of that is reimbursed by the state, $95 of it. But Milstead says counties should not be carrying so much of that burden. He says that staff are currently working with the governor's office and the DOC on a temporary contract and a longer-term fix. Lawmakers are expected to revisit the parole issue in the 2027 legislative session. South Dakota Governor

0: experiences and then hear the questions that they have.
1: Now, Girl State brings together students from across South Dakota to create mock governments, run campaigns, learn more about public service and the political process. Roden's appearance followed visits on Tuesday from Congressman Dusty Johnson and Senator Mike Rounds, giving the delegates a chance to hear from several of the state's top elected leaders during this year's program. And 15 South Dakota legislative candidates have issued a cease and desist demand over campaign mailers that they say use their names and images without their permission. The postcards were sent by a group called Dakota First Action. They feature pictures of multiple candidates alongside gubernatorial hopeful Toby Doten, suggesting alignment or shared support. Representative Spencer Gosch says that is misleading. He backs a different candidate for governor and says he was never notified that his image was going to be used.
2: An opponent of somebody who I support to jump in and try to infer that we are the same is disingenuous and deceitful.
1: Gosch and other candidates say the mailers falsely connect them to Doden's campaign. The group of 15 candidates, including several current lawmakers, says it acted after the PAC declined to stop using their likenesses. Doten denies any current connection to Dakota First Action, calling the controversy a distraction and saying that he's focused on his own campaign. The PAC itself has not responded to any requests for a comment. We've got a couple of clouds outside. 64 is our current temperature. From the WNAX newsroom at 10 minutes after, I'm Tim Borman.
3: We're once again headed east for the best baseball trip ever. We'll visit the stadiums for the Red Sox, Yankees.
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0: keep seeing celebrities post me in the 90s versus now. Well, the person staring at me in the mirror is definitely not the same person that could pull off bootcut jeans. 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

0: And we had a cattle on feed report released last Friday before the long Memorial Day weekend that actually showed cattle on feed up 2%. With a total of 11.6 million head on feed as of May 1st. Placements and feedlots during April totaled 1.7 million head, 6% above 2025, and net placements were 1.65 million head. Marketings of fed cattle during April totaled 1.64 million head, which was 10% below 2025. With your farm news update, I'm Danielle Drotzman.
1: Hi, this is Denise Morrow. 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

0: When you finally find your thing, you want the whole world to know about that thing. 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So people can see your thing, feel your thing, love your thing. 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Canva, the thing that makes anything a thing.
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0: Steve Crawford, big fan of the space program. I thought I'd play this song for you because, you know, you were on pins and needles when the Artemis was just up, weren't you?
1: Yep. What?
0: I'm just, you know, I'm trying to, you know, give you some fodder to, you know.
1: I think space travel is great.
0: Really?
1: Yeah, it is.
0: It's the first I've heard that from you.
1: It's interesting.
0: Oh, okay.
1: I don't know that it's vital.
0: Okay.
1: I keep hearing people say, oh, no, we're going to live on the moon. And it's like, who the hell wants to live on the moon? There's nothing there. That would be horrible. Or, you know, it won't be long and we're going to have a bunch of people living on Mars.
0: Uh-huh.
1: Hey, no, we're not going to have you're not going to want to go to Mars. If you go to Mars, you'll never come home.
0: Well, you got to get there first.
1: Well, you can probably get there.
0: Yeah.
1: But you can't come home.
0: Yeah,
1: It takes like 9 months to get there, and because of the way everything turns, it takes you like 3 years to get back. If you have power to your rocket ship to get back, which you don't.
0: Uh-huh.
1: But unfortunately, your body will decay to the point where you're dead before you would get back.
2: So what you're saying is if you move there, you really better hope that job works out.
1: Yeah, because you ain't coming back. I mean, who wants to go to Mars?
0: Yeah.
1: And I was just actually thinking about that last night. I'm walking around in the Chief White Crane Park with beautiful tree. Everything is lush and green and wonderful. And it's like, why would you want to live there when you got this?
0: Yeah, but you'd be a trailblazer. You could own some land, I guess.
1: Yeah.
2: I don't even want to go to Canada.
1: Yeah. Yeah, I'm happy. I'm real happy here.
0: Okay. It is Thursday, May 28th today. It is Amnesty International Day. It is Menstrual Hygiene Day. It is National Brisket Day. It is the slugs.
1: I remember when I used to read these,
0: yeah.
1: I would usually just skip that one because it would make Oster laugh.
0: Why would you skip that? That makes Jerry, it made Jerry uncomfortable.
2: Why did it make Jerry laugh?
1: Oh, it's just that's, you know. Jerry! Exactly.
0: Uh-huh.
1: Exactly.
0: That's exactly why you would read it, because, you know, to get a laugh out of Oster would have been something. National Brisket Day, if I didn't mention that. You make a good brisket, Tim?
2: I'm probably about 60-40 on brisket.
1: You know,
2: there are times it does not work.

0: You know what? That's respect right there. You know, because there's a lot of people, I know grill guys, they think, oh, yeah, I'm great at everything I grill is just great and wonderful. And he just was truthful. And, yeah. and there's respect there, Tim.
1: Well, the very first one I ever did turned out perfect. And I'm like, this is a piece of cake.
0: Oh, now here we go.
1: Oh, no, the next three just sucked.
0: It might have to do with the piece of meat you start with.
1: Well, I tried to blame it on that, but, you know, the third one was the same as the first one as far as quality and everything else, and I still turned it into shoe leather. So.
0: Yeah, okay.
2: The slugs return from Capistrano Day. Must be different than
1: they
2: the
1: only got like 5 feet out of city limits.
2: Oh, well, now they're back. And what else do we have here today? Okay, it's... International Hamburger Day and National Beef Burger Day. So our question is, where did you have the greatest burger ever? Do you remember it?
0: You know, it as that works, I got to be honest with you. You're going to laugh.
2: I'm laughing.
0: You're going to laugh because sometimes it's the situation.
2: Mm-hmm.
0: You know, maybe it wasn't, but in the moment, it was.
2: Right.
0: And as we were finishing up our trip in Italy,
2: I had
0: a burger at Five Guys.
2: Yeah.
0: And I'm like, Jesus, this is good. Like the Five Guys, because I hadn't had anything
2: meat,
0: like that.
2: Right?
0: For 12, 13 days.
2: Sure.
0: And it was like that Five Guys burger was just like, oh my gosh, this is such a great burger. And it was because... you know, of not eating anything like that for a couple of weeks.
2: I can see that. And I asked you what was the best burger. I shouldn't laugh at that. We're not laughing at that.
0: Yes, you are. You're laughing.
2: Not really.
0: Okay.
2: Tim, how about you?
1: Little bar in Whitewood, South Dakota. I had a burger with cream cheese and jalapenos, and it was done perfectly. And it was it was probably the best burger I've ever had. The fries were done perfectly.
2: Hmm. Now, we hear a lot about the Bob's Bar down in Nebraska there.
1: That is a fine burger, but that one is almost, it's a good quality burger, but it's almost quantity over quality because the burger is so big and the sides are so huge and you're so overwhelmed by what you're getting for the price you're paying that it automatically elevates itself into a top five conversation.
2: I remember a bacon cheeseburger at Shenanigans Pub back when I was in the mall in Sioux Falls. I've been chasing that bacon cheeseburger ever since because that one was really good. And the other ones are okay that I've had there and at other spots, but that for some reason, that one day, it was a bright, shining burger on a hill. And
0: when you get a bright, shining burger on a hill, you know it. Because I find that a lot of sit-down restaurants, I'm really not all that happy with the burger. It's like, it's dry, or it's the bun is not right, or, you know, there's different things that make a really great burger.
2: Right.
0: And, I don't know, it seems like I always strike out at most sit-down restaurants.
2: It's got to be done well, you know? I mean, not well done, but
0: Yeah. You're like a sandwich artist. Where is that?
2: That's over at the Subway.
0: That's a different deal.
2: Yeah. Well, we'll discuss fast food burgers next hour, but these were more restaurants, sit-down places. Because
0: there's a little dive burger in New York. It's on 9th Avenue. It's called Lovely's.
2: Lovely's.
0: That's a great burger. They fix it right in front of you. You meaning it's just a little little tiny place where you sit on a bar stool and you look straight. They're doing it right in front of you. And that's a really good burger. I forgot about that.
2: Okay.
0: That's a good one.
2: Well, there's a couple for you there. Weather forecast for today still continued hot. Mostly cloudy, though, they say. 92 for the high today. Winds gusting up to 25 from the southeast. Chance of thunderstorms overnight. And we'll see a low of 63, about a 40% chance. 30% chance of showers tomorrow, 82, a little bit cooler. Then a chance of thunderstorms for Friday nights. Then Saturday, more showers and storms possible, 50-50 shot. Saturday night, showers and thunderstorms likely, mainly after 1 a.m. is what they're saying. So if you have activities on Saturday night, you should be okay, 59 for the low then. Then Sunday, chance of showers, 83. There's nothing wrong with chances of showers and

0: thunderstorms. We need the rain. You know?
1: No, but he said, yeah, absolutely. We'll take all the rain and get.
0: And more chances continue Sunday night into Monday night. In fact, about a 50-50 shot Sunday night and Monday, 84 on Monday, then dry on Tuesday, 84, Wednesday partly sunny, 84. So we settle into a nice mid-80s. I wouldn't call it a rut because you don't like ruts. I like this. This is more of a, what would you call it?
1: If hot? It,
0: no, it's mid-80s.
1: It was hot yesterday.
0: It
1: and the day
0: great.
1: Before.
0: Kind of, it was just perfect out. I told you after COVID, I run cold. So, yeah, and it's actually been nice here in the building. It's 73 in the studio this morning. So.
1: It's a little warm this morning, actually.
0: Yeah, here. It's not too bad. You want to go somewhere warm when cold here?
1: We want to go see some fall foliage is what we want to do.
0: Well, if you go south,
1: fall
0: it'll
1: foliage
0: be warm.
1: Fly away. We fly into Boston, and then we run around in the New England states. It is really, really a great trip. We've been doing it several years. We take a lot of people. That's how we know. It's everybody's like, oh, my gosh, that was such a great trip. And it really is. We spend time in Massachusetts, Vermont, New Hampshire, even Maine, covered bridges, mountains. We go to the top of Mount Washington, which on a rail cog to get up there. We go to Sturbridge Village. We go to the Rockwell Museum, the Bridge of Flowers. Is something you've probably never even heard of, but we see it and it's incredible. We also do a fall foliage to Atlanta and run around in Georgia, North and South Carolina. Different place, same splendor, and only we see different stuff. We go to Fort Sumter, we go to Savannah, we go to Charleston, we go to the Biltmore Mansion in Asheville, we go to the Magnolia Plantation, Stone Mountain. That's later in October. Find details on our fall foliage flyaways at WNEXtrips.com.
0: 6:31 and time for news.
1: Yeah.
0: On 570 WNEX. All right. Trump administration is proposing that all federal employees, current and future, sign non-disclosure agreements as part of a broader effort to keep everybody quiet. Don't say anything.
1: He's a disclosure or whatever that is, a guy.
0: He's an NDA kind of guy.
1: He's done that since, his dad did that.
0: Yeah.
1: His dad did that. They've been the Trump people. They don't want you talking anything about their business.
0: So if you sign one of these and you see something so egregious that it just turns your stomach,
1: you can't
0: say anything?
1: No whistleblowers.
0: Huh. Aren't there protections for whistleblowers?
1: I think you want a open and free government.
0: Well, last time I checked, that's kind of what the thing was.
1: Yeah,
0: you know, with the Constitution.
1: Well, I mean, what are you trying to hide, right?
0: That's evidently something. Justice Department opened up a criminal probe into writer E. Jean Carroll, focusing on whether she committed perjury in her civil cases against, who was it again?
1: Now wasn't she the one that sued the president for sexual...
0: Mm-hmm.
1: Something or another. And she won.
0: Yeah.
1: Now they're going to go after her. We'll show her.
0: She got a $5 million judgment. Officials say acting Attorney General Todd Blanche has recused himself because he represented Trump in the trial. So that's nice of him. Former Dakota County Sheriff James Wagner now faces 3 federal child pornography charges. Oh. Court documents say the 79-year-old engaged with illegal material between October 8th and 25th of 2025. These new federal counts come in addition to earlier state charges. So you got to keep your... You can't do the stuff like that. You just can't do that, you know?
1: Well, you shouldn't do that. I'm not sure why you would want to do that.
0: See, we have a story almost every day.
1: Seems like it.
0: Every day, almost. 15 South Dakota legislative candidates.
1: And he's 79.
0: 79.
1: I mean, usually by then, you know.
0: You've given up the ghost, as they say.
1: You don't care about nothing.
0: Yeah.
1: You know, that's weird.
0: That's a what?
1: 79.
0: That's a bad way to spend the rest of your time, you know, in jail.
1: Oh, in jail, yeah.
0: Yeah, and you're, what was it, a former sheriff. So you probably might run into somebody that, Hi, Jim. I put you back in jail, remember, a long time ago?
1: Oh, yeah.
0: You don't want that to happen. 15 South Dakota legislative candidates have issued a cease and desist

0: order because campaign mailers were coming out from somebody called Dakota First Action, and they lumped a bunch of candidates together, like Representative Spencer Gosch. He is on the same postcard with Toby Doden. Doden. And he don't like Doden. He endorsed John Hansen. But it looks like you've lumped all these candidates together and they all like each other, and they don't.
1: Yeah, but isn't that okay to do? I mean, they all...
0: Tim, ruling on that?
1: They all holler at each other and say bad things about each other, and not necessarily true.
2: It's a matter of whether or not you have permission and how you're portraying them. Representative Gosch's allegation is that the way the mailer is put together, it looks like he and the other candidates on that photo are all in support of each other.
0: Right. Like they're the super friends.
2: And they are, and they are not.
1: Right, but you can say that. We have ads that run, they say, he has aligned himself with AOC. And he could say, no, I haven't. That's not true. And then we just continue to run it. I mean, how is that different?
0: Yeah, I don't know. Well,
1: I mean, there's a lot of things that they say back and forth. And it's like, no, that's not true.
2: There's a lot of layers. But when you're putting out a mailer and you have a person's likeness and their name, and it's a support type thing, it's not a hit piece.
1: The TV ad that I saw had a picture of AOC. He supports AOC, and it was a guy right here in this state.
0: He has drinks with AOC.
1: Yeah, it's like
0: he's been over to our house for a nice brisket.
2: I doubt that.
0: No. Well, he should.
2: She could have made the drinks.
0: Everybody should get along. This whole thing. She's also a member of the legislature. You know, I don't know. But anyway, are they going to get this? I mean, it's already out. It's already in people's hands. You can't go to everybody's house and take it back.
2: That's the part that sort of gets me. It's already out there. We only have a few days left until the primary, and now you're putting out the cease and desist. You can't undeliver it.
0: Yeah. I'd like everybody to take a Sharpie and cross out Toby Doden's face and just leave my face on that mailer or something like that. I mean, how do you serve justice on this?
2: You send out people with Sharpies. They go door to door.
0: There you go.
3: Let me see that little ad you got there.
0: By the way, the vapor guy that used to run the Hillbilly station, he's got about 1,800 Sharpies in one of his desk drawers. If anybody needs a Sharpie, you can have as many as you want.
1: You could send some to the president. He likes Sharpies.
0: It's insane. How much did he spend on Sharpies? Yeah. Did he take them all? And, you know, he had the ability to go through the supply closet? I'm not sure.
1: Well, you can go in there anytime.
0: What's that?
1: The supply closet.
0: Oh, yeah, but I'll occasionally get a pen, but I'm not hoarding Sharpies like he did.
1: Evidently.
2: Well, because you don't have a game plan.
0: What's that? I don't think he did either. Other than to go out and vape every 20 minutes. I think that's what his game plan was, but that's neither here nor there. Twins got their butts kicked last night in Chicago. 15-2 they lost. 15-2.
1: That's one of those games where if you're down early, they start throwing in position guys to pitch.
0: Right.
1: So you go out. And then it gets really ugly because, you know, they just keep scoring runs.
0: Yeah. They'll try to split the series this afternoon because they did four games. And they won one of them so far. So they'll play this afternoon, and then they head to Pittsburgh tomorrow for a weekend series with the Pirates. Who's that pitcher? They got that good pitcher.
1: Is
0: that
1: Paul Skeens.
0: Skeens. And then who's the Scobel? I can't keep my Skeens from my Scobel because Scobel's in Detroit, isn't he?
1: Yeah, I don't know.
0: Skeens and Scobels. Hard to keep track. All right, 6:38 here and much more. We should send out a mailer with all of our pictures on it.
1: Yeah, but the size of your head.
0: Me.
1: Tim and I would be like only half our head.
0: No,
1: showing.
0: Take a look at the...
1: we would be on either side of you and it would only be half our head.
0: If you see the website, I'm like miniature compared to you two. You two got like massive...
1: I don't know.
2: We would wind up looking like a capital O with a semicolon.
0: Mm. Yeah, we should send out a mailer.
1: I mean, Big Scott's got a head like Doden's head. I mean, their head, that's the same size head.
0: That's mean.
1: What?
0: That's not very nice.
1: No, you got a big brain.
0: No, it's not very nice at all.
2: He's saying your head is big enough to run for governor.
0: He's comparing me to a tick. That's not very nice. I'm not a blood sucker.
1: Wow. Why, tick? Why?
0: Why, tick? Why?

0: Why have you done this to yourself?
1: Oh, man. It's 6:39. Before we get in too much trouble, we'll take a break here. It's 65 right now in Yankton, heading to about 92 today. Should be another warm one. Enjoy it.
2: The voice of the Midwest.

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4: Well, we got 642 here, 66 already in Yankton as we're looking at a warm one today, about 92. Pretty good rain chances as we enter the weekend. We'll tell you more in the full forecast coming up. Right now, Tim's in the newsroom with the news. What's going on?
5: Well, we're going to talk a little bit more about that former Dakota County sheriff that you mentioned. And also, absentee voting, you can do it right up until June 1st. The primary is on the 2nd. It's picking up statewide. Minnehaha County, it's going pretty well, but it's also running behind expectations. We've got comments from their auditor on that after we check in with Fox News.
6: News, I'm Giangelosi. The U.S.-Iran ceasefire tested as both sides trade attacks, with U.S. forces launching a new set of defensive strikes overnight.
7: A U.S. official tells Fox News that four one-way attack drones posed a threat and were shot down. Then a strike was also conducted against a control station near the city of Bandar Abbas that was about to launch a fifth drone. In response, the Iranians launched a drone and missile attack against Kuwait, targeting a U.S. base there, according to Iran's IRGC.
6: Fox's Trey Yingston, Tel Aviv. The Department of Justice reportedly launched a criminal investigation into author E. Jean Carroll.
8: Sources confirming the DOJ is investigating whether Carroll committed perjury while speaking at a deposition in her two civil lawsuits against him. Carroll won a $5 million civil judgment against Donald Trump in one case, claiming he sexually abused and defamed her.
6: Fox's Sue Guzman. 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
5: Five seventy WNAX News. Good morning. 644, 65. Sun coming up over Yankton. Heading for a high today that should top out around 92. Wind's going to pick up a little bit over what we saw yesterday. Gusts up to 25, a possibility. Once we hit tonight, chance of rain or thunderstorms developing after midnight. Lows are going to drop to 63. That chance of rain continuing right into Friday. Throughout the day, cloudy skies, 82, the expected high. 40% chance of rain overnight Friday night with a low of 60. Then Saturday, Sunday, up to a 50% chance of rain on both days, maybe even a thunderstorm. 83 for the high on Saturday, and around 82, 83 again expected for a high on Sunday. We'll keep an eye on that forecast, let you know if it changes as the day goes on. Absentee voting is picking up across the state. In Minnehaha County, as Election Day gets closer, it's at a pretty healthy pace, but it is running behind expectations. Now, Minnehaha County Auditor Leah Anderson updated county leaders on the latest numbers. They show more voters are casting ballots early, but not at the level some had hoped to see by this point in the campaign cycle.
9: Currently, we have approximately 2,800 ballots that have been voted. That was as of Friday. We did also notice on Friday that absentee voting has picked up. So we had our record day on Friday, which was 280, I believe, that voted. Prior to that, it was in the hundreds.
5: Now, this year's city and local elections have been combined in with the statewide primary, a move that was designed to boost turnout in races that usually draw fewer voters. So far, it's too early to say whether or not that strategy is paying off. And a former Dakota County, Nebraska sheriff is facing federal charges in a child pornography case. 79-year-old James Wagner has been charged in federal court with production, receipt, and possession of child porn. Documents allege the activity occurred between October 8th and October

0: 25th of 2025. Now, Wagner has pleaded not guilty. He is scheduled to return to court on May 28th for a detention hearing where a judge will decide whether or not he remains in custody during the case. The federal case is on top of a separate prosecution in Dakota County. Authorities there say Wagner was arrested in late October after allegedly arranging to meet someone he believed was a minor, but who turned out to be an undercover officer. In that case, Wagner is facing 29 counts, including 25 related to child sexual abuse material. He has also pleaded not guilty and is due back in court on June 30th. He served as the sheriff of Dakota County for decades before he lost a primary election back in 2010. 65, sunshine over Yankton right now. From the WNAX newsroom, I'm Tim Borman.
1: Cows moo. Big Zoink. Keith and Danielle.
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0: Lena.
1: Lena.
0: Lena.
2: We've got trouble.
0: Lena.
2: Something's just not right.
0: 570 WNAX. One hit wonder. 1978. I thought this was an 80s song, but I guess it's from 78. They're from, I guess, the South? Yeah, from Texas. Somewhere in there. But it's the band was Toby Bow. I thought it was a guy named Toby Bow, but it was the name of the band. And the song, My Angel Baby. This kind of the song you'd hear on WOW out of Omaha. Somebody's picking up those call letters down there, I heard. They might pick up that station because it went dark.
3: Really? The call letters can never come back, is what I understand. Once you change your call letters, they are retired forever.
0: Well, they're going to bring it back.
3: They might bring back the signal at 590.
0: Well, they said they're going to bring back call letters, too.
3: I mean, you could probably just call it that, you know, as your... But I don't think it can be the actual
0: I think
3: call.
0: If you send a check now
3: in
0: a certain amount of any money, you can probably get something done, you know.
3: Yeah.
0: Never say never.
3: Yeah, maybe.
0: So, but...
3: I mean, you can also, you know, change the names of places, too. So.
0: Well, did you see WKRP? Actual call letters now in Cincinnati. Station group. A three-station group as now broadcasting as WKRP.
3: Is that right? Yeah, that's
0: pretty in cool. Cincinnati. So, yeah. Do whatever you want. It's America.
3: Maybe.
0: Man. America. So, we'll see. What happens in the world of radio as it continues to delight us. Every day we get up and we're excited to be on the radio here.
3: We certainly are. Mm-hmm. Isn't that right, Tim? You get up and you're like, oh, another day. I can't wait to get in there and...
0: Drive by a construction site sometime in the middle of summer when it's 95.
3: Yeah, there you go.
0: If you want to be sarcastic about how wonderful our lives.
3: Oh, I wasn't being sarcastic.
0: Just saying.
3: I'm being very truthful.
0: Every time you pass the road gang out there.
3: You actually haven't done road construction. I have.
0: Oh.
3: And I learned.
0: Oh, dear Lord.
3: No,
0: here we go.
3: No, you haven't.
0: Let's climb up to the top of Mount Steve this morning and see what it looks like up there.
3: I know, but you're pretending like you know. I know. And it's like, man, one summer of that when you're 18, 19 years old, you're like, the hell? I'm going to figure something else out. That was...
0: Why did you do that?
3: I don't know. You graduate from high school and it's summer. You like, get the hell out of here and get to work somewhere. That's what that's okay. And then you like, oh, I don't think I want to do this for the rest of my life.
0: Didn't they have Subway restaurants back then you could work at or something with some air conditioning?
3: I don't think I would be a... I don't think I'd enjoy being a Subway sandwich artist either.
0: It's a lot better than road construction, I'd have to say. How about you, Tim? Did you ever do one of them crappy summer jobs, I guess you could call it?
4: I've had a few of them, yeah.
0: But you've had some good jobs. You've been a bartender and, you know.
4: I worked for the city of Corsica one summer.
0: I worked for your brother one summer. I guess that's my crappiest job. His brother is the janitor at the Corsica schools, and I got one of those, through job service, they had summer jobs you could do.
3: And you didn't like?
0: His brother's great.
3: I'd love to be a janitor. I think being a janitor would be great. That'd be a good one.
0: It was the best time of year to be a janitor because nobody was there in the summer.
3: Yeah, but I could see.
0: You have a janitor gene?
3: A mental skill set. I think I'd be a great janitor.
0: Yeah, I could see that, I guess. You'd like to have all those.
3: This is what I'm going to do. I'm going to do that here. I'm going to do that.
0: You'd like to have all those

0: keys.
1: And everything is done properly at the end of the day. You're like, everything is clean.
0: He had 1,800 keys on his keychain.
1: Yeah.
0: You know?
1: Well, you had to get into all the different doors.
0: But do you think that there'd be a master key?
1: Yeah.
0: You know, make it easier. So, but yeah, I think that was... there was a time when I had to go help my dad clean out a holding pen for cattle, and the poop was up to my knees.
1: You didn't like that
0: either. I didn't care for that either. Other than that, it's been radio and the band. So
1: yeah, you've had it pretty easy in life.
0: I've had a blessed life. Yeah, that's all I can say. We got things going on here in the region, and if you have something going on, you want to tell us about it, you send it to events@5statemediagroup.com, and we'll get on it for you here.
1: What's the big thing going on this week?
0: Drive-through job fair today at L&M Radiator from 4:30 to 6.
1: Now, that's a job. 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
0: Yep. You work for steel, brass, aluminum.
1: Well, think about it. The skills that you can acquire just by working for a short amount of time, if you want. It's like, okay, I can do that.
0: Yeah. And they'll have that going on today from 4:30 till 6. The drive-through format makes it easy to come and go and get screened right from the L&M parking lot.
1: Yeah. Yeah, so. Because I've had a radiator, fixed, just little leaks and things like that. And it's not cheap. That's probably a good thing to learn how to do.
0: So you can find out more today, L&M Radiator here in Yankton. All right, it's 6:57.
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4: We are coming up on 7 o'clock. We've got a nice day so far. A few clouds, 67. Should see 92 with a few clouds today. But
5: it doesn't just raise the bar. It is the bar. It's 7 o'clock.
6: Could fighting disrupt the talking? I'm Dave Anthony, Fox News. New skirmishes between the U.S. and Iran despite a ceasefire in place.
7: Perhaps complicating matters this morning, the Islamic Revolutionary Guard Corps says it targeted a U.S. airbase in what CENTCOM calls an egregious ceasefire violation. And CENTCOM says Iran launched a ballistic missile toward Kuwait that was successfully intercepted by Kuwaiti forces. Iran calls it retaliation after U.S. forces shot down 5 Iranian one-way attack drones over the Strait of Hormuz. The U.S. says it also hit an Iranian ground control station in Bandar Abbas before it could launch a 6th drone.
6: That's Fox's Madeline Rivera at the White House, where a cabinet meeting yesterday, President Trump threatened Iran and even U.S. strategic partner Oman if they try to control the Strait of Hormuz shipping.
8: The strait will open immediately, but it's got to be perfect. I'm not going to do this. I didn't do this to get a crummy agreement.
6: Oil prices are rising back up about 3%.
9: We're also tracking developments in the conflict between Israel and Iran's largest proxy, Hezbollah. The IDF launched a series of heavy strikes overnight, targeting the southern city of Tyre and further north in Sidon. After evacuation orders were given, at least 8 people were killed in southern Lebanon.
6: Fox's Trey Yingston, Tel Aviv. 2 more boat strikes in the past 2 days as the U.S. military keeps up patrols off South America's coast, cracking down on drug trafficking.
10: 2 accused narco-terrorists are reported to have been killed in the latest strike. 1 man was reported killed in a boat strike Tuesday, with 2 survivors left stranded in the water. Southern Command says the Coast Guard was notified to launch a search and rescue operation. Nearly 200 people have been killed in around 60 boat strikes since September.
6: Fox's Chris Foster. They are not searching for survivors anymore in Washington State's paper mill disaster. 9 workers missing after a giant chemical tank imploded are now presumed dead.
11: As individuals are recovered from the site, they'll undergo decontamination before being transported to the Cowles County Coroner's Office.
6: Longview Fire Battalion Chief Matt Amos. 2 others were also killed, 7 hospitalized. 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
6: The Coast Guard will go out searching again for Lynette Hooker off the coast of the Bahamas after getting new information from her husband.
17: Investigators have been looking at GPS data from Brian Hooker's phone, in which he was using a marine navigation app. That data has pointed them to new areas of interest that have not been searched as of yet. A source tells Fox U.S. authorities plan to focus on an area of the Bahamas Sea of Abaco with waters reaching 25-foot depths. Brian and Lynette were headed back to their sailboat earlier this year when he reportedly said Lynette fell off their dinghy. But Lynette's daughter, Brian's stepdaughter, has raised questions about what happened, saying Brian had anger issues and her mother was an excellent swimmer. Jill Nato, Fox News.
6: Yet another person is going to prison in the drug overdose death of Friends TV star Matthew Perry.
18: Kenneth Iwamasa, the final person involved in the ketamine death of actor Matthew Perry, received a sentence of 3 years and 5 months in prison. Exactly what prosecutors wanted for the personal assistant

0: who sat at the center of the entire incident, buying the ketamine that would cause the death of the French star and injecting him with a lethal dose. The 60-year-old was the first of the five people to reach a deal with prosecutors, pleading guilty in August of 2024 to one count of conspiracy. He also became the most important witness for the prosecution, which is why the jail time is significantly less than what he might have faced without cooperating. Michelle Polino, Fox News.
1: Two doctors have gotten prison time. So has a drug counselor who sold the fatal ketamine dose. Another doctor linked to Perry's death got home confinement and then supervised release. We'll get an inflation update later this hour. And ahead of that, on Wall Street, stock futures are falling the day after record highs for the Dow and the NASDAQ. In the NHL playoffs, Carolina shut out Montreal to take a 3-1 lead in the Eastern Conference Final. I'm Dave Anthony. This is Fox News.
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3: And good morning. 5 minutes after 7 a.m. It is Thursday, 28th, 67 outside. Sun coming up over Yankton. A little bit of cloud cover out there, but the sun is shining through right now. On our way to a high of 92 today. Wind's going to pick up a little bit. Gusts up to 25 are a possibility. We will see clouds increasing as the day progresses. There's a chance of rain, maybe a thunderstorm after midnight tonight. Low's going to drop to 63. The possibility of precipitation, around 40%. 30% chance of rain all day Friday with a high of 82 in the forecast. Overnight low 60, up to a 50-50 chance of rain on Saturday. Still a 40% on Sunday, back to a 50% on Monday. High is going to be in the mid-80s across all three of those days when we look at the forecast. The record high on this date was 101 degrees. That was set back in 1934. The record low was in 1965 when we got to 31. Yesterday, 92, the high here at the station, 62, the recorded low. No rain in the gauge. Current temps around the region this morning, 64 in Fargo, 65 in Jamestown. The Twin Cities check-in was 61. It's 60 in Fergus Falls. 66 in Des Moines, 65 in both Cherokee and Sioux City. Lincoln reports 65. Ainsworth says it is 61. And across South Dakota, starting on the west side, we have 59 in Rapid City, 63 in Pierre. Aberdeen is at 67. It's 66 in Brookings. The old hometown of Korska, 65 this morning here at the WNAX studios. We're at 66 right now. 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They will tell you how to buy it, how to sell it. They'll just talk to you about it at Total Auctions and Real Estate. They are located in Sioux Falls. South Dakota Governor Larry Roden says he is optimistic as he fights to hold on to the governor's office in next week's South Dakota Republican primary.
4: I'm comfortable just seeing how it all plays out. We've worked hard to get our message out to the people of South Dakota and worked hard to demonstrate that I can be have been an effective leader, and we've got some pretty incredible things done in the last 2 years with me at the helm, and I think people have really responded well, so I'm really encouraged that way.
3: Now, Roden is facing a crowded field. It includes Congressman Dusty Johnson, Aberdeen businessman Toby Doden, and Speaker of the House John Hansen. The governor says he's never seen a primary campaign quite like this one. He points to a wave of attack ads that have been aimed at him and says many of the claims being made are simply false.
4: Millions of dollars spent on ads that are just blatantly false. And so it's really confusing for people. And we've developed, you know, when I was in the legislature, the big difference is I've been doing the job. And I've proven my ability to bring people together for a common cause, like on the prison vote. And when the other three candidates were working against that, because they didn't want to see me get a political win.
3: Now, even with that in place, Roden says he remains focused on winning the race, making his case directly to voters in the final days leading up to that primary. It is next Tuesday. The governor's race is expected to be pretty closely watched. Iowa's June 2nd primary is also just a few days away. One of the biggest races on the ballot there, surprise, the Republican contest for governor. One of the five GOP candidates in Iowa is Zach Lane. Now, he was in Sioux City on Tuesday to do some campaigning and also to take his grandmother to vote. Lane says his campaign is building momentum. He believes that he can clear the 35% threshold needed to win the nomination outright.
5: 35% is absolutely

0: to the Democratic National Committee. Party leaders are asking for a waiver to hold early caucuses or a primary in 2028 while proposing major changes to avoid past problems. The new plan would allow both in-person and absentee participation, eliminate public declarations of candidate support, and replace the complicated reporting system with just a simple vote count. Leaders say the stakes are high. Republicans' 2024 caucuses brought in an estimated $120 million to the state. Democrats argue that they need similar visibility and investment. DNC members raised concerns about the caucus problems in 2020 when reporting failures cost the state its leadoff position. Iowa Democrats acknowledge the issues, but Scott Brennan, who is a Iowa Democratic National Committee member, said the DMC shares some of the blame for those 2020 problems.
1: One, I don't want to dwell on the past, and we should not dwell on the past. But I think we could all agree that 2020 did not go well in Iowa, did not go well in Nevada. And I think that certainly the part of the blame goes to both of those states. And a good portion of the blame falls right on the DNC. The DNC pulled the rug out from everyone's feet very late in the process and put us in a position where we had to scramble.
0: Now, a decision on the 2028 calendar could come as early as August or after the midterm elections if delayed. We've got some sunshine and 66 on your Thursday morning from the WNAX newsroom at 11 minutes after. I'm Tim Borman.
2: This August, we're once again flying folks to London and then boarding the Eurostar train to...
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2: 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Foose Angus Ranch, commercial dispersion. There'll be 100 head of these home-raised purebred Angus cows from heifer to broken mile. Cook, complete dispersion of threes and up. 90 home-raised black and a few baldy 3 to 5-year-old pair. Hovland, 20 head of black heifer pair. Conan, 45 black and baldy heifer pair. Rissy, 30 head of Angus heifer pair. Davis, 20 head of red Angus heifer pair. Nelson, 18 purebred Angus heifer pair. Cooney, 80 head. A home-raised Angus pair from 3 to 8. Schmidt, 31, red pair from 4 to 7. Weezer with 40 head, a home-raised black pair from heifer to broken. Gorsuch with 35, home-raised purebred Hereford and black baldy pair. Tinas, 40 head, a home-raised solid to broken pair. Bruner, 40 head, a black 7 to broken. Stout, 53, purebred Charlet pair from 3 to broken. Dykeman, 40 head, a home-raised black and baldy, 5 to broken. Bauman, 40 head, a red and Charlet pair, solid to broken. Cape with 14, home-raised Hereford and first cross baldy, solid to broken mouth pair. 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Knox, Calvin Dispersion, 30, home-raised Angus, 4 to broken, calf now. Stosher, Fall Calvin Dispersion, 110, black and baldy, 6 to broken. Hinman, Fall Calvin Dispersion, 40, black 3-year-old, plus many more spring, summer, and fall Calvin bred cattle, followed by several sets of Angus and Hereford bulls. Again, big run of weigh-ups at 7 in the morning, 15 to 1700. High

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8: I'm Nicole Murray with Your Money Now. Oil prices have risen this morning by more than 2% after Iran says it targeted a U.S. airbase following fresh American strikes. West Texas Intermediate at roughly $91 per barrel, Brent at nearly $97. Ousted BP chairman Albert Manifold has rejected what he says are lies relating to his conduct, saying he pushed hard and challenged people directly during his brief tenure at the British oil supermajor. BP's board earlier this week announced the removal of Manifold due to serious concerns relating to governance standards, oversight, and conduct. Chinese electric car company NIO is trying to raise the bar for premium vehicles in a fiercely competitive market. Shares of the company jumped more than 10% after the company officially launched its ES9 SUV a day earlier. The ES9 starts at roughly $57,000. Futures are slightly lower ahead of a key April inflation reading later today. Dow and NASDAQ futures down by more than 100 points. That's Your Money Now.
9: Hi, my name is Dwight Gerlach. I grew up in Corsica, South Dakota, and I listen to 570 WNEX. Thank you for Jackrabbit Sports.
10: As we begin this holiday-shortened week, our cattle markets are digesting a lot of noise. I'm Keith Wenberg with your Farm News Update. As we kicked off the markets this week, our cattle markets were digesting just a lot of outside noise, a lot of it coming from Washington. Brad Coyma is with Coyma, Coyma & Varlick, based out of Sioux Center, Iowa.
11: I think the market could stand ahead a little breather from as aggressively as this thing got sold off here late last week in the to point at one single thing, I don't know that that's correct analytically. I would tell you that there does seem to be still this march to the door by the fund, willingness or desire to get out. These funds have made a lot of money down the long side of the cattle here for a long time. And as you're seeing this open interest, especially decline as the Junes are becoming close to delivery, you're largely seeing the funds come out and not replacing their longs in the August or the Octobers. And the market misses them, of course. And I think some of that we've talked about over and over. But again, we've got an environment here where there's so much outside stuff, right?
10: And that outside stuff has been playing a factor as well as a role within our markets.
11: I mean, you know, worried about a White House announcement, worried about a potentially screw worm, worried about what might happen with Brazil beef or what might happen next in Iran. And I think that the fund manager says, you know what, I think I'm going to take my ball and go home here for a minute. So I think the market's suffering from that. And that hurt the cash market here as well, too.
10: And then you throw in the USDA cattle on feed reports.
11: A little bit worse than expected. We were thinking the placements were going to be up. Remember, we're comparing to very, very small numbers a year ago. The border with Mexico has been closed a long time. But for a change, placements in Texas were up 8% at 108. Conversely, Nebraska was 98. Iowa was 102. So some of it's just in the denominator or the, you know, that. The other thing, of course.
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0: WNAX. Solo Lindsey Buckingham from the 80s. Go insane. I'm missing a prime opportunity here today, being National Hamburger Burger Day, whatever the heck it is. I could be playing some Jimmy Buffett. What am I thinking? I guess I could do that right now. All right, quick switch here. Here we go. 570 WNAX. Good morning.
1: Tried to amend my carnivorous habits.
0: We talked about it last hour. Today is two things. International Hamburger Day. National Beef Burger Day also. So,
2: is there a difference between a hamburger and a beef burger?
0: Shouldn't be.
2: I don't think there should be either.
0: Well, I was at the Burger King yesterday and had a Whopper, and I said, don't give me that Impossible Whopper crap. I don't want that
3: fake
0: meat.
3: See,
0: when
3: you bring that up like that, what you've done is you've stuck that in their head, and, oh, he wants an Impossible
0: Whopper. I'll get him the fake one.
3: See, I don't even know why you'd bring that up, because
0: On Wednesdays,
3: put yourself in a situation where you might get one.
0: On Wednesdays, it's Whopper Wednesday. You can either get a regular 100% American beef Whopper or the Impossible Whopper.
3: I don't know that it's 100% beef. But
0: was there some cat in there or what?
3: Filler in.
0: No, filler in there.
3: There's always a little filler in there.
0: What? I don't think so.
3: Yeah, there is.
0: So, yeah, I had
3: especially fast food burger.
0: I had a Whopper yesterday. So, who has the best?
3: There's fillers in the hamburger you buy at the store.
0: There's
3: you go to a local, you know, small locker and say, I don't want no filler in there.
0: Mm-hmm.
3: And then you'll get the real stuff.
0: I would think they'd go out of their way to put filler in if you were going to insist that there were no filler.
3: Well, not if you want to keep your good customer.
0: Throw some sawdust in there or whatever.
3: Right.
0: You know. But last hour we did the best burger you ever had. Crawford had one in Italy. Because when you think Italy, you think
3: Well, it was
0: burgers.
3: Because it was at Five Guys. At the end of 2 weeks of not having any burgers.
0: Yeah.
3: You just can't find. There's no Mexican food there. There's no, you know, there's Italian food.
0: They don't have a Taco Bell anywhere in Italy?
3: No. I didn't see one Mexican restaurant. And I prefer Mexican restaurants a lot.
0: Yeah. I can see that. So you had that. Tim had one out in the Lone Prairie of South Dakota somewhere, wasn't it?
2: Whitewood.
0: And mine was a bacon cheeseburger that I remember fondly at Shenanigans Pub in Sioux Falls back when it was at the mall. But now, this hour, what's your favorite fast food burger? What do you mean you don't know?
3: Depends on how hungry I am.
0: Who do you like the best, if you had your choice?
3: It depends on who's making it.
0: What?
3: Two. I mean, you can go to a whatever burger joint. Fast food burger joint. And you can come out thinking, you know, that really sucked.
0: Mm-hmm.
3: Because of who put it together. And you can also go to any burger joint and think, yeah, they put that together really well. Nice job. Way to go.
0: Well, that's why Burger King is now remarketing the Whopper, because for the longest time, I always hate
3: it. A well-put together Whopper with cheese is not a bad burger.
0: I always say it was like put together by a homeless person, because it was just

0: disheveled.
1: Well, it depends
2: It was put together just fine. They just had Big Bertha sit on it before they served it to you.
0: I think so. And now they kind of go out of their way to make sure it's put together correctly.
3: It depends on...
2: Bertha retired.
3: Mm-hmm. Depends on the Burger King you go to.
0: They're all pretty consistent. I haven't tried Beersburg yet.
2: They're pretty consistent, but they were pretty consistent before when you got that little pancake of a thing with sesame seeds in the bottom of your bag under three stray fries and an onion ring you didn't order.
0: The true test is the Beersburg Burger King. I haven't been there yet. And I want to make sure I sneak in there so they, don't know it's me. But I've never had a great experience at that one. That one's in a
3: truck. So why do you go back?
0: Because it's right on the way home. There's halfway through my trip, it's like if I want a Whopper, I haven't stopped there probably in about a year. So,
3: all right.
0: But
3: you get really hungry as you're headed home.
0: I don't get as hungry anymore. Not since I'm on the, the juice or whatever they call it. But occasionally I would like stopping there. But what's your favorite fast food? If you had your choice, if Wendy's was still here in town, if you had your choice, what would you take?
3: I don't know. It depends on when I last had. If you eat at a place like, let's say you go to McDonald's and you have, it's okay. And then the next day you ask me, where would I go? I ain't going there. I'm not going there for another month.
0: Mm-hmm.
3: Right? And so I moved on to another one. And so I don't know that I have a favorite, honestly.
0: Really?
3: It's the one that I haven't been to the longest.
0: Okay.
3: Probably.
0: So, White Castle or Bimbo's.
3: I've never been to a White Castle.
0: You remember Bimbo's, Tim?
2: I remember Bimbo's.
0: Over there in Vermilion?
2: Bimbo's was a fine burger when you were in a hurry.
0: Bimbo's. Couldn't beat that. Did they have bags of burgers over there? Was that one of those bags of burgers?
2: I think they were like full size.
0: Oh, okay.
3: We're trying to just eat at home. I eat out.
0: I'm just asking you a question. What burger you like? You don't have to turn this into, maybe you should eat at home.
3: They're all fine if they're, not rancid. If they're put together well, they're fine.
0: Let me shift focus over to Tim and see if he can come up with a legitimate answer.
3: Go ahead.
0: Instead of you wishy-washy all over the place. What out of fast food burgers, Tim, which one do you like? Which one can you tolerate the most, I guess, perhaps?
2: Well, boy, that's tough.
3: He doesn't want to do it.
2: I would probably go with a butter burger when they pay attention to what I'm ordering.
0: Like Culver's.
3: Okay, that's not a bad burger. Here's the thing that I have trouble with there, like all the time.
0: The price?
3: I don't want a double butter burger.
0: Uh-huh.
3: Right? With two patties?
0: You can order a single.
3: I just want a single.
0: You can order a single.
3: I go out of my way and I say I want a single. One patty,
0: uh-huh,
3: right? One, and they're like, what do you want on that? I said, put everything on there. I want the cheese. I want everything. Everything goes on there, right?
0: Uh-huh.
3: One patty. And I'll get it at my table because they bring it out, right?
0: Yeah.
3: Mm-hmm. And I look, and there's two patties.
0: Doesn't really matter.
3: That does because they charged me for two patties.
0: Oh, well.
3: And I clearly said, I just want one.
2: That's on you because the screen is right in front of you showing what you ordered.
3: Turn around. No, it's not.
2: No. It's there. Before you pay,
3: you cannot see the screen.
2: It's there. Ask them to repeat the order. Ask them to repeat the order.
3: And this has happened at the Culver's here in this town.
2: I am going to.
3: I'll bet you a half dozen times.
2: I stand with Culver's.
3: No.
2: It's on you.
3: You cannot see the screen.
2: You.
3: You tell them over and over again. Just one patty. I only want one patty.
2: You need
3: I'm
2: to
3: yelling at them, and they're like, okay.
0: You can see the
3: and then
0: screen.
3: You get two patties.
0: I have to agree
2: you
0: with
2: you. You need to ask.
0: But I went to Culver's with them one day, and they did this. They did
3: was
0: this
3: I,
0: exactly
3: what, did
0: that.
3: Did it happen there it when happened. I was there?
0: Yeah, it happened when you were there. Yeah.
3: I was like, I don't even know what is the button really close to the other button?
0: Maybe. I don't know. And it's a profit deal that they've got going. But their burgers are they're squished and so thin. I mean, you almost want a second one so it tastes like you have a burger there.
3: That's called a smash
2: burger. Real men do want two.
0: Yeah, there is that.
3: Whatever you want. I don't care.
0: But, Culver's.
3: Because I always get a couple of pieces of chicken as well.
0: Yeah.
3: See, I like to have a little variation, and I can't eat the two burger and the chicken. And the fries or onion rings or whatever, that ends up being way too much.
0: Their curds are pretty good. Cheese curds aren't bad.
3: Although their chicken strips, that's a pressed chicken.
0: They're spongy.
3: It's
0: spongy.
3: Pressed chicken. It's not like chicken tenders.
0: But everybody, like if you go online and you look at Culver's,

0: It's like YouTube videos and things. Oh, everybody loves. Oh, Culver's is. Oh, it's just the best. It's just the best, and it's okay.
1: It's not bad. It's not a bad burger.
0: And
1: Butter Burger. Yeah, I'm okay as long as you get what you order.
0: You like the Five Guys coming back from Italy, and I'm just not excited to go there anymore. I like the fries. The burgers just fall apart because I get all the stuff on them, and they just it's a mess.
1: Well, you could.
0: By the time you finish, their patty melt's pretty good.
1: Remedy that.
0: Their patty melt is good because you only put the sautéed onions on it. But all the other times, I do like a burger and it just falls apart.
1: It's because you get too many patties on it.
0: No.
1: You get the double, don't you?
0: I get the single.
1: Are you sure?
0: Yeah. Because it's called the little hamburger. And you feel like a little girl because you get the little hamburger. And that's still
1: $8. Hey, it's
0: $7.99. Oh. You know?
1: Seems like when you go to Five Guys, it's like it's just you. It's $37.50.
0: That's about right.
1: What?
0: Yeah. Because I'll take my son Finn there. I'll take him, and he gets two of the little burgers plain. So he gets two burgers.
1: What? Who orders a burger plain?
0: My son. He likes
1: them
0: plain.
1: Saying. Well, who raised that kid? That was you. You were the reason for that.
0: Yeah, whatever. So you get some plain. So that's $16 for two burgers. Then you get the fries, which are about five. And then you get a soda. And then he wants a shake. It's usually about $32 for him to eat by himself at Five Guys.
1: Yeah.
0: You know, and I don't know. Anyway, we killed 8 minutes on burgers, so I'm pretty happy about that. 7:32. You want to go on a trip? Holy cow, that's Steve over there. He's got trips for you.
1: Yeah. You know, we just put up a... what are you doing?
2: Eating a Snickers bar. I'm kind of hungry. Nom, nom.
1: Brand new trip. Alert. Brand new... Do we have one of those brand new trip alerts? Really?
2: Works for everything.
1: We have a brand new trip for next year as we're headed to Greece and the Mediterranean. All right? It's a nice getaway. Get a look at that. It's June 3 through 14. So we're coming up on about a year away for our getaway to Greece and the Mediterranean. You can find those details right now. It's up on the site at wnextrips.com.
0: Over under, Tim, how many days Crawford will be here next year? 50. Over under 50 on air with us.
3: Well, if you would have said 60, I would have taken the under. But since you said 50, I'm saying over.
1: I'm not going on that one. So.
0: What?
3: No.
1: It's a cruise.
3: There's a boat.
1: I don't do cruises.
0: Oh. Who are you sending on that one?
1: Yeah. Not you.
0: Like I would go to Greece?
1: Yeah.
0: What are you thinking?
3: Because you'd be like
0: 18-hour plane.
3: Do they have
0: ride?
3: Fries?
0: Yeah. Yeah.
1: Yeah. Greece. Yeah. I'll bet they have really good burgers there. Greece.
0: Maybe. I don't know. Well, that sounds good. That's a fun trip next year, I guess. All right. Let's see what's going on. Do I have a did you know? I better check. Oh, I do have a good did you know here this morning. I know. We're getting a little behind here, but I'll make room for did you know. Did you know? Speaking of going on trips. You're going on one right now because in the last 5 minutes, Earth has traveled more than 5,000 miles in the last 5 minutes going through the universe. So if you say and you never take a trip, you're on a continuous trip all the time, floating through the universe right now.
1: We are very big.
0: 5,000 miles in the last 5 minutes. So what is that's about 1,000 miles a minute.
1: Yeah.
0: Doing the average.
1: How much would that be an hour, Tim?
3: 60,000 miles.
1: Yeah! An hour.
0: Wouldn't it be 30,000 miles? No, it would be
3: 1,000 miles a minute?
0: There you go. Okay. I was doing a half hour. So.
3: Did you know that you passed math to graduate from Korska High School?
0: You did too.
1: He was the valedictorian.
0: I was the valedictorian.
3: I was just pointing that out.
0: Look at me now.
1: Look at him now.
0: Look at me now. All right, that's Did You Know this morning.
3: That was it?
0: So if you never leave the house, you're still traveling. We could call it. We should charge people for that. Call it a WNAX trip. You're still moving 5,000 miles an hour.
1: Yeah, there you go.
0: Just send them a bill. There you go. All right, let's do that news. How's that?
3: Are you gonna getting rid of that button.
0: I'm going to put it back. That belongs to no one anymore, Tim. They've foregone their news.
3: You know, there may be a reason. There may be a reason it has gone away.
0: Well, we had it for 50 years.
1: No, we had longer than that.
0: Yeah. You can't. You can't. Throw

0: throw away your heritage like that, you know. Maybe. I don't know. I like it, though.
1: It's gone now.
0: Well, I'll just put it back. Anyway.
1: No. CBS News is gone.
0: Yeah, it's gone. It belongs to no one. The WHO says the Hanta virus outbreak linked to a cruise ship. 13 cases so far. 3 people have died.
1: Is that from rats?
2: Yes.
0: Playing with rats. Oh, look at those rats over there. Oh, they're so nice. Oh, little ratty. I'll call the big one Steve.
1: I mean, if it's not bad enough that rats are really creepy and terrible, mm-hmm. right? And then they give you, you know, some sort of a terrible disease.
0: Yes, they're vermin. You don't play with the rats. You don't do that. So there have been no new deaths reported since May 2nd, so that's nice.
1: So what are the symptoms of that? I'm going to look it up.
0: I think it's stomach stuff.
2: Yeah, a craving for cheese.
0: Former Florida Attorney General and former Attorney General Pam Bondi says she's been diagnosed with thyroid cancer, getting treatment. She so said the diagnosis she found out just after she was fired from her position in April. She says she's doing well, but that's, you know, you get fired from your job and you go to the doctor. Oh, yeah, you got thyroid cancer. It's just not good. NASA announces, for Steve, who loves the space, NASA has announced plans for 3 uncrewed missions to the moon later this year. And they will serve as the early steps toward the goal of putting a permanent base on the moon. See, that'll be a WNAX trip down the line. You can go to the moon. What do you think of that one, huh? You're stuck on the Hanta virus over there.
1: You start with flu-like signs and then rapidly progressing to severe respiratory distress and kidney complications. That's not good.
0: Don't want that. Minneapolis Police Chief Brian O'Hara has resigned after an internal investigation said that he had interfered with a prior probe that he might have had some sexual relationships with city employees. You're not supposed to do that. The mayor, Jacob Fry, issued a written reprimand, announced Hara's departure on Tuesday. Researchers at the University of Iowa say they have developed a new crystal structure that will pull water straight out of the air, a discovery that could one day help address the global water shortage. There's a lot of sciencey stuff, but didn't we do that as a science experiment back in the day, Tim, where you'd get condensation and pull water out of the air or something?
2: Yeah, I thought so.
0: I thought we did that. Well, they must be doing it really
2: but
0: well.
2: We didn't get a grant.
0: I guess not. And the Turner County Sheriff's Office is urging drivers to slow down after a motorcycle was clocked at 106 miles per hour in a 65 zone.
1: Yeah, I know, but when you're going when you're flying around on your motorbike, it feels so good to go 106.
0: Have you ever had a motorbike?
1: Yeah. I didn't go 106.
0: Yeah, because you're a girl, right?
1: No, it wouldn't go that fast.
0: Oh.
1: But... but the thing is, there's a certain something that you get from, you know, the wind going through your, you know, no helmet, you're going 106, and it's like, yes! It's very hard to replicate that, you know, from your couch.
0: Yeah. Deputy
1: Tim,
0: say,
1: aren't you a bike rider?
2: Yeah.
1: Yeah. I mean, it's kind of a nice feeling.
2: It is.
0: Deputies say the rider was also using a turning lane to pass another vehicle. They said
1: you don't like that?
0: Probably shouldn't do that. It's a combination of funny or not and say what here. Terrible story out of South Carolina where a woman has died after a patio umbrella came loose from high winds.
1: It hit her in the neck. Made her bleed real bad.
0: At the Driftwood Grill in Clarendon County, South Carolina.
1: Sat down to have a nice smash burger.
0: No. And she only wanted one patty, too. And but they gave her
1: they
0: two.
1: They gave her two.
0: And 56-year-old Dana Winger died at the scene after the umbrella severed her cardioid artery.
1: Oh, that's not good.
0: That's like Final Destination omen type stuff. Yeah, the umbrella hit her in the neck. Cut her artery.
1: Are you going to stay up late tonight to watch the Husker women's softball team and the Women's College World Series?
0: Mm.
1: They're playing Arkansas. No.
0: That would be a resounding no.
1: Starts at

0: 9:30 tonight.
1: Yeah, are you staying up late for that? Is that why you're not going to be here tomorrow?
0: Am I not going to be here tomorrow?
1: I don't know. It's Friday. You're going to go 2 weeks in a row of five full days.
0: I wasn't here on Monday. Neither were you.
1: That's true. Okay, well, I count.
0: That's a
1: holiday, though. That's different.
0: Still a 4-day week.
1: Okay.
0: Oscars playing tonight, 9:30. I think they play in Oklahoma City.
1: Wow.
0: I think that's where that's
1: softball?
0: Yeah, they're really good.
1: Oh, yeah.
0: A lot of people are pretty excited about that.
1: Nothing captures the excitement of softball than watching it on TV.
0: Yeah. All right, well,
1: what channel is that going to be on in?
0: I don't know.
1: Okay. All right, we covered a lot of ground in that segment there. Don't worry, we'll have it up on the Facebook page later in case you missed any of the intriguing dialogue.
2: Thank goodness.
1: 71. We'll take a quick break here. More intriguing dialogue coming up from Tim with WNAX News next here. 570 WNAX.
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8: Sorry, just had a little bit of a stroke there. Oh, now I'm back. It's 745. 570 WNAX.
9: I was waiting for a bun ad.
8: What's that?
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8: 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Yeah, it's kind of like the summation of everything that happens there. Anyway, it's going to be about 92 today. It's 71 now. It's a warm one. And it's going to be cloudy most of the day, too, the way it sounds. Rain coming up this weekend. We'll tell you more in the full forecast right now. Tim, news.
9: Yeah. Traffic stop. Nebraska. Cocaine. University of Iowa. New grad requirements. Budget bill. Could be vetoed. Find out more after we check in with Fox News.
10: Fox News, I'm CJ Papa the Fragile. U.S.-Iran ceasefire remains in effect, but it may be a little tattered.
11: A U.S. official tells Fox News that four one-way attack drones posed a threat and were shot down. Then a strike was also conducted against a control station near the city of Bandar Abbas that was about to launch a fifth drone. In response, the Iranians launched a drone and missile attack against Kuwait, targeting a U.S. base there, according to Iran's IRGC.
10: Fox's Trey Yanks in Tel Aviv. At least two are dead following a chemical tank implosion at a Washington State paper mill.
12: Family members have identified one of the victims as Jared Amons, who leaves behind a wife, two kids, and one on the way. And Gilbert Bernal, friends say he was one of the best people they've met.
10: Fox 13 Seattle's Alejandra Guzman. Officials say nine are still missing, but there's no hope of survivors. 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
9: WNAX News. Good morning. 7:46. Thursday. Some cloud cover out there. On our way to a high today of around 92. Overnight tonight, low's going to get down to around 63. We do have a 40% chance of rain in the area. That's going to predominantly kick in around midnight and last right into your Friday, Saturday, Sunday, even Monday. Odds of rain getting up to 40, 50% at times. The high temperature expected on Friday, going to be around 82. Saturday, 84. Sunday, 80.

0: 83 Monday. 82, 83 again, but a chance of rain across the board. We'll keep an eye on that and let you know if the forecast changes. Nebraska State Patrol says that a traffic stop near Milford led to a major drug seizure on Wednesday morning. Troopers stopped an eastbound Nissan Rogue on I-80 because it was following a semi-truck too closely. A State Patrol canine was called in. That dog alerted to the presence of drugs in the vehicle. A search turned up 525 pounds of cocaine. That's over a quarter ton. Also 9 grams of heroin, you know, after dinner. Authorities arrested 23-year-old Garoppen Gill of Yuba City, California, on suspicion of possession with intent to deliver and 3 other charges. Gill was booked into the Seward County Jail. His first court appearance has not been scheduled. And University of Iowa students could be facing new graduation requirements under a provision that was tucked into the state budget bill. It's now drawing pushback from Democrats who want Governor Kim Reynolds to strike it with a line item veto. The measure would require undergrads to complete 6 credit hours through the university's Center for Intellectual Freedom. Supporters say that it strengthens civics education, but early enrollment has lagged behind. So far, university data shows that the classes have 32 seats. One filled only 8 of those seats, another one only 11. Democratic Senator Janet Peterson says the mandate could cost students thousands of dollars, saying, quote, it would require them to pay tuition for 6 hours of credit for these forced classes. That's more than $2,400 for in-state students, end quote. The proposal also requires students at Iowa State and UNI to earn 6 credits in American history and government starting in 2028. Governor Reynolds has until next week to sign, veto, or partially veto that bill. Some cloud cover, and according to Scott, 71. According to the meat locker thermometer in here, 67. We're somewhere in between because it's Thursday. From the WNAX newsroom, I'm Tim Borman.
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2: Oh, wow. It's a terrible knockoff version of Wild Cherry. I feel dirty playing it, but that's okay. 7:53, we got sunshine and peeking through the clouds. There's going to be clouds today, but it's still going to be hot. About 92 for the high. Winds from the south up to 25. Then for the rest of the weekend, we're going to see mid-80s. And off and on, chances of showers and thunderstorms. So overall, not bad. Right now, 70 here in Yankton.
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1: 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Good morning, I'm Keith Hoenberg. Hey, as we take a peek at what happened with the livestock markets yesterday, it was an upward day all the way around. That includes our cattle futures and our hog futures. Cattle futures found strong buying interest that remained basically throughout the day. The discount to cash may support the market. It did yesterday, and it may again today. Cash cattle prices, we had a few sales across Iowa, Minnesota yesterday, 255 to 256. Box beef cutout values, choice was up $1.82 at $3.94.72. Select was down $1 at $3.89.29. Hog futures, they bounced likely from the oversold status, but supportive fundamentals remain uncertain. We are looking for that market to continue to be a little bit higher today. Cash hog market, seen a few sales nationally from right $94.64. As far as pork cutouts, they were generally 50 cents lower on the day. The national carcass value, $98.35, and in Omaha at $98.04. Looking ahead here to the 8:30 opening markets, we are expecting to see the market open up a little bit higher here today again for the cattle futures as well as the hog futures. Overnight trade on the grain side of things, July corn up 3 cents at 455, December up 3 1/4 at 480, March up 3 3/4 at 496. July soybeans up 6.5 cents, 1191, November up 8 cents, 1189, March up 10 cents at 1203. Elsewhere across the grain sector, July soybean meal up $2.10 a ton, $3.32.70. July soybean oil up 34 points, $75.60. Looking at the wheat trade here today, July Chicago up 2 3/4 cents, $6.25. December up 3 at $6.58. March up 2 at $6.75. Kansas City July wheat down a penny at $6.68. December down 3.5 at $6.93. And in Minneapolis this morning, July is down 2 cents at $6.78. December down 3 at $7.20. And the July oat contracts.
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0: inflation story. Oil back up 2% this morning after fighting flared back up as Iran targeted a commercial ship in the Strait of Hormuz.
1: CENTCOM says at least 5 one-way attack drones were spotted and then shot down in this area. A U.S. strike was then conducted against a control station near the city of Bandar Abbas that was about to launch another drone. In response, the Iranians launched a drone and ballistic missile attack against Kuwait, targeting a U.S. base there, according to Iran's IRGC. The Kuwaitis confirmed an attack on their territory that triggered sirens and alerts. CENTCOM released a statement saying U.S. Central Command and regional partners remain vigilant and measured as we continue to defend our forces and interests from unjustified Iranian aggression.
0: Fox's Trey Yingston, Tel Aviv. The Coast Guard will start a new search near the Bahamas for Lynette Hooker, and here's why.
2: A source says GPS data from Brian Hooker's phone shows a location that does not align with what he told investigators. Brian Hooker claims his wife fell overboard during rough waters. He spent 5 days in police custody in the Bahamas, but was never charged with a crime. He has since returned to the U.S.
0: Fox's Carly Shimkus. The search continues today in Washington State through the rubble of a giant chemical tank implosion in a paper mill. 9 workers missing are now presumed dead. 2 others also killed. 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
0: A win in court for President Trump. A federal judge has rejected an attempt to block an executive order attempting to limit mail-in voting he claims leads to fraud. The judge ruled it's too early to attempt to stop that order since it has not been implemented yet. Other federal judges who are retired are speaking out against something else Trump-related and controversial.
7: 35 former federal judges filed a motion with the Florida federal court that dismissed the president's IRS lawsuit to undismiss it and examine the terms of the settlement announced later that day. It sets up a $1.8 billion fund to compensate people found to have been politically prosecuted and forever blocks any audits of the president or his son's past tax returns. They'd sued over the leak of tax returns. The ex-judges say U.S. District Judge Kathleen Williams was deceived into accepting the case dismissal without being told about or allowed to examine the settlement. A Justice Department spokesperson says in a statement, "It is a routine move for plaintiffs to dismiss cases without referencing any settlement. This motion is frivolous, and there's nothing improper about this agreement." Chris Foster, Fox News.
0: California Governor Gavin Newsom, a Democrat, is proposing a 100% tax on anyone who gets money from that Trump fund in his state. The Justice Department has opened an investigation into author E. Jean Carroll, the woman who had sued President Trump, accusing him of sexual assault.
8: Sources confirming the DOJ is investigating whether Carroll committed perjury while speaking at a deposition in her 2 civil lawsuits against him. Carroll won a $5 million civil judgment against Donald Trump in one case, claiming he sexually abused and defamed her, the jury ruling he did not rape her as she had claimed. She also won more than $83 million in a judgment against him in another defamation case, something that's currently being appealed. There's been no comment from the Justice Department. The president has denied all wrongdoing and is still engaging in various appeals with E. Jean Carroll over those judgments. Sue Guzman, Fox News.
0: On Wall Street, stock futures are mixed after the economic reports. Down for the Dow modestly, but up slightly for the NASDAQ. I'm Dave Anthony. This is Fox News.
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10: Good morning. 5 minutes after 8 o'clock Thursday morning. 70 outside. Cloud cover. Going to remain cloudy off and on all day. Sun peeking through at times. But we're going to get up to around 92 as far as the temperature goes. Winds picking up today. Gusts up to 25 a possibility. Overnight tonight, chance of rain developing, 40% odds of it, with a low of 63 expected. 1 in 3 chance of showers all day Friday, high of 82 expected during the day. 40% chance of rain overnight, down to 60. Then Saturday, Sunday, Monday, 50% possibility of rain across the

0: board. We're looking for a high on Saturday, 83, the same on Sunday. Maybe a little bit warmer on Monday. We could get up to around 85, but we'll keep an eye on that forecast, let you know if it changes as time goes on. South Dakota officials say that calls for parole reform are being addressed. Lieutenant Governor Tony Van Hyzen says that Governor Larry Roden moved quickly after concerns from Sioux Falls law enforcement about repeat offenders being released and then reoffending.
1: They felt that there were some cases where parolees maybe were getting into trouble and not getting the consequences they should, maybe getting too many chances before they got pulled back into the prison. And so the governor took pretty quick action and turned that around. And we've added parole agents. We have parole agents focusing now on some of the troublemakers and making them report in, not just during the day, but on nights and weekends when they're more likely to get into trouble.
0: Now, Van Hyzen says the focus is keeping dangerous individuals off the streets while improving the system. And he adds that the goal isn't just punishment, but long-term public safety through rehabilitation. He says the state wants inmates to succeed after they are released, but he also acknowledges that not everyone will.
1: Parole is a challenging topic because you have guys who are in prison who are set to get out. They're going to get out at some point. And when they get out, you want them to transition back into society, turn their lives around, and be productive citizens. So parole is a way to help them ease their way back into the community. That's what we're doing. Never going to be perfect, but you try to do the best you can.
0: Now, Van Hyzen chairs the state's Correctional Rehabilitation Task Force. That committee is reviewing policies, recommending changes to the legislature. State leaders say the effort is aimed at balancing second chances with community safety while making sure repeat offenders face stronger consequences. 15 South Dakota legislative candidates have issued a cease and desist demand over campaign mailers that they say use their names and images without their permission. The postcards, sent by a group called Dakota First Action, feature multiple candidates alongside gubernatorial hopeful Toby Doden, suggesting alignment or shared support. Representative Spencer Gosch says that is misleading. He backs a different candidate for governor and says he was never notified that his image was going to be used.
2: For an opponent of somebody who I support to jump in and try to infer that we are the same is disingenuous and deceitful.
0: Gosch and other candidates say the mailers falsely connect them to Doden's campaign. The group of 15 candidates, including several current lawmakers, says they acted after the PAC declined to stop using their likeness.
2: It's a form of political grifting. One campaign is trying to overreach into another campaign in order to benefit off of that campaign's work throughout the season. And again, it was never discussed. It was never talked to. They never asked.
0: Doden denies any current connection to Dakota First Action. He called the controversy a distraction, says he's focused on his own campaign. The PAC itself has not responded to any requests for comment. And the Black Hills Habitat for Humanity has landed a major boost. They've received an $87,500 grant from Black Hills Federal Credit Union and the Federal Home Loan Bank of Des Moines to help and expand access to safe, affordable housing. Habitat leaders say the funding will support both new home construction and critical repairs while helping more families move towards home ownership. This is Executive Director Scott Engman.
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1: 40 pairs and bred cattle to follow at 1 o'clock Central, 12 noon Mountain Time. 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
1: As we wrap up the month of May, it's been declared as Renewable Fuels Month. I'm Keith Weinberg with your Farm News Update. U.S. Senator Pete Ricketts of Nebraska called a voice vote on the Senate floor to pass his Renewable Fuels Month resolution. The resolution highlights the critical role renewable fuels like ethanol and biodiesel play in lowering fuel prices for consumers, unleashing American energy independence, supporting rural communities, and protecting the environment.
2: I rise today to talk about the benefits of renewable fuels. My state of Nebraska is a leader in renewable fuels. We've got 24 ethanol plants, for example, that create 2.2 billion gallons of ethanol. And that, according to the Renewable Fuels Association, has allowed us to avoid importing about 640 million barrels of foreign oil. Renewable fuels are great for consumers. It helps save you money at the pump. Last time I filled up with a 10% blend of ethanol, I saved 55 cents a gallon at my local grocery store. My congressman has told me that he fills up with E15 and is able to save a dollar a gallon.
1: But that's just a start when you look over the benefits of our biofuels, ethanol industry, and value-added industry.
2: It's also great for cleaning up the environment, reduces carbon emissions and particulate emissions, NOx emissions. And then, of course, it's great for our farmers and ranchers. Renewable fuels are a part of an American-first energy-dominant strategy. They are great for our country. To that end, I would want to make May Renewable Fuels Month, as I did in Nebraska. I made that proclamation when I was governor. So I ask unanimous consent that the Senate proceed to consideration of SRES 747, which was submitted earlier today.
3: All in favor say aye.
2: Aye.
3: Those opposed, no. Ayes appear to have it. Ayes do have it. The resolution is adopted.
1: So the Senate passed this resolution put together by the senator. With your Farm News Updates, I'm Keith Weinberg.
4: Hi, this is Jenny Schnabel. I grew up in Tripp, South Dakota. I now live in Lincoln, but my dad listened to 570 WNAX every morning when I was growing up.
5: I'm Nicole Murray with Your Money Now. Inflation continued to hit consumer wallets in April. The Commerce Department reports that the Personal Consumption Expenditures Price Index increased a seasonally adjusted 0.4% for the month, which is slightly lower than the 0.5% Dow Jones economists had predicted. This puts the 12-month inflation rate at 3.8% as expected. The Department of Defense has announced a five-year, roughly $9.7 billion deal with Dell to provide a suite of software to the U.S. military. It comes after Michael Dell, the founder and CEO of Dell Technologies, pledged $6.25 billion last year to fund investment accounts for children known as Trump accounts. Nearly three dozen former federal judges say that President Trump's $10 billion lawsuit against the Internal Revenue Service should be reopened so the judge who oversaw it can investigate whether a fraud occurred. Trump, his two eldest sons, and the Trump Organization dropped their case.
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0: 821 here, 570 WNAX. Name the band.
1: I don't know.
0: You don't know this band? Several hits from the late 60s all the way through
1: the... I suppose if you mentioned them, I would say, oh, yeah, okay.
0: Through the 90s. 1982, Gemini Dream is the name of this song. Tim knows. I bet Tim knows. Some other big hits, Knights in White Satin, Your Wildest Dreams.
2: Mm-hmm. Yeah. All right. Named after a color?
1: Knights in White Satin.
2: A color that should probably visit a therapist.
1: They had to.
0: He ain't got nothing on this one. It's the Moody Blues.
1: Yeah. How would you not know that? Why do you think I'm an idiot? What time did the Husker softball team play tonight?
0: Nobody cares.
1: That's not true. They play at 8:30 tonight on ESPN. They're in the College World Series.
0: Uh-huh.
1: There's a line of cars that is driving down Highway 81 that's about like 20 miles long.
2: And 18 miles of it are listening to the Moody Blues going, why did that guy know it was the Moody Blues when he knows what time the game is at?
1: There you go.
0: Your interests differ from mine. And there's nothing wrong with that.
1: Yeah, one interest is a local team, and yours is some mundane band from the 70s.
0: And 80s, and the 60s, and the 90s. All I did was ask you who you thought it was, and then you lay into me.
1: Husker softball,
0: catch the fever.
1: Yeah. It's a pretty big deal for the folks in Nebraska. Many of our listeners.
0: Mm-hmm.
2: Yes.
0: I will.
2: We're not denying that fact.
0: I'll go across to the, the Stop and Rob across the border and ask it. So, how about that Husker softball team?

0: Steve, huh? See if they say anything about it.
1: In South Yankton?
0: Yeah. Yeah. Ask them who they're playing tonight. Who are they playing, by the way?
1: Arkansas.
0: Arkansas. Who's favorite?
1: I don't know those.
2: What are the odds? What's the over under?
0: What's the over under?
1: I don't get into betting.
0: Oh yes,
1: I really don't. In fact, I'm annoyed by it.
0: So. Mr. Purity over here. Yes. Okay. Well, you covered everything else. I thought you'd know what the So softball, huh?
1: Yeah. Jordy Fromm, she's the National Player of the Year.
0: Huh. Jordy? That's her name?
1: Mm-hmm.
0: Softball player.
1: Pitcher. Hitter.
0: Wow. Yeah. Well, that's pretty cool. What time's that on tonight?
1: 8:30.
0: What channel?
1: ESPN.
0: So it's not as late as you thought it was. You were saying it was at 9:30.
1: 9:30 Eastern time.
0: Okay. So you gather the family around the TV.
1: There will be a lot of people.
0: I mean, all of Nebraska. I might as well shut the whole state down, right?
1: Yeah.
0: Yeah. If you want to go
1: The thing is, we're going to the Husker volleyball game at Wrigley Field.
0: Uh-huh.
1: And it's not just Nebraskans. I bet two-thirds of the folks who are going with us to Chicago, which we're in our 30s, by the way, are from South Dakota.
0: Mm.
1: I mean, there's a lot of Husker fans in South Dakota as well.
0: Right, but it's not volleyball tonight. It's softball. Do they have kegs at each base then? Where you get drink a beer?
1: So. I don't think so.
0: Oh, that would make it more interesting. So, yeah, your headquarters for Nebraska softball, 570 WNAX. We'll actually have the Twins on this afternoon. They finish up their four-game series against the White Sox. The White Sox are up 2-1 right now in that series. We'll see if the Twins can even it up, today.
1: Against the White Sox.
0: Against the White Sox. So we'll have that for you. Seeing if there's any other news items that I didn't get to here this morning. By the way, our early morning question is, who's got the best burger? Did we definitively say who has the best burger?
2: Well, no, you asked, where's the best burger you ever had?
1: I think that's an opinion. You can't definitively say that there is a best burger.
0: Right.
1: Depends on
0: your taste buds. Well, I asked the best burger you've had. Yours was in Italy.
1: Yeah, I don't know.
0: Out of Five Guys.
1: Yeah.
0: Your heart really wasn't in this question today.
1: Well, no, I don't know how you can really just say that it's the absolute best.
2: Would you want that burger again?
1: Well, see, there's a lot of burgers I would have again. But are they best?
2: If you could only have one for the rest of your life, which one would you have?
1: Oh,
2: and don't exhale. This is a direct question. There's no problem with
1: repetition.
2: Answer
1: repetition has diminishing returns. The more times that you have a burger, the less you like it.
2: Yeah, but if it's the best burger you've ever had, it's the one that you can face having to have the rest of your life.
1: The number of times that you have that burger has diminishing
2: returns.
1: Okay,
2: then you're going to have chicken. Yes, Scott, if you could only have one burger for the rest of your life, what would it be?
1: I will switch you over to a chicken sandwich.
2: We're done with you now. Now I'm asking Scott.
0: Wait a minute. I wonder if he applies this to the show. Because each time he comes in and does the show, there's diminishing returns. Is carry through from burgers to radio?
1: It depends on how well.
2: I was trying to get you not to think about that part.
1: It depends on how well you've prepped the program.
0: Oh, it's all on me.
1: It is all on you.
0: No. Every morning you should be coming in here excited no matter what happens.
1: I am.
0: You should be a team player.
1: I am totally excited.
0: There's days when Tim has no news. There's days when I have no news. There's nothing, but there's always news out there somewhere.
1: There certainly is if you look hard enough.
0: Oh, dear Lord. By the way, did you see this, Tim, amongst the thousands of Sharpies that are in my desk from the former
2: guy? An unopened package?
0: These actually have gauges on them to tell you how much ink is left in the Sharpie. So these aren't the ordinary ones. These
2: Sharpie gauge.
0: It's got a Sharpie gauge. So anyway. So where did you like burgers from again?
1: I have a variety of different places I like burgers.
0: Isn't it suck, though, that Wendy's is gone? Wendy's was kind of a go-to.
1: Yeah,
0: I mean, they never had their Frosty machine working.
1: Like I said, we've been trying to eat more at home, and so I don't really worry about fast food joints in Yankton so much.
0: Yeah. Okay. Well, it's really been an interesting show this morning, fellas, I have to tell you.

0: probably among one of the best we've ever done. So I'm going to send it to, because we have people in the company wanting us to send things to win awards. And this one, it's going today. I'm going to send it to them. Because it's been, just a whole lot of fun.
1: Lots of fun.
0: Yeah, fun was had by all. Oh, I got one more for you here. This was pretty cool. This was announced yesterday. I don't know if I have the right music for it or not. And I don't have time to pull it. But organizers of the Great American State Fair. It's going to be on the National Mall. They announced the lineup for the 250th birthday concert. It's like going to go, they say, 16 days from June 25th to July 10th. The best that America has to offer.
2: If Lee Greenwood is in there, I'm shutting off my mic and going home.
0: No, but here's okay. Your lineup. Vanilla Ice. CNC Music Factory.
1: Martina McBride's going to be there.
0: Martina McBride. Florida. Young MC was on the bill. He took himself off the bill.
1: I'm going to be there, too.
0: Really?
1: Yeah. July 1 through 4.
0: Yeah, there you go.
1: We'll be there on the best baseball trip ever.
0: Yeah.
2: Excellent.
0: And Morris Day and The Time were listed as performers. The group has publicly denied that they're going to be there. So, no Jungle Love for anybody this year. Sorry.
2: What?
0: Darn
2: it.
0: So, but Steve will be there.
1: Did you say Milli Vanilli?
0: I might as well have.
1: No, Milli Vanilli is also going to be there.
2: Yeah, but it's only Vanilli now.
1: Yeah, it's half of them.
0: One of them's dead.
1: It's half of the Milli Vanilli.
0: Okay. So, be on the lookout for that.
1: Not a real strong lineup.
0: Yeah. We're in the Keith zone. We got to go now. It's 8:30. Markets are on the way next. 570 WNAX.
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0: Livestock markets here this morning are opening up on a mixed note, some two-sided trade. That includes so far your live cattle, feeder cattle, and your lean hog market. Over on the grain side of things, we are seeing some strength so far here this morning with corn, soybeans, and wheat. Hey, good morning, everyone. I'm Keith Lundberg with a look at your opening markets here on Radio 570 WNAX. As we take a look at the livestock scene this morning, June live cattle are down 32 cents at 251.05. August down 42 at 242.07. October down 35 cents, 233.62. December down 20 cents, 233.05. And February down 35 cents at 233.50. Feeder cattle market, we find August so far 40 cents lower at 354.22. September down 32 at 351.32. October down 27, 348 even. November down 17 at 344.20. And January down 75 at 337.87. Lean hog trade, they are following suit. June is down $1.10 at $96.50. July down 77 cents, 101.35. August down 62 at $100.20. October down 47, 86.12. And December down 42 at 78.52. It's time to check in here this morning with Chip Nellinger, Blue Reef Agri-Marketing, Morton, Illinois. Appreciate you being on here this morning with us, Chip. And boy, last week, Thursday, Friday, kind of an ugly day for the cattle market. Made a rebound here somewhat yesterday. Today, starting out a little bit lower. You and I were talking about coming up here on Monday, we're going to see some new trading limits, daily limits. I did pull those numbers, by the way. Live cattle is going to be going to 850 daily limit with an expanded of 1275, and feeder cattle at 1075 daily limit and 1600 expanded limit. Is that playing a factor, some of these changes again within these markets?
1: Yeah, Keith, already we see some wild intraday volatility in our cattle market. Seen that for quite some time. Now with these new expanded limits, that is going to be a new wrinkle in things and actually increase the volatility. But what that might mean is the funds who have a long position, they've been long cattle for 4 or 5 years now for the most part, you know, they take that into consideration in you know, their total risk management protocols and the money at risk that they have. When you see limits expand like that, it means typically that they want a smaller position size when the market can move that much in any one trading day. So, you know, we're coming into the end of the month in here. I think last week you maybe saw a little bit of that fund liquidation. Obviously some reasons with the, you know, the labor issues we have at a few plants, strikes, work stoppages, stuff like that, that exaggerated the move lower. We bounced back yesterday. I think we're just slopping around here in the end of the month. The cash market obviously is strong. And then we've got those, you know, those issues about, hey, are the funds going to take some profits here at the end of the month? These new limits going into effect. What's happening on the labor front at these plants? Packers losing huge amounts of money with every head that runs through their plant. And the mix of that means we've got some continuing volatility as we've seen here recently, Keith.
0: Gotcha. Looking at the hog market here this morning, about the same story. We are lower this morning on the futures. On the cash front, I'm going to call it 93 to 95 for a range. Your take on the hog market here this morning, Chip?
1: Yeah, I mean, you look at a chart, and you're sitting here saying, man, winter hogs are going to get up and get running here. You know, we're waiting, about to turn the calendar to June. We ought to start seeing some better demand in here. Excuse me, Keith. But, you know, then you look at the June, July, August, we're sitting, you know, on these deferreds at or above $100. And so, you know, you ask yourself, man, when was the last time we saw $100 summer month hogs? It's not that often, and we've had that for quite some time. So, you know, you got to kind of...

0: say that with, hey, normal summer demand peak is coming. It's maybe a little bit slow as you're looking at the cutout, but we're still sitting here, you know, close to $100 or over $100. So we're pretty lofty levels in here. And, you know, hopefully we can kind of see that normal surge of demand coming into June, July and get some better levels here going forward. But the hog market's been a little reluctant to rally here recently.
1: All right, sir, let's switch over to the grain side. We are seeing some green here so far. July corn up 4 cents at 456. September up 4.5, 464. December up 4.25, 481. March is up 4 cents at 496. July soybeans up 7 cents at 1192. September up 7.5, 1180. November up 6.75, 1188. March up 7 cents at $12. July soybean meal up $2.30 a ton, 332.90. August up 240 at 325.90. Soybean oil market as well. July up 59 points, 75.85. August up 59 at 74.19. Wheat trade Chicago, July up 3 cents at 625. December up 2.75 at 658. March up 2 at 675. July Kansas City wheat, that is down 3 cents at 666. December following suit, down 3 at 694. July Minneapolis wheat as well, down a penny and a half at 679. December down 2 at 721. And the oat market for July is up a penny so far at 378 and a half. Again, visiting this morning with Chip Nellinger, Blue Reef Agri-Marketing, Morton, Illinois. And looking at the grain side, we had some strength yesterday on the soybean side, little pressure, corn and wheat. What's the story as we kick things off here this morning?
0: Yeah, you know, I think partially, you know, obviously the commodity markets in general and grain specifically have one eye over on the crude oil market. It's had a big run to the downside here to start the week off of expectations of a pending peace agreement and the strait reopening. However, yesterday we did hit some key trend line and moving average support in some of these markets, and it's held so far. So we're assuming a little bit of a bounce. Crude oil, you know, back a little bit higher today by a couple dollars a barrel, and that's given us some underlying support. And then the new reality that we're in here, Keith, every morning we're going to look and see if China you know, has purchased any U.S. Agricultural products. It's anticipated that that is coming in short order. Also watching to see whether they relax some of their import tariffs and restrictions, and that would be the first step towards opening the door for some U.S. agricultural products in here.
1: And typically on a Thursday, we do have our weekly export sales report. USDA closed on Monday for Memorial Day, so we'll actually have those. But export business as of late, especially for corn, has been pretty decent.
0: Really has. And, you know, despite people calling for, you know, demand to fall off a cliff here in corn on the exports, it runs strong, right? And we're still above the pace that we need, even at a record estimate by the USDA. So that's really at the heart of these markets. What's going to help support us on these breaks like we've seen here to start this week is that good, strong underlying support in corn, in beans, and even, you know, wheat kind of shrugged off some bullish news with the crop conditions. But even wheat, you know, the world stocks are shrinking. We have a poor crop here. It doesn't look like it's improving. And we still are going to have some support in the wheat market underneath us because of these problems we're having in the U.S. plains.
1: Appreciate the added information as always, Chip. We're going to let you go. Thank you so much today, sir. Appreciate it.
0: Thanks, Keith. All right, bye-bye.
1: All right, Chip Nellinger, Blue Reef Agri-Marketing, Morton, Illinois, helping us out here this morning as we kick off your Thursday.

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7: News. I'm Therese Crowley. Iran will either make a deal or the U.S. will finish the job, says President Trump, while U.S. forces launch more defensive strikes against Iran attack drones. And the president warns Oman not to join Iran tolling the Strait of Hormuz or will blow up Oman.
8: It's got to be perfect. I'm not going to do this. I didn't do this to get a crummy agreement.
7: While an Iranian official claims Tehran won't back down from its red lines over controlling the Strait of Hormuz and the right to enrich uranium. Homeland Secretary Mark Wayne Mullen warns sanctuary politicians like New Jersey's Governor Mikey Sherrill he may have to pull airport customs agents from major hubs like Newark if the states keep blocking ICE cooperation.
9: I'm going to have to pull Customs and Border Protection officers out of being able to process international flights and put them helping our ICE agents.
7: After Democrat Governor Sherrill and two senators joined ICE protests in Newark. 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
10: 570 WNAX News. Good morning, 8:43. It is Thursday. The sun is peeking through right now at the moment. We do have some cloud cover out there. We're going to see that throughout the course of the day. On our way to a high of around 92 at some point this afternoon. Chance of rain, thunderstorms developing after midnight tonight as the overnight lows drop down to 63. Then Friday, Saturday, Sunday, Monday, chance of rain across the board every single day. 30 to 50% odds depending on the day we're looking at. On Friday, high temperatures 82, 83 on Saturday, 83 on Sunday, Monday. And we could see somewhere in the vicinity of 84. We'll keep an eye on the forecast, and we will let you know if it changes as the day goes on. A former York County notary, convicted in Nebraska's medical marijuana petition case, is now appealing his conviction. 55-year-old J.C. Todd was found guilty in February in Hall County on 23 counts of official misconduct and one count of making a false statement under oath, all tied to the notarizing of 2024 petitions to legalize and regulate medical marijuana in the state. In April, he was ordered to pay nearly $3,800 in fines and court costs, but he didn't receive any jail time. Court records show that his attorney filed notice of appeal to Hall County District Court on May 11th. A written brief hasn't been filed yet, but defense attorney Mark Porto says the appeal will argue that the trial was tainted from the start because prosecutors interrupted a key part of his opening argument. We'll be keeping an eye on that to see exactly how that comes down. And absentee voting is picking up across the state. In Minnehaha County, as Election Day gets closer, the pace is running behind expectations. That's according to Minnehaha County Auditor Leah Anderson. She updated county leaders on the latest numbers she's been seeing. It shows that more voters are casting their ballots early, but not at the level that they were anticipating. This year's city and local elections have been combined with the statewide primary. That move was designed to boost turnout in races that usually get fewer voters. So far, it's too early to say whether or not the strategy is paying off. But the absentee totals are rising. Anderson says there's still a lot of ground to cover before Election Day finally gets here. We've got 68 degrees, sunshine, make that 69. It's Thursday morning from the WNAX Newsroom. I'm Tim Borman.
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1: It's Make It Easy Steve with another WNEX Trips Update. 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
2: I'm Nicole Murray with Your Money Now. Stocks are slightly lower after the opening bell, after inflation data came in as expected. Prices rose at their highest rate in 3 years last month. The Commerce Department reports that the Personal Consumption Expenditures Price Index, the Fed's preferred inflation measure, rose last month at an annual rate of 3.8%. That's up from 3.5% in March. During public remarks, Federal Reserve Governor Lisa Cook said she feels the central bank should hold short-term interest rates steady for now, but with tariffs, the Iran war, and a surge in AI-related investment pushing prices higher, she is prepared to hike rates if needed. Cook said inflation is clearly moving in the wrong direction. The typical CEO compensation package rose nearly 6% last year to $17.7 million. The Associated Press also reports that the median employee at companies in the S&P 500 earned nearly $90,000 per year, reflecting a 4.7% increase year over year. That's Your Money Now.
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7: .852 here, 570 WNAX. Gonna do a quick question for you here this morning. $10 to the 4-H scholarship fund. Well, that's Keith is gonna contribute that today.
8: He's sure.
7: Cutting a check.
9: There you go. Let's see. Keith Lundberg. LU. Okay. We got it set.
7: When's the last time you wrote a check?
9: Actually, just not long ago. I forget what. Oh, I had some plumbing work done.
7: Oh, so, yeah. 800-367-9629-800-367-WNAX. Right now, 3 out of 10 men have this in common. What is it? 800-367-9629.
9: 3 out of 10.
7: Have this in common. 800-367-WNAX. 3 out of 10 men have this in common.
9: All right.
7: What is it?
9: The door is wide open.
7: Everybody step up to the plate.
9: Strike.
7: Don't everybody one. Call at once.
9: Strike two.
7: You only have 4 lines. Just take your time. You know, don't
9: there you go.
7: Hurry or anything.
9: Gotcha. Yeah.
7: 3 out of 10 men have this in common right now. What is it?
9: No guesses. Okay, no hints.
7: 10 out of 10 people have this in common right now. They're not calling to
9: 10 out of 10.
7: Question.
9: Yeah. Hey, it is Thursday, you know.
7: Sunny skies today. No, cloudy skies. 92 for the high. Oh, hi, WNAX. We do have somebody calling. Hi.
9: Of course it's Ray.
10: Dort, dort, dort, dort.
9: Hello, Ray.
7: What's your guess, Ray? 3 out of 10 men have this in common right now.
9: I like popsicles.
11: They pay cash for everything.
7: They pay cash for everything?
9: Oh.
7: That's a good answer.
11: Yeah.
7: Let's see here. Is that they pay cash for everything?

0: Thing.
1: Hi, WREX, who's this?
2: This is Joe.
1: What do you think, Joe?
2: I was going to say male pattern baldness, but I think that's probably more common than...
1: Yeah. That's a good answer, though.
2: Because I'm balding.
1: Oh, your hair looks great, by the way. I'm just going to let you know that right now. Is it male pattern baldness?
3: Baldness.
1: Oh, no. Hi, WREX, who's this?
4: Dwayne.
1: What do you think, Dwayne?
4: About their shoe size.
1: Shoes? Oh. Ooh, not me, though. I'm wearing sporting 16s. I just bought a new pair here. Is it shoe size? I bet that it's not far off, though.
3: Size 13.
1: Hi, WREX. Who's this?
5: This is Roger.
1: What do you think, Roger?
5: Well, I don't know. You got a direction to give me?
1: It's not shoes. It's kind of in the... Yeah, the mid region.
5: You mean they got like a beer belly or something?
1: Yeah, a little farther south, and it's nothing to do with parts of the body, but maybe something that covers parts of the body, I'd say.
3: Oh.
5: It wasn't something with shoes, you said.
1: No,
3: it's something like... okay, yeah.
5: Well, they wear the cutoffs or whatever.
1: Oh, yeah. That makes sense. Is it... yeah, what? No, that's not it. Hi, WNAX, who's this?
6: Ken, how you doing?
1: Good. Waiting for the cheater to call, but okay, we kind of narrowed it down to the nether regions down there, but it's the covering of the nether regions, and sometimes they develop these when you wear them a lot. I'm trying to give you a hint here.
3: Yeah.
4: Oh, I've got the answer.
1: Oh, you do?
4: Oh, absolutely, because I think I've got a pair on right now.
1: Okay.
4: Holes in our underwear.
1: Holes in their underwear.
3: That's right.
1: Yeah. I don't care where he got the answer from. I just am happy that we
3: got the holy truth.
1: Got through it. So there you go. Holes in your underwear. 3 in 10 men. I haven't checked mine this morning.
3: This show is going somewhere.
1: There you go.
3: Yeah. Well, there's holes in the markets here today, too. We are seeing some lower prices. This morning market update being brought to us here this morning by the Stemphis Group. Looking at the live cattle trade, June is down 17 cents, 250.125. August down 12, 242.35. Feeder cattle market, August down 70 cents, 353.92. September down 40 cents at 351.40. June lean hogs down 92 cents, 96.67. July down 55 at 101.55. Grain trade, July corn is up 2.5 at 455. December up 3.5, 481. July soybeans up 6.5 cents, 11.91. November up 6 cents at 11.87. July Chicago wheat up 2 cents at 6.24. December up 2 at 6.57. Kansas City July wheat down 2 cents at 6.67. December down 2 as well at 6.95. Minneapolis July wheat down 4 at

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0: drones. The drones were shot down by American forces, and then Iran fired missiles at Kuwait that country shot down. And Fox's Trey Inks reports from Tel Aviv.
1: The exchange of fire comes amid efforts to reach a deal between the United States and Iran, and the ongoing conflict between Israel and Iran's largest proxy, Hezbollah. The IDF overnight launched a series of heavy strikes targeting the southern Lebanese city of Tyre and further north in Sidon after evacuation orders were given. At least 8 people were killed.
0: Now, that continued volatility amid talks trying to end that conflict has oil prices rising back up this morning. And we have new updates to the economy. Fox's Ginny Cassola has them.
2: The numbers on inflation and the economy are mixed. The PCE price index for April found inflation up 0.4%, a little lighter than expected. For the year ending in April, though, the increase was 3.8%. Also, the gross domestic product for the start of the year has been revised lower. Economic growth measured by the GDP came in at 1.6%.
0: That is less than expected and less than the initial 2% GDP report. The days-long anti-ICE protest rages on outside an immigration detention facility in Newark, New Jersey.
3: Quit your job and kill yourself!
4: Quit your job and kill yourself!
0: As protesters confront ICE agents angry over reports some detainees inside are on a hunger strike over living conditions, which Homeland Security Secretary Mark Wayne Mullen denies are bad, telling Fox,
5: not only we provide them a safe place to stay and the food and a place to sleep, but we're also giving them a convenience store to be able to buy products out of. So we're going above and beyond.
0: Breaking tennis news out of Paris, Yannick Sinner, the number one men's seed at the French Open, just lost, knocked out in the second round of the second Grand Slam tournament of the year. 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
0: On Wall Street, they're selling after today's economic reports. The day after record highs for all three major indices, the Dow is down 140 points. The Nasdaq's down 17. The S&P 500 losing a fraction. Oil's up about 2%, but the price of the gas pump has dropped 3 cents. AAA's national average for regular is down to $4.42 per gallon. That is 14 cents less than a week ago when gas was at an almost four-year high. There's more pushback to the Trump administration's new fund that came out of the president dropping his lawsuit against the IRS.
11: California Governor Gavin Newsom says he wants to impose a 100% tax on payments anyone in his state receives from what he calls a $1.8 billion slush fund created by the Trump administration. It's similar to efforts by Democratic state lawmakers in New York and New Jersey. President Trump bills the money as, quote, an anti-weaponization fund and did not consult lawmakers before announcing it, refusing to rule out payments to people convicted of crimes in connection with the riot at the U.S. Capitol on January 6, 2021. Democrats and even some Republicans have criticized the fund. Tanya J. Powers, Fox News.
0: The baseball season's far from over. The World Series isn't until October. But there's concern about whether they'll play ball next year.
12: With the collective bargaining agreement between Major League Baseball and its Players Association set to expire in December and an expectation of a work stoppage through an owner's lockout, Major League Baseball is expected to propose a salary cap Thursday, which exists in some form in the other three major pro sports leagues in North America, but not in MLB, where players have vowed they would never sign on for this. Wednesday, the Players Association asked for expanded free agency, salary arbitration rights, and other matters like a competitive integrity tax that would penalize teams who don't meet a payroll threshold. The union also wants to see high-revenue teams share more with less wealthy teams. Jared Max, Fox News.
0: On the field last night, the Chicago Cubs snapped a 10-game losing streak, beating Pittsburgh. I'm Dave Anthony. This is Fox News.
7: Good morning, everyone, and welcome to your Thursday morning edition of our WNAX 5 State Farm Report. I'm Keith Wenberg.

0: alongside with you here this morning. Going to be talking about some good information scattered throughout our five-state region today. Going to be taking a look at some weather information, markets, and a whole lot more. Right now, it's time to bring back in the studios News Director Tim Borman. Good morning, Tim. How are you doing today?
1: Oh, we're hanging in there.
0: All right. That's better than, you know, not hanging around, I guess. But what are you working on here this morning, sir?
1: We're looking at a couple different things. Minnehaha County Jail, actually Minnehaha and Pennington both, running into some space problems as they crack down on parolees who are recommitting crimes. We're going to hear a little bit more about that. And Governor Brodin was in Vermilion on Wednesday, got a little bit of a chance to talk to him about what it was like talking to the delegates at Girl State. What do you got this hour?
0: Yep, coming up here at 9:18, we are going to travel up to Minnesota and check in with the Minnesota Commissioner of Agriculture. And then at 9:40, we've been watching what's going on with our markets. There are some limit changes taking place on the cattle side of things here on June 1st. We're going to dig into that with Kleist Commodities. Again, that's about 9:40. That's what I've got, sir. Let's go back to you.
1: All right. Thank you much. Like we said, Minnehaha County Jail is feeling the squeeze as parole violators are being sent back to prison after first making a stop at the local lockup. Sheriff Mike Milstead says the number of parolees in his jail went from 8 a few weeks ago to 160 now. And that's created what he calls an emergency. To handle the overflow, the jail opened a new housing unit ahead of schedule last Friday. Unit Control 3 was originally set to come online in July.
2: That caused us last week to open up prematurely in a, I would call it an emergency basis, UC3, which is the next floor of the jail that was set up for eventual expansion based on Minnehaha County's needs. We're expanding into that area right now because of DOC needs.
1: Now, Milstead says more than a quarter of the jail population is made up of parolees at present and other DOC inmates who should be housed in state facilities and not in the county lockup.
3: It's something that we've been looking for all along, so we're not complaining other than the fact that these are DOC inmates that should be in the Department of Corrections facilities, and there's kind of a backlog, and it's causing overcrowding in our jail and the Pennington County jail.
1: Now, he says both Minnehaha and Pennington counties are being forced to absorb the backlog. They even have gotten to the point where they've had to put mattresses in recreation areas to make room for the inmates. Housing one parole hold inmate costs about $130 a day. Now, some of that is reimbursed by the state, but only to the tune of $95 per day. That leaves counties carrying more of the burden. According to Milstead, his staff is working with the governor's office and the DOC on a temporary contract and a longer-term fix. Lawmakers are expected to revisit the parole issue during the 2027 legislative session. And Governor Larry Brodin was in Vermilion on Wednesday speaking to delegates at Girl State. Brodin told the group that the program gives young women a unique chance to learn how government works and also to build leadership skills by taking part in a hands-on civics experience, something he says is worthwhile.
4: You're looking at the faces of, you know, 400 of our best and brightest in South Dakota and the future leaders of our state. And it's really exciting to get to, you know, do a little FaceTime with them and give them a little counsel, you know, based on my life experiences and then hear the questions that they have.
1: 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We've got some cloud cover outside, 74 right now on your Thursday morning. From the WNAX newsroom at 9.5 minutes after, I'm Tim Borman.
5: No better time to visit San Francisco than over the Labor Day weekend.
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0: 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Taking a quick look at some of the headlines here. We've been talking about the screwworm issue, which is in Mexico, but the USDA announced yesterday they had opened up a 52,000 square foot state-of-the-art laboratory facility that will provide the U.S. cattle industry with innovative tools, advanced technologies to manage and eliminate the invasive fly and tick pests that are threatening the U.S. cattle industry. Well, in general, the U.S. industry, ag industry as well. So this is the U.S. Livestock Insect Research Laboratory being built in Texas. All right, coming up here, Colin's in the studios. He's ready to take a look at what's going on with weather. We're going to talk to a special guest here in just a few minutes. We'll have a complete check of markets coming up at the...
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1: 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All this and more as we continue this morning with your Thursday morning edition of our 5 State Farm Reports.
2: I'm Dr. Justin Wubin. Growing up as a small-town farm kid from Spencer, South Dakota, I never expected that my life would become focused on helping people with peripheral neuropathy. You see, my dad had cancer, non-Hodgkin's lymphoma, and after chemo, he was left with severe nerve damage in his legs and his feet. Burning, numbness, and tingling. And like many people, he was told there's nothing that can be done. Well, that didn't sit right with me. So over the past decade, we've worked with thousands of patients throughout the Midwest dealing with neuropathy caused by diabetes, chemotherapy, and other conditions. Many of our patients have experienced improvements in sensation, and even some have noticed increased in their leg strength and balance. 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
3: Drought-reducing rains continue for the plains and the southern U.S. More periods of rain that will hit a lot of drought areas, some heat and dryness in Europe, and rainfall in Australia are the weather factors driving the markets Thursday. Good morning, I'm Colin Strombeck with this WNAX Ag Weather Update. Showers moving through the northern plains. Above normal temperatures continue to give a boost to plant growth through next week in the Dakotas, Montana, and Wyoming. Showers will increase over the next couple of days, being more widespread this weekend into early next week as a system moves through. Showers will be scattered, though, missing some areas and blessing others. Daily showers and thunderstorms for the central and southern plains. A band of moderate showers is pushing northward through Nebraska, Kansas, Colorado, Oklahoma, and Texas after bringing widespread rain to southern areas on Wednesday. Additional showers will develop this weekend as a system passes by to the north and should extend into next week to some degree as well. Overall, this is a favorable pattern for getting precipitation into the region, even though not all areas are likely to be hit by good precipitation. Rain may be too late for winter crops, but will help pastures, forages, and summer crops. Drier in the Midwest. Some showers moved through Minnesota, Iowa, Missouri, Wisconsin, the Great Lakes region earlier this week, especially across the south where some heavy amounts and flooding occurred. Drier conditions are expected for a lot of areas into next week, allowing for a lot of field work to be completed and planting to finish up. Missouri and parts of the far west will remain somewhat active into next week, but overall drier conditions are expected. Fronts will start to move in through the region around the middle of next week and bring some showers through the region. If these fronts do not bring widespread rainfall, there could be some drier areas developing as temperatures largely stay at or above normal through next week. A stalled front continuing daily showers in the Delta. That front's been waffling since last week, producing showers and thunderstorms on a daily basis. That front will remain active through the weekend before likely getting pushed southward into the Gulf of America next week when drier conditions take over, allowing some wet areas to drain. The frequent rainfall has brought risks of flooding, but it's great for reducing drought and building deep soil moisture for the summer crop. Limited showers in China. Above normal temperatures are building into central and northeast China, favorable for some areas to dry out after recent heavy rains. Spotty showers will move through with a cold front next week, but colder air will move into the northeast, unfavorable for corn and soybean development. We'll take a look at Canada, Europe, Australia, and South America. The next WNAX Ag Weather Update, that's at about 1:25. From the WNAX Weather Center, I'm Colin Strombeck.

0: I wanted to bring my take on real coffee to the community. When I got my Toyota BZ, I realized it had something special, the space to create a mobile espresso bar. But I'm not the only one chasing my dream. For some, that means making a statement. That's where the CHR comes in. Others like to take the path less traveled, and the BZ Woodland helps them chart their own course.
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3: Hey, welcome back to your 5 State Farm Report here on Radio 570 WNAX. Our thanks once again to Axiom Chiropractic and Neuropathy located in Sioux Falls for helping us out here today, making this program a possibility. Well, I tell you what, it is time to check in here this morning with our special guest. We have the Minnesota Commissioner of Agriculture with us, Tom Peterson. He's out and about. Appreciate you taking some time. I'm Tom, and being with us here this morning, good morning to you, sir.
4: Good morning. It's got a nice cooler day here after kind of some warm days over here on the eastern side of the state.
3: There you go. It's heating up. It's heating up. How is field progress and stuff like that coming up, coming along across the state?
4: Well, really good. You know, I think we're high 90s in planting done, and so that's in good shape with everything and nice emergence around the state. We did have that windstorm, was kind of tough. We had to, replant some sugar beets and a few other things. But all in all, I think it's going really well so far.
3: And
4: we just need a little rain now, so yep.
3: You need,
4: it is getting a little dry, so yep.
3: You need a little rain there as well, and we're enjoying some warmer temperatures, some sunshine. A little bit of liquid moisture would be all right. Hey, you have been a busy guy running around the state. I've been watching, definitely taking time visiting with our producers. Some of the things that are at top of their minds at this point?
4: You know, I think just kind of, it is, tough right now with, tariffs and prices and everything, but spring always does bring optimism, and we're seeing some decent prices here and there. It's just those input costs are still really high and, really good to see our ethanol, plants doing well and just coming off our legislative session of putting in our credit for the sustainable aviation fuel and really hoping that market takes off and really focused on building that here in Minnesota and the upper Midwest. And so good news and continued good news on the livestock and hog front. And, so we'll just have to, see what happens. But, just hopes to get some timely rains here now in June.
3: Yeah, that's exactly right. Speaking of livestock, I know that in the state of Minnesota, you guys were involved a little bit with the checkoff dollars. They had a referendum to increase the checkoff from 50 cents to a dollar. That went out. The producers had a chance to vote on it, and they let their voice heard. I understand that did not get approved.
4: Yeah, it was a 50-cent increase that was proposed, and, to raise the beef checkoff, which I don't think it's been raised in 30-some years, And so, I really appreciate the work the council put into the putting that forward. Of course, the department runs it, but, it failed by 3 votes. So when you say you're... your vote matters, or what do you vote or not vote? And so it was really a close vote, and everything. So I'm not sure. I haven't had a chance to talk to the council a whole lot other than, and so I'm not sure what they'll, move forward with or not, But, always interesting, and appreciate everybody that took time to vote and weigh in on that. So, but interesting that it did go down by about 3 votes, so. Yeah, you never know, Keith. Everything can be close.
3: Yeah, very, very close. I hadn't heard that by 3 votes or so. But you had talked there about ethanol, of course, being kind of top of everybody's mind. We've got things going on in Washington with a bill going on in the House. How about fertilizer prices? I guess in general, too, we have an increase in all of our input costs, and that deals with fertilizer and fuel and seed and land rents and such. Obviously, that's a concern, right?
4: It really is, and I think that, we all heard that, different parts if we talked to folks.

0: folks actually was at Central Farm Service in Mankato last week and visited with their, they're actually working on a green fertilizer plant that they'd like to build in that Mankato area to take some pressure off. But, you know, when you talk to companies or farmers, you know, the idea is about 70% of the fertilizer was bought. And but for those that needed it, you know, and stuff, they're definitely paying more. You know, if you need to add some or you hadn't been able to purchase, that's been a tight pinch. And, you know, and that was because a lot was bought last fall, you know. So the big question is what happens this fall, you know, and where are the prices, you know. And you and I have been doing this a long time, Keith, and prices go up. They take a little bit longer to come back down, especially fertilizer. Like, we'll see fuel prices drop, you know, I think, and in my career watching that. But I do worry about fertilizer prices. They have a chance to, you know, kind of hang on there. And so we're going to really see as we get into June here, and pretty soon June will be July, and we'll be in the fall. So I am kind of concerned about that.
1: Yeah, absolutely. You got Farm Fest right around the corner. We were just talking about that here the other day as well, along with Dakota Fest. And we've got Husker Harvest Days and Farm Progress Show all coming up right around the corner. But you and I have talked a lot about the importance of trade. We've met together as well with our friends from Canada. But we do have some trade agreements that are being reviewed right now. Your take on trade, where do we need to go? These trade doors that need to be kept open?
0: Well, first of all, our big markets are, you know, are Mexico and Canada, you know, and really working hard on those. And, you know, talking about ethanol, you know, I think it's over 90% of our ethanol exports in Minnesota go to Canada right now. And so, and they're buying, you know, and so that's really helpful and good to see. I'm going to be on a panel here in a couple of weeks with Secretary Roberts and Commissioner Goring up in Fargo, kind of to talk about the importance of trade. You know, a lot of times we work together as Midwest states to try to, you know, boost our potential. And so we continue to meet with groups. We hosted a big group at the department here just this last week from a lot of the European countries that were really interested in how we produce our crop in the United States, what's our carbon index scores, mm-hmm. and those type of things. And so, you know, continues to be a tremendous interest. It's just the tariffs, you know, continue to put some unknowns on there. And so, you know, the better we can do with that, the better our farmers will do. So, you know, we continue to host probably a delegation a week here in Minnesota. We, a lot of times in the summertime, a lot of these, you know, foreign countries, they want to come see the crop and see our practices in place. And, Minnesota, you know, beautiful place to visit in the summertime. So we're looking forward to that. And like you said, Farm Fest is right around the corner. And a lot of times at Farm Fest, we'll host international visitors, and hoping to this year too as well.
1: There you go. So any trade trips on your agenda anytime soon?
0: Yeah, we have quite a few actually that we're working on. We're working on Spain and Morocco in September. And Morocco is a great market for us, you know, and Minnesota. The Minister of Agriculture, the recent Minister of Agriculture in Morocco, holds his PhD in agriculture from the University of Minnesota. And over 400 Moroccans in the last 25-plus years have gotten their master's or doctorates in agriculture from the University of Minnesota. So we have a great relationship with them. Our ships fit well into the Moroccan port from Duluth and as well as Spain. And so that's always a great market. And, of course, they have the fertilizer and phosphates and things like that that we want to try to figure out. So always a timely mission, and, keep working on that. And some visits to Canada, too, Canada being our top trading partner. So always stuff going on.
1: What a great connection with that. You had mentioned there the port of Duluth. How are things going with that port at this point?
0: You know, steady. We always wish more, you know, and we try to see that we feel like there's a lot of possibilities there as we continue to look at the shipping. We had the closure of CHS and the Hanson-Mueller, case two and everything, but we still have five different grain shippers there in the Duluth port. And, you know, I check once a week or so, and we were seeing, you know, whether it's wheat or sugar beet pulp pellets going out of there. We'd like to see soybeans and some other things, but we continue to work on that. And they got a great port authority there that

0: really works on trying to build those markets. We work closely with them.
1: There you go. A lot of great information. I know you're a busy guy. Thank you so much, Tom, as always, for spending some time with us here on Radio 570. I always appreciate it. Anything that you'd like to wrap up with here this morning?
0: I think that's just the important piece, Keith, and I'll watch our updates on the Department of Ag website for any information, grants, and other announcements we have. So I appreciate the opportunity and look forward to a good weekend here.
1: All right. Thank you again, Tom. Appreciate it, sir.
2: Thanks, Keith. Yep, take care.
1: All right. Tom Peterson, Minnesota Commissioner of Agriculture, with us here today talking about what's going on in the world of agriculture, not only in Minnesota, but here throughout the Midwest. We're going to take a break. I'll be back with a look at what's going on with market.
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1: 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Taking a look at the livestock trade, we find June live cattle this morning down 17 cents, 251.25. August is up 35 cents, 242.85. October up 40, 234.37. December up 52 at 233.75. And February up 45 at 234.30. Feeder cattle market at August up 95 cents, 355.57. September up $1.30 at 353.12. October up $1.47, 349.87. November up $1.30 at 346.30. January is up $1.47 at 340.10. Lean hog trade, we find June down 97 cents, 96.62. July down 72 cents, 101.37. August down 65 at $100.20. October down 45, 86.15. And December down 32 at 78.65. Not much going on here today with the cash cattle market. No bids, no asking prices really established as of yet. Box beef cutout values, choice yesterday afternoon, up $1.80, $3.94.72. Select was down $1 at $3.89.29. Cash hog market around the upper Midwest, $94.64. Pork cutouts were down 50 cents on the day. The national carcass value, $98.35. Omaha at $98.04. That's a quick look.
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0: I wanted to bring my take on real coffee to the community. When I got my Toyota BZ, I realized it had something special, the space to create a mobile espresso bar. But I'm not the only one chasing my dream. For some, that means making a statement. That's where the CHR comes in. Others like to take the path less traveled, and the BZ Woodland helps them chart their own course.
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4: Well, as we look at the grain markets, we are seeing some strength here this morning, especially on corn and soybeans. July corn at the moment up a penny at 453.5. September up 2 cents, 461. December up 2 at 479. March up 2 at 494. July soybeans up 5 cents, 1190. September up 6, 1179. November up 5.5, 1187. March up 6.5 at $12 even. Soybean meal market, July up $3.20 a ton, 333.80. August up 340 at 326.80. Soybean oil market, July is down 38 points, 74.88. August down 28, 73.31. We are seeing some pressure on the wheat markets here today. July Chicago down a penny at 621. December down 1.5, 654. March down 2 at 671. Kansas City, July wheat down 6.5 cents, 663. December down 6 at 691. March down 5.75 at 703. Minneapolis, July wheat down 3.75 at 677. December down 5 cents, 718. March down 3.5 at 733. And the July oat contracts are down 8 cents here this morning, 369, while December is down 9 at 373.75. That is a look at the latest we have with your Midwest Morning Markets on Radio 570. We'll take a break. We'll hear from Fox News. Our WNAX newsroom will step in with an update on what they're working on as we make our way into the 10 o'clock hour. We'll have our next special guest all this morning as we continue right here.
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5: Fox News, and I'm Chris Foster. The U.S. and Iran accuse each other of violating their ceasefire. U.S. Central Command says five Iranian drones threatening a commercial ship were shot down.
6: The strike was also conducted against a control station that was about to launch a sixth drone. In response, the Iranians launched a drone and ballistic missile attack against Kuwait, targeting a U.S. base there, according to Iran's IRGC.
5: Fox's Trey Yinks. Consumer price inflation is the highest in 3 years.
7: The PCE price index for April found inflation up 0.4%. For the year ending in April, the increase was 3.8%. Excluding food and energy, the core PCE rose 0.2%, up 3.3% for the year ending in April.
5: It's Fox's Jenny Casola. Top-ranked men's tennis player Yannick Sinner's knocked out of the French Open in the second round, struggling in the heat. He'd won 30 straight matches, losing today to 56th-ranked Juan Manuel Cerundolo. 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

0: talk to you about at the top of the hour. Students at the University of Iowa could face some new graduation requirements. It's part of a provision that was stuck inside the state budget bill. It's drawn some pushback from Democrats. Now they're asking Governor Kim Reynolds to strike it down as a line item veto. We'll talk more about it. And a former sheriff from Dakota County in Nebraska is facing federal charges in a child pornography case. We'll give you the details on that as well. Those stories come your way at 5 minutes after, following Fox News on 570 WNAX.
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11: 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We recommend tillage as the first option, but if you want to spray something, try Liberty or Gramoxone. Neither will be perfect, but at least you can immediately plant corn back with no risk. Valent will be launching their new Rapidicil herbicide soon, which should provide a much better answer. Otherwise, consider planting PowerCore and List corn. PowerCore Enlist is tolerant to Assure2, so you can use that to kill an old stand and any volunteer corn that may emerge in your cornfield. While PowerCore Enlist doesn't give you the option of rootworm control yet, you can at least

0: into the rhyme type of thing. So those are things, Keith, that are still tricky and headline driven and whatnot. But I'm hoping, you know, if the Iran war deal can kind of smooth itself out, it sounds like we're news overnight that a deal has kind of been reached. It just needs to be approved by the president for that 60-day memorandum of understanding for the ceasefire to, you know, extended 60 days. You know, what's gonna happen? Mm-hmm. You know, is kind of the question I've fielded already this morning from clients and different phone calls, and really, hopefully, it gives the market to kind of a chance to just calm down and go back to trading fundamentals, you know, of those actual independent markets. And that would be nice for a change, instead of being headline driven and watching crude oil move $5, $6, $7, $8 in one day and impacting, you know, our markets here in the Midwest as much as they were. So those are definite things that are hard to explain on the day to day, Keith. And when you have that much money flow moving around, you know, you're kind of sometimes looking for an answer, you know, to a question that is just maybe too tricky to, you know, to have a real, true, definitive answer to.
1: Yeah, and that's what really appears here this morning, maybe just kind of stepping back here a little bit, taking a deep breath, and just kind of digesting all the news that's out there this morning.
0: Yeah, and I would agree with that. You know, last week's sell-off was really aggressive on the, for example, those August feeder cattle. They dipped underneath that 100-day moving average. They closed there on, I think that was Thursday, and then Friday, as you mentioned, the ugly day there tipped us all the way down to the 200-day moving average on that August feeder contract. And I don't often watch the 200-day moving average on futures contracts, just because it's such a long moving average for a, you know, a limited lifetime, where if you get into the stock market and you look at things that have been trading, individual things that have been trading for years and years and years, that makes more sense. But mm-hmm. in the contracts here, we usually don't watch those. But boy, it got to it, traded through it just a little bit, and then bounced, you know, even though we still closed lower. Now we've spent, 3 days this week so far trying to grind higher, you know, trying to get back to that 100-day moving average. Looks like the first target on the feeder cattle there. So similar story in the live cattle. You know, we didn't quite get down to the 50-day moving average end of last week. A little pressure to start this week. Got within 25 cents of it, I believe, you know, here on Tuesday. And, you know, now what do we do? You know, now we're stuck trying to get back above the 20-day. So if we're looking at it from more of a fundamental perspective, you know, we talked about last week the live cattle trading. What did we get up to? 266 last week, you know, early in the week. And then by the end of the week, we traded, you know, 260, or there was a little whisper of some underneath 260 even. So the kind of swing there was interesting, and it's some of that stuff, Keith, is I think tied to technicals. So your guy needs to keep an eye on those charts as well.
1: Yeah, and now you look at the fact June 1st is coming up here on Monday. I bring that up because for the last 2 years, we have seen on June 1st an increase in some of the trading limits for the cattle futures. I bring that up because here on Monday, on the live cattle side of things, today we are at, what is it, live cattle, $7.25. That will be going up to $8.50. And feeder cattle, they are today $9.25. They're going to $10.75. So that means those expanded limits are really going to be jumping up.
0: Yeah, and those are, and part of that is, you know, the exchange is trying to adapt with the range of the futures market over a given time period, and they're trying to be more flexible with what they feel is needed for risk management. Now, you know, like you said, the expanded limits, so if you go limit down in a feeder cattle contract starting next week, and then the next day the expanded limit, I mean, we can almost move $25 in 2 days. You know, and that would be, you know, tough to stomach as far as a, you know, a rancher or anyone dealing in that market. It's and it seems, Keith, like we see more of those down days with those expanded limits than we do with the up days. And again, that's it's easier to put the pressure to the downside in these markets than it is, it seems like, recently. Now, there is some good news out there that I would say, you know, that China did approve those, I think it was over 400 exporters, and those quotas that were, it's the baby steps, I guess, is how I'd like to summarize it, baby steps into allowing U.S. beef back into China. You know, and that happened a couple weeks ago. It was kind of a fluke thing. They were approved on the web.

0: site, and then they were taken off right away, and then another day later they were put back on. So kind of some jockeying around of, you know, just again, like I said, baby steps and little signs that we need to see to kind of prove that, you know, what China and the U.S. are agreeing on, they're actually going to start doing, you know. So it's one thing that what China says, but what does China do? And that's always been kind of a longstanding, you know, commentary in the egg world is, you know, it's great to see them say these things, but now we need to see the action. So that's a great sign there. So hopefully, you know, again, do we have a lot of beef that we can export, Keith? And that's a question that I think is a very valid question at this point. There's a lot of thought that we don't have a lot of beef that we can export. And, you know, if we start exporting to China, that could really impact prices.
1: Yeah, that it could. I'm just looking at the clock here. We got about 1 minute to go. I was thinking about on the grain side of things. I guess give us your 1 minute take on the grain side of things here, Bob.
0: Yeah, honestly, I think it comes down to we need to see details of this $30 billion, $17 billion agreement with the U.S. and China. Now, there's about $30 billion worth of tariffs that were mentioned this morning that they're going to work closely with the U.S. Trade officials and try to, you know, kick out details of you know, the releasing or relinquishing, whatever you want to say, for the tariffs between the two nations. And a lot of that is ag-related. So again, now we're looking for those details, and we're looking for the details of that $17 billion number, and that could really change the game for the, you know, for the U.S. farmer and for the cattle producer. So it's a very, very, very interesting information there. Once we get it, Keith, we're going to really want to see what that says.
1: Yeah, dig into it. Hey, sir, thank you so much for your time here this morning. If somebody'd like a chance to visit a little bit with you, good way to reach out to you, Bob.
0: Yeah, my best number is the 888-282-6141. Rings right to my hand here, right to my cell phone. So give me a buzz.
1: I'll let you give that number one more time.
0: Yep, 888-282-6141.
1: There you go. It's buzzing already. Appreciate it as always. We'll talk to you tomorrow morning.
0: Thanks, Keith. See ya.
1: All right. Bob Linneman, Kleis Commodities. Again, Kleis based out of Minneapolis. 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

0: Minneapolis, 86 the high. Grand Island getting to 78 and a tenth of an inch of rain by day. Another half of an inch tonight and a quarter inch tomorrow in Grand Island with 79 the high once again. Tonight's lows in Yankton, 63 and cloudy. 40% chance of showers and storms. 20-mile-an-hour gusts. And then 25-mile-an-hour gusts tomorrow. 30% chance of rain in the afternoon in Yankton. 82 the high and cloudy. Elsewhere tomorrow, highs, Watertown and Huron, 85. Marshall getting to 87. Storm Lake getting to 79. Right now, around the region, there is rain in the southern part of our coverage area. Southern Nebraska, Lexington, Holdridge, Hastings. And that crosses over into our north-central Kansas coverage area. Stamford, Espon, Agra getting some rainfall. Elsewhere around the region, 79 now in Rock Rapids, Iowa. Lamar says 83. It's 80 right now in Cherokee and in Sioux City. Marshall, Minnesota, checking in at 78 degrees right now. In Appleton, Minnesota, 78 is in the western part of the state. Got 76 right now in Fargo. Webster, South Dakota, checking in at 80. 78 right now in Aberdeen. It is currently 79 in Brookings. Watertown's got 75 degrees. 82 right now in Kimball and Wessington Springs. 83 in Miller. Gettysburg's got 80. 82 right now in Colton. 80 in Salem. 79 in Mitchell.
1: It's that time of year again. You know what I'm talking about. 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
6: As we look at the livestock trade, June live cattle down 20 cents, 251.22. August up 57, 243.02. August feeder cattle up a dollar, 355.62. September up a dollar 20, 352.97. June lean hogs down 97 cents, 96.62. July down 75, 101.37. Grain trade today, July corn up 1.5, 454. December up 3, 480. July soybeans up 7 cents, 1192. November up 8.5, 1190. July Chicago wheat steady, 622. July Kansas City wheat down 5, 665. Minneapolis July wheat down 2.25, 678. And July oats down 6 cents at 371.5.
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6: Hey, that is going to wrap up things here for this morning. Thank you so much for tuning in here today on Radio 570. Next week, I will be on the road on Wednesday and Thursday. I will be broadcasting this program from World Pork Expo, located in Des Moines. We are a proud sponsor of World Pork Expo. Again, our show's coming up here on Wednesday and Thursday of next week. Our thanks here today, Axiom Chiropractic and Neuropathy, located in Sioux Falls, for helping us out here with today's program. Again, that's going to wrap it up. Thanks so much for...
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0: Enforcement resistance. Homeland Security Secretary Mark Wayne Mellon tells Fox they may leave airports in Democrat-run sanctuary cities from Newark to New York to L.A.
1: I'm going to have to pull Customs and Border Protection officers out of being able to process international flights and put them helping our ICE agents.
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0: There are multiple reports the Justice Department has opened an investigation into E. Jean Carroll, the author who sued President Trump in New York and claimed he sexually assaulted her decades ago, which the president denies. And he's been appealing two jury verdicts in New York that he defamed Carroll in denying her allegations. President Trump has won another legal case for now in a lawsuit over one of his executive orders on voting.
5: U.S. District Judge Carl Nichols in D.C. says the challenge brought by Democrats is premature, since no federal agency has actually done anything to carry out the order signed by President Trump in March. It would create a list of U.S. citizens eligible to vote in each state to be shared with state election officials, and it directs the U.S. Postal Service to deliver ballots only to voters on each state's approved mail-in ballot list. Judge Nichols says plaintiffs can come back if and when those lists or new Postal Service rules are created. Arguments in a similar lawsuit brought by a coalition of Democrat-led states are being held in Boston Tuesday. Chris Foster, Fox News.
0: The Coast Guard may do another search for Lynette Hooker nearly 2 months after she went missing near the Bahamas. Her husband, Brian, claims she fell overboard from their small boat in rough seas while headed back to their yacht.
6: Critical GPS information was recovered from Brian Hooker's phone through a marine navigation app. Investigators believe that data provides a far more precise timeline about his location the night Lynette disappeared. That data is pointing investigators to a brand new area in the Sea of Abaco. The U.S. Coast Guard is reportedly seeking permission from Bahamian governments to deploy a dive team. Her daughter says the couple had an abusive relationship.
0: That's Fox's Dana Marie McNichol. Brian Hooker was taken into police custody in the Bahamas after Lynette went missing but was released and never charged. On Wall Street, stocks are rising. The Dow up 30 points, the Nasdaq gaining 154 the day after record highs for both. A big upset at tennis's French Open. The men's top seed, Jannik Sinner, knocked out in the second round. I'm Dave Anthony, and this is Fox News.
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8: And good morning, 5 minutes after 10. It is Thursday morning. It's getting warm outside. The sun is peeking through right now. Currently, depending on which thermometer I use, so it's really how warm you want it to be. It's either 75 or 81. You can take your pick, because when all is said and done this afternoon, it's going to be 91, pushing 92. With gusty winds up to around 25, a possibility throughout the course of the day. Chance of rain developing after midnight tonight. Low is going to drop down to around 62, 63. That chance of rain going to be around 40%, and it will continue into Friday as well. 1 in 3 chance of rain all day long. Look for a high of 82. That will up to a 40 to 50% chance of rain Friday night, Saturday, Sunday, even Monday. Highs on Saturday, 83. Sunday, 83. Monday, probably around 84. We'll keep an eye on the forecast, let you know if it changes. As for now, pick your temp, 85. No, we're not there yet. But the one thermometer says we're pushing it. A former Dakota County, Nebraska sheriff is facing federal charges in a child pornography case. 79-year-old James Wagner has been charged in federal court with the production, receipt, and possession of child pornography. Documents allege that the activity occurred between October 8th and October 25th of last year. Wagner has pleaded not guilty. He's scheduled to return to court later today for a detention hearing. A judge will decide then whether or not he remains in custody during the pending of this case.

0: The federal case comes on top of a separate prosecution that's going on in Dakota County. Authorities there say Wagner was arrested in late October after allegedly arranging to meet someone he believed was a minor, but turned out to be an undercover officer. In that case, he's facing 29 counts, including 25 of those related to child sexual abuse material. He has also pleaded not guilty and is due back in court on that case on June 30th. Wagner served as the Dakota County Sheriff for decades before he lost a primary election in 2010. And college students in Iowa, particularly the University of Iowa, could be facing new graduation requirements under a provision that was tucked into the latest state budget bill. Now, that provision is drawing some heavy pushback from Democrats. They want Governor Kim Reynolds to strike it out with a line item veto. The measure would require undergrads to complete 6 credit hours through the university's Center for Intellectual Freedom. Now, supporters say that it strengthens civic education, but early enrollment has lagged. Data from the university shows that the classes, 2 of them, which have 32 seats available, 1 class filled 8 of those, the other class 11. Democratic Senator Janet Peterson says that the mandate would cost students thousands. She said, quote, it would require them to pay tuition for 6 hours of credit for these forced classes. That's more than $2,400 for in-state students, end quote. The proposal also requires students at Iowa State and UNI to earn 6 credits in American history and government starting in the 2028 academic year. House Republicans say that the change prioritizes foundational subjects and it cuts non-essential coursework. But Democratic representatives argue that students should not be forced into classes outside of their chosen paths. Lawmakers created the center last year with an allocation of $1 million. Now, Governor Reynolds has until next week to either sign, veto, or partially veto that particular bill. We'll keep an eye on it, see what she does. Sun peeking through right now. I'm going to go with the warmer thermometer and say we've got 82 here at the WNAX studios. 9 minutes after the hour from the WNAX newsroom, I'm Tim Borman.
1: 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We'll visit the stadiums for the Red Sox, Yankees, Mets.
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0: ending May 24th, five-year average is that 21% of the corn would have emerged. That's exactly what we got in 2026. So that jumped 39 to 60% emerged for corn, right on par with the five-year average. And that keeps us for the second week in a row 2 points ahead of the five-year average. The number this week is 58% for the expectation, a little behind last year's emergence pace, which was 65%.
1: As of May 24th, 86% of the corn crop is planted. And now taking a look at the latest on soybean planting pace, Rippey fills us in there.
0: Moving to soybeans, we had better progress in the north, a little wetter in the south, but overall staying ahead of the five-year average planting pace, which is now 68% would be the average for May 24th. This year, we have achieved a soybean planting pace of 79% complete. A lot of that due to some of that really quick early planting in the south where everything's pretty much wrapped up, and we are now seeing that faster pace moving into the northern corn belt. And just like corn, we saw at least 20 percentage points planted during the week in Michigan, North Dakota, and Wisconsin. So looking at those states in particular where we made a big progress in the last week, Wisconsin now 75% of the soybeans planted. That is ahead of the five-year average of 71%. Michigan jumping 27 percentage points to 64% planted, almost catching up to their five-year average of 65%. And then finally, North Dakota making a nice jump from 41 to 63% planted, and that takes North Dakota well ahead of its five-year average of 45%.
1: With your farm news update, I'm Danielle Drotzman.
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4: 570 WNAX weather. Colin Strombeck here. Yankton's peaking at 92 today. Mostly cloudy, 25-mile-an-hour wind gusts. Mitchell gets to 93. Aberdeen to 95. Fargo get to 94. Omaha and Fort Dodge to 88. Worthington climbing to 89. Tonight, going to have a tenth of an inch of rain in Norfolk and Omaha. Yankton's got a 40% chance of showers and storms. 20-mile-an-hour gusts. No mention of anything measurable. 63, the overnight low and cloudy. And then tomorrow in Yankton, 82, still cloudy. 30% chance of afternoon rain. 25-mile-an-hour gusts. The only places seeing measurable rainfall tomorrow, according to the Weather Service, Denison, Norfolk, and Omaha, a tenth, a quarter in Grand Island. Highs tomorrow, 82 in Yankton, 81 in Sioux City, 83 in Sioux Falls, 82 in Estherville, Minneapolis, 88, Burwell getting to 79. In our far southern coverage area, that is where the most exciting weather is happening right now. You got thunder showers in north central Kansas. Got some rain in Phillipsburg and Concordia. That crosses over into south central Nebraska, Hastings, Holdridge, Grand Island area, getting in on the rainfall at this time. And my computer is locking up. Isn't that just lovely? I'm going to have to start using my phone, do it the old-fashioned way here. Right now in Yankton at the Northland Ford Studio, 570 WNAX. We've got 77 degrees. It is sunny out there. Okay, computer is deciding to cooperate again, I think, or maybe not. All right, well, we'll revisit the weather later. 570 WNAX.
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0: 40 pairs and bred cattle to follow at 1 o'clock Central, 12 noon Mountain Time. Breeding bulls to follow. That's all this Friday, Fort Pierre Livestock.
1: Together to promote a great industry we have in the Midwest. I'm Keith Weinberg with your WNAX Farm News Update. Over the course of the last couple of weeks, we have been focusing our attention on what's going on in Washington as well as across the Midwest, especially when it comes to our value-added products, E15, ethanol, biodiesel, biofuels, aviation fuel, and marine fuel. Jan Timbensoul, he's a farmer producer from Cambridge, Nebraska. He serves on the Nebraska Corn Growers Association, National Corn Board, and he's the chairman of the Nebraska Ethanol Board. And he is a strong supporter of what's going on within the ag industry.
2: Well, you know, a rolling stone gathers no moss, as they say, or something like that. But I like to be busy. I'm very passionate about ethanol and corn and agriculture. And I've always felt that, you know, nobody's coming to save us. We need to help ourselves. And as much as I can advocate, I'll continue to do so.
1: Well, I know you spend some time, obviously, in Washington helping out promoting E15 and the bill that went through the House side of things. Give us a little bit of a rundown, your take, as you were out in Washington.
2: Well, of course, this has been a long process over several years and a lot of disappointment. And as politics goes, there's a lot of give and take and negotiating constantly. But when the push was on the last time, the commodity organizations, corn growers, et cetera, were out in D.C. Going door to door at offices, cold calling some up right up till about an hour before the vote. We were walking around to random offices, just giving paperwork and talking to whoever would listen. And I really enjoy that. I think anybody that gets the opportunity to go and do Hill visits and speak with your representatives in Washington, take advantage of that. Be a part of your commodity organizations, join the corn growers, join the whoever you are affiliated with, be a part of it and be a part of the solution.
1: And doing that, going door to door, you never know exactly who you're going to run into. And I bring that up because there are a number of members of Congress that are out there that are really not involved in the ag industry. So it's very important to get in front of them and talk about the importance of it.
2: Oh, absolutely. I'd like to get there early myself, you know, and try to catch a chief of staff or a legislative aide, legislative directors, et cetera, and before they get busy in their day, be able to talk to them, give them some information. We have to remember all of our representatives have a lot going on. They have so many issues, and they're, the halls in Washington are crowded with people bringing their message. Well, we have to bring our message and be memorable when we do so. We have to be, you know, first and foremost, we have to be honest, because the other side of this issue has really thrown out a lot of and a lot of disinformation, and we have to be the ones taking the high ground all the time.
1: So again, talking about the ethanol side of things, E15, we have that bill now by the House that's been passed. It's off to the Senate. There is a misconception out there, Jan, and it's dealing with the fact that these ethanol is being made possible at these pumps, and there's a misconception that, hey, you have to take it. You do not have to. It's an option that's out there. But that option benefits our U.S. ag producers.
2: Absolutely. The only thing this bill does is allow the year-round sale of E15. It allows retailers to buy and sell a 15% blend of ethanol, regardless of what time of year, what day of the year it is. And part of the negotiations of this has been with the oil industry. They have some adjustments to the small refinery exemptions through various bills in the past. 96% of the liquid fuels industry is 100% behind this

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1: 570 WNAX, the World Pork Expo, June 3rd and 4th. It's a Wednesday and Thursday in Des Moines at the Iowa State Fairgrounds. Keith Lundberg's going to be heading over there talking to attendees, Pork World bigwigs, about the pork industry. 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It's 570 WNAX. Where news and sports are coming up yet this hour.
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0: some of what we're working on for you at the top of the hour. Iowa's June 2nd primary is only a few days away. One of the biggest races on the ballot, the Republican contest for governor. One of the candidates, Zach Lane, he says that he can get to that 35%. We'll hear from him. Absentee voting is picking up around South Dakota and in Minnehaha County, although it's not running as quickly as they expected. We have comments from County Auditor Leah Anderson on that. And a former York notary convicted in Nebraska's medical marijuana petition case is appealing.
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0: 88. Right now, the rainfall continues across far southern Nebraska. We're looking at Hebron and Superior, Red Cloud and Franklin. A little bit of rain on I-80 at Gothenburg and just east of Brady, Elmwood, Arapahoe. And that goes down into the bulk of the activities in north central Kansas. Phillipsburg, Mankato, and Concordia getting some rain and thundershowers south of that. Elsewhere around the vast WNAX coverage area, 82 in Strasburg in south central North Dakota, 82 in Mankato. It's 85 right now in Worthington, Minnesota, 84 in Jackson. I should say Mankato, Minnesota, because we cover Mankato, Kansas, and Mankato, Minnesota. Right now, it's 77 in Sisseton, 86 in Aberdeen, 74 in Eagle Butte, South Dakota. Right now, it is 92 in Brookings, 85 in Watertown, 87 in Arlington. Tulare has 86 degrees, 89 in Fulton, 85 right now in Sibley. It is currently 88 in George, Iowa. Right now, the temperature in Yankton at the Northland.
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2: 570 WNAX. Danielle, there was a tornado in southwest Minnesota yesterday. Did you hear about that?
3: I didn't, no.
2: It was a landspout in 4 miles west-northwest of Hills in Rock County, reported by law enforcement. Nothing major, but just another tornado for the record books. There you go.
3: It is the season for them.
2: I'll let you drill down on the market.
3: All
2: right. See what I did there?
3: Yeah, yeah.
2: Well, you weren't impressed.
3: Very nice.
2: Well, maybe you were. Okay, well, go ahead.
3: Taking a look here at your cattle market, a little higher. Hogs are lower. And taking a look across your grain side, we are mostly higher there. Wheat is a little bit lower. So for your live at 55, Danielle Drotsman here for WNAX. Live cattle, June down 60 cents at 250.82. August up 5 cents at 242.55. October down 2 cents at 233.95. December up 7 cents at 233.17. Feeder cattle, August is up 20 cents at 354.82. September up 25 cents at 352.05. October up 37 cents at 348.85. And November up 25 cents at 345.25. Lean hogs, June down 70 cents at 96.90. July down 32 cents at $101.80. August is down 40 cents at $100.45. October is down 30 cents at $86.30. Taking a look on your grain side, July corn is up 2.5 cents at $4.55. September is up 3.5 cents at $4.63.25. December is up 4 cents at $4.81.5. Soybeans, July up 7 cents at $11.92. August is up 8.25 at $11.93. September is up 8.75 at $11.81.75. Soybean meal, July is up $3.10 at $3.33.60. August is up $3.50 at $3.27.00. September up $3.10 at $3.22.50. Soybean oil, July is up 31 points at 75.57. August up 40 points at 74.00. September up 43 points at 72.69. Chicago wheat, July, that's up 1 cent at 623.5. September up a half cent at 636.25, while December is steady at 655.75. Kansas City wheat, July down 4.75 at 665.25. September down 4.5 cents at 677. December down 4.25 at 693. Minneapolis wheat, July down 1.75 at 679. September down 1.25 at 704. And December down 2.5 cents at 720.75. Oat trade, July is down 6.5 cents at 370.75. September down 5.25 at 380.5.
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2: That was me talking really fast there at the end. Colin Strombeck here, 570 WNAX. Speaking of issues, there was a fascinating interview that Rob Finnerty on Newsmax did yesterday about AI data centers. Oh, you should check out that archive. A couple of expert interviews. It's pretty scary. I like my water pressure. How about you? Well, speaking of water pressure, that continues in south central Nebraska. Rainfall across a big swath of the far southern end of the state. It's spreading a little bit further north into the inland area. And let's see here. I think I hit, here we go. What am I doing here? Okay. I'm using a new map because the other map was, it was not functioning quite right. And I'm getting used to this new one here. And I think

0: I scrolled out too far. There we go.
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2: The Ford F-150. It doesn't just raise the bar, it is the bar. It's 11 o'clock.
3: An exchange of fire. I'm Lisa Brady, Fox News. As talks continue on a possible path to peace, the U.S. strikes back after Iran launched drones toward a commercial ship trying to pass through the Strait of Hormuz.
4: CENTCOM says at least 5 one-way attack drones were intercepted on their way to that vessel. A U.S. strike was then conducted against a control station near the city of Bandar Abbas that was about to launch a 6th drone. In response, the Iranians launched a drone and ballistic missile attack against Kuwait, targeting a U.S. base there, according to Iran's IRGC.
3: Fox's Trey Yingston, Tel Aviv. The Kuwaitis confirming an attack on their territory. CENTCOM says the U.S. military and regional partners remain vigilant, defending against unjustified Iranian aggression. As for the talks, Iran remains publicly defiant, now claiming uranium enrichment is a red line in negotiations. Cuba getting some moral support in ongoing tensions with the U.S.
5: Foreign ministers of a number of Caribbean nations are insisting the increased economic pressure on Cuba is creating disastrous conditions on the island for the people living there. The Caribbean community and its Council for Foreign and Community Relations posts online it supports Cuba's sovereign right to import fuel. The Trump administration is blocking many fuel shipments to the island as part of a pressure campaign causing the island's power systems to fail. Neither Guyana nor Trinidad and Tobago, which both have security agreements with the U.S., signed that statement.
3: Fox's Evan Brown in Miami. Vice President J.D. Vance is in Colorado Springs right now giving a commencement address at the U.S. Air Force Academy, and he just announced he's so impressed with this group of cadets, he's hiring a member of that class for a summer internship after graduation. Stocks are higher, adding to records. Right now, the Dow's up 37 points. 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
3: The race for mayor in Los Angeles is tightening ahead of Tuesday's primary, with a Republican candidate mounting a serious challenge in a Democratic stronghold.
9: Republican Spencer Pratt is shaking up the race for L.A. mayor, the former reality TV star turned politician telling Fox and Friends why he believes he's resonating with voters.
10: People want an outsider. It's not a politician. It's just saying the facts, the truth. These people have failed us. They've spent all of our tax money to increase problems.
9: Pratt, who's running against Democrats, including incumbent Mayor Karen Bass and council member Nithya Raman, claims to be the only candidate capable of bringing real change. Critics say Pratt lacks the necessary experience to run for office. Lillian Wu, Fox News.
3: There are 14 candidates for mayor in all and 61 for governor in Tuesday's race, all on the same ballot, the top two advancing to November. In the mayor's race, though, a runoff only happens if no one gets more than 50% of the vote. A Trump executive order aiming to create a national list of eligible voters and limit mail-in voting survives one challenge, a federal judge in D.C. declining to stop it, but another federal judge in Boston has yet to weigh in. A big upset in tennis.
11: David beat Goliath at the French Open with an assist from Mother Nature. World number one ranked tennis player Jannik Sinner, a four-time Grand Slam champ, became the first men's top seed in Paris.

0: lose in the second round or earlier since Andre Agassi in 2000. 24-year-old from Italy was one game away from defeating the 56th-ranked player in the world, Juan Manuel Cerúndolo from Argentina. Up 5-1 in the third set, then 5-4, still serving to win. Sinner bent over, walked to his chair, got medical assistance, and left the court with his entire outfit drenched in sweat. It was 84 degrees at the start of the match. Sinner unable to recover. He lost 18 of 20 games and was beaten in five sets. Jared Max, Fox News.
1: U.S. oil prices higher, but right now still under $90 a barrel. I'm Lisa Brady. This is Fox News.
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3: 5 minutes after the hour on your Thursday, heading for a high today of around 92 underneath skies that are going to be mostly cloudy. The sun will try to peek through at times. Winds going to gust up to 25 throughout the course of the day. Rain developing in the area after midnight tonight with an overnight low of 63 expected. Then on Friday, 1 in 3 chance of showers. It's going to be cloudy throughout the day. 82 the expected high. By Friday night, that chance of rain up to 40%. By Saturday, up to 50% with a high of 83 in the forecast. Sunday, still a 40% chance of rain in the area, 83 for a high. Monday, 50-50 chance of rain all day with a high of 84. We'll have a more in-depth look at your weather coming up in just a few. Absentee voting going on until June 1st for the primary election. Next Tuesday, it's picking up in a lot of counties, although in Minnehaha County, it's still running behind what they expected. Minnehaha County Auditor Leah Anderson updated county leaders on the latest numbers, showing more voters are casting ballots early, but not at the level that they expected to see at this point in time.
4: Currently, we have approximately 2,800 ballots that have been voted. That was as of Friday. We did also notice on Friday that absentee voting has picked up. So we had our record day on Friday, which was 280, I believe, that voted. Prior to that, it was in the hundreds.
3: Now, this year, city and local elections have been combined with the statewide primary. That move was designed to boost turnout in races that usually draw fewer voters. So far, it's too early to say whether or not that strategy is paying off. The absentee totals are rising, but Anderson says there's still a lot of ground to cover before next Tuesday. The primary in Iowa is also next Tuesday. One of the biggest races on the ballot there is the Republican contest for governor. There are 5 GOP candidates. Zach Lane is one of them. He was in Sioux City when he took his grandmother to vote this past Tuesday to do a little campaigning. He said his campaign is building momentum, and he believes that he can clear the 35% threshold needed to win the nomination outright.
5: 35% is absolutely possible. We're seeing a ton of momentum, and we're seeing good data on that. Show up. Vote June 2nd. Get involved in the primary.
3: Now, under Iowa law, because more than 2 Republicans are in the race, the winner has to get that 35% of the vote. If not, the nominee will be picked later at a party convention. The winner of the Republican primary moves on to face Democratic State Auditor Rob Sand, who is unopposed in his party's primary. And a former notary from York, Nebraska, who was convicted in the medical marijuana petition case, is now appealing his conviction. 55-year-old J.C. Todd was found guilty in February in Hall County on 28 counts of official misconduct and 1 count of making a false statement under oath. All of those tied to the notarization of 2024 petitions to legalize and regulate medical marijuana. Now, in April, Todd was ordered to pay $3,800 in fine and court costs, but he didn't get any jail time. Court records show his attorney has filed a notice of appeal to the Hall County District Court. A written brief hasn't been filed as of yesterday, but defense attorney Mark Pardo says that the appeal will argue that the trial was tainted from the start because prosecutors interrupted a key part of his opening statement. From the WNAX newsroom, I'm Tim Borman.
6: This August, we're once again flying folks to London and then boarding the Eurostar.
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2: Taking a look at wheat and sunflower planting progress and also the recent cattle on feed report. I'm Danielle Drotzman with your farm news update. USDA meteorologist Brad Rippey gets us up to date on the latest planting progress numbers for the sunflower crop.
3: Taking a look at the sunflower crop, pretty wide open weather for the week in the far north, and that allowed planting to advance 29 percentage points during the week, to go from 11% planted in North Dakota to 40% during the week ending May 24th. Five-year average in North Dakota is just 23%. That really helps to push the national number higher. 27% of the sunflowers planted by May 24th. Five-year average, 17%. Last year, 22%.
2: And in South Dakota, 15% planted this week compared to the 1% planted last week. And as for spring wheat, Rippey's looks at the planting and emergence numbers as of May 24th.
3: The spring wheat crop planting nearing completion in many areas and 86% complete nationally. That's ahead of the five-year average of 79% and also on par with last year's number, which was also 86%, same as this year. Spring wheat emergence, 56%, and that compares to the five-year average of 51%, a little behind last year's 58%.
2: 90% of the spring wheat crop is emerged in South Dakota, and 55% emerged in Minnesota. And we had a cattle

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5: 570 WNAX. Good morning. Welcome to a Thursday. I'm Jim Remler. We're at 88. Another hot day, another warm day today. And could see some showers around our five-state listening area as we head into the weekend. Actually, right now, there's a good area of showers in Kansas and touching on parts of south central Nebraska, actually. Well, actually, North Platte, Lexington, Grand Island, all seeing some rain nearby, and then south into Kansas and heading toward Kansas City. But most of us, no rain today. What we will see heading into the weekend, an active pattern is aloft, and that will lead to multiple precipitation chances, best chances Saturday and Sunday for the region. Here in Yankton today, sounds like we'll stay mostly cloudy. High near 92, another warm day, and gusty winds out of the southeast at 25. Our chance for rain and maybe some thunderstorm activity overnight at about 40%, cloudy, low of 63. We'll see a 30% chance for Friday showers, mainly middle of the day, cloudy, high of 82. Then Saturday, 83. Sunday, look for 83 as well. And checking the weekend, we start to see more chances Friday night. 50-50 shot on Saturday with shower chances in the afternoon through the overnight. Good chance, and still some lingering showers on Sunday and possibly an afternoon thunderstorm. 84 on Monday in Yankton, still about a 50% chance for showers. Mostly cloudy, 88 at the moment here at 570 WNAX.
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0: Scotsman with your WNAX Farm News Update. 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She is the USDA Rural Development State Director for South Dakota. And Lorraine, just give us a brief overview of what you guys do at Rural Development for South Dakota for those of us that are unfamiliar.
1: 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Our focus is to help our communities be stronger and more resilient. And this is across all of rural America. I was going to say, we have more than 70 programs that assist in different areas to improve the economy and quality of life. So anything from economic development, housing, community facilities, infrastructure, we are here to serve our rural communities.
0: Gotcha. So I guess, are there any recent projects that you're currently working on? Or I know you guys have a lot of programs, too, for our farmers and rural South Dakota residents. So are there any that just opened up?
1: Well, this is our busy time right now. We actually have a lot of different applications that are open and programs are looking to be funded. So we recently actually closed the application cycle for the value-added producer grant, and those applications are currently being reviewed and scored. So that particular program is helping our producers enter into the value-added activities related to processing and marketing of new products. And so that was one that's definitely really vital for this area, just to promote new opportunities for our local producers. We're also accepting applications for our direct mortgage financing, so individuals looking to finance a home purchase, for communities that are looking at water and environmental programs, community facilities. We have funding for those programs as well as some business grants that just opened up. And we're also working with our local lenders to continue with our housing guarantee and our business and industry guarantee. So we do have a lot of different programs that are currently in process.
0: Absolutely, yeah. And I guess, you know, is getting internet to one of those programs that you do? I know that's been a big kind of topic about rural, America, trying to broaden broadband, basically, and get, internet out to those rural places.
1: Yes. Rural Development has actually invested millions of dollars in broadband expansion through the years. And because of this investment, thousands of residents have actually been able to access affordable high-speed internet. However, we got more work to do. So the telecommunications infrastructure program is currently accepting applications for financing for both loan and loan guarantees. So the telecommunication and broadband service providers, they can apply for this funding to continue to expand their networks.
0: Gotcha. So I guess, I also heard that you maybe have a program that you are you would like to make an announcement, but it's not really released yet. So we kind of can't say what it is, but, it's something our livestock producers and butchers and kind of those local lockers and stuff should maybe be aware of. So I guess that there may be an announcement coming here soon.
1: Yes. One thing that we learned through COVID is that we are too dependent on certain industries. And after the COVID experience, we kind of had a renewed focus on meat and poultry processing and promoting that local independence and resiliency. So historically, there have been several funding opportunities for this type of funding for the meat processing. And we're hoping later this week that we'll have a formal announcement for additional funding in that area. So the details are not available yet, but we do recommend for anyone that would be interested in that they follow us on X at RD South Dakota, or visit our website or sign up for Gov delivery notifications. So that way, when those formal announcements are provided, you're one of the first to know about it and can go ahead and proceed with applying for the funding.
0: With your WNAX Farm News Update, I'm Danielle Drotzman.
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0: 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Cloudy skies for the most part today, and we'll see low 90s again, a warm Thursday. John Dick will be by here shortly. We will check in with Keith and his guest.
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9: Livestock markets here this morning are trending a little bit lower. That is the live cattle, feeder cattle, and lean hog market. On the grain side of things, we are seeing some strength with corn, soybeans, but some mixed pressure today on the wheat market. Good morning, everyone. I'm Keith Wenberg with a look at your late morning markets. Markets this hour being brought to us by Coima Ag. Well, as we start things off here, looking at the livestock trade, we find June live cattle down $1.10 at $250.40. August is down 57 cents at $241.92. October down 42 cents, $233.52. December down 25, $233.00 even. And February down 25, $233.60. Feeder cattle market, August down 22 cents at $354.40. September down 12 cents, $351.67. October down 7 cents at $348.40. November steady at $345.00 even. January up 22 cents now at $338.85. Lean hog trade, June is down 52 cents, $97.07. July down 15 at $101.95. August down 22 cents, $100.62. October down 17 at $86.42. And December steady at $78.97. It is time to check in here this morning with John Dix, Wenson Investments and Commodities, based out of Sioux Falls. And John is in the tractor trying to get the beans planted here this morning. Thanks for being with us this morning, John. Looking at this cattle trade, looks like we're kind of stepping back here a little bit, taking a deep breath and analyzing kind of what's going on around the industry.
10: Yeah, definitely a quieter day than yesterday. We saw a nice rebound, in the cattle market, over $3 higher in the fats, and really nice bounce off some key support, the

0: big narrative, obviously we know tight supply is going to be how high do prices need to go to curb demand. And then you can see that in the structure of both the fats and the feeders. June fats about $2.50, which is $17 higher than the October contract. Same thing with the feeders. You know, August is the front month, $3.54. And 348 if we look over at October. So we need cattle right now, taking a little bit of risk off after a really, really strong day yesterday.
1: Yeah, not much going on with the cash side of things. I see a few bids out there here now this morning at 253. Over on the hog front, a little bit of pressure on the futures. Cash, not much going on there as well, 93 to 95. Your take, John, on the hog market?
0: Yeah, the hogs have, trended pretty significantly different than the cattle. We've had kind of a, the hogs have been cooked here for the last, call it 2 months here, back down to near some lows, and there's been a lot of fund liquidation, so I think we're getting about overdone. So finding some nice support yesterday, like the cattle, just a little quieter day here today.
1: All right, sir, switching over to the grain side of things. July corn is up 3.5 cents, 4.56. September up 4.75 at 4.64. December up 5 at 4.82. And March up 5 at 4.97.5. July soybeans now up 9 cents at 11.94. September up 11 at 11.84. November up 11.5, 11.93. And March up 12 cents at 12.05. July soybean meal up $3.90 a ton, $334.50. August up 4.10 at $327.70. Soybean oil market, July up 70 points, 75.96. August up 80 at 74.40. On the wheat front, we are seeing some mixed trade. July Chicago up 2 cents at 6.24. December up a penny, 6.56. March steady at 6.73. July Kansas City wheat down 4 cents at 6.66. December as well down 4, 6.93. March down 3 at 7.06. Minneapolis July wheat down a half a cent, 6.80 and a quarter. December a penny lower at 7.22. And the July oat contracts are 4 cents lower this morning at 3.73 and a quarter. Again, visiting this morning with John Dix, Swenson Investments and Commodities, based out of Sioux Falls. And John is in the planting tractor this morning. I haven't heard any alarms going off, so you must be doing pretty good here so far, John. But we are seeing some strength, corn and soybeans. Your take here this morning?
0: Definitely a lot nicer day in the grains, especially corn and beans, not as much in the wheat. Bounced off some good support here. If you look at a chart, really nice to see. I think renewed speculation, I guess, is the Iran-U.S. conflict. I think that has a lot to do with it. Obviously, if you look at the drought monitor, you're seeing a lot of drought moving in from west to east and from south to north. So I think that's going to be the continued narrative. We've taken quite a bit off these grains here the last 2 weeks. So really nice to see, corn and beans holding their own today.
1: And then looking at the wheat side of things, we are seeing some mixed trade, a little bit higher Chicago, but pressure in Minneapolis and Kansas City. What's the thoughts here?
0: Yeah, wheat seems to be more directly tied to, one for one to the oil market. Mm-hmm. A quieter day here in the oil, but, still not in a bad spot, for what we've, seen, since the beginning of the year. So still on an upward trend. It's just maybe a little flatter line and, nice 50-day moving average here in the Chicago.
1: You said about the outside world kind of watching that. I know we're watching what's going on with Iran. We're watching what's going on with China. How about some of those outside markets? I know as you're in the tractor today, you're probably watching some of those as well.
0: Yeah, for 100%. I think everyone talks about the crude oil market, but I think one thing we can glean from it is the structure of it. Mm-hmm. As of late, the front month has been the strongest by far, and that's not traditionally what we see. For example, the July contract is running about $9 higher than the December contract. So what that's telling us is the market's been pricing in a short-term conflict, but if we see this thing continue to get dragged out, those back months will continue to

0: to rise compared to the front, and that you know, probably is more supportive to commodities and specifically grains in general.
1: There you go. A lot of great information. You, again, are located just west of Sioux Falls out in the tractor there this morning. How are the conditions so far? I know some areas got rain. You were one of those that drying out a little bit better.
0: Yeah, for sure. It's pretty muggy out there today, but, you know, got some moisture to plant into, which is a blessing that we don't get every year. So,
1: yeah, and then you ordered, of course, some warmer temperatures, didn't you?
0: I've been getting them in droves here.
1: There you go. Hey, thank you so much, John. Be safe as you're out there today. Appreciate it, and we'll talk again next week.
0: Hey, thanks, Keith. Appreciate it.
1: All right. That is John Dick with Swenson Investments and Commodities based out of Sioux Falls helping us out here today. As mentioned, he is out in the planter tractor this morning. 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Proven durability, dependable performance, and parts built to work as hard as you do. And again, that is...
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1: News. I'm Gianna Gelosi. CENTCOM says Kuwait intercepted an Iranian ballistic missile, the U.S. calling it an egregious ceasefire violation. This comes after the U.S. downed a flurry of Iranian drones fired at an American tanker.
2: Iran launched drones toward a commercial vessel attempting to pass through the Strait of Hormuz. CENTCOM says at least five one-way attack drones were launched toward the vessel and intercepted. We know that a strike was also conducted against a control station that was about to launch a sixth drone.
1: Fox's Trey Yang strikes elsewhere, this time on an alleged drug smuggling boat.
3: It's two boats in 2 days taken out in the eastern Pacific. Two accused narco terrorists are reported to have been killed in the latest strike. U.S. Southern Command posted a video showing a boat not moving on the water, then exploding with smoke and fire coming from it. One man was reported killed in a boat strike Tuesday, with two survivors left stranded in the water.
1: Fox's Chris Foster, America's listening to Fox News.

0: WNAX newsroom. Here's what we're working on to talk about over the noon hour today. South Dakota officials say calls for parole reform are being addressed. One of them is Lieutenant Governor Tony Van Huysen. We've got his comments. 15 South Dakota legislative candidates have issued a cease and desist demand because they say campaign mailers have used their names and images without their permission. Talking about the primary election, Governor Larry Roden says he's optimistic as we head towards primary day next Tuesday. We'll hear from him. And in Iowa, Democrats there are pushing to restore their first-in-the-nation status in the presidential nominating process. They made their case to the DNC on Wednesday. Those stories come your way at 5 minutes after following Fox News on 570 WNAX.
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2: So when it's 24 hours to go, I'm going to be submitted.
3: I'm Colin Strombeck with this WNAX Sports Update. The Chicago White Sox clobbered the Minnesota Twins 15-2 yesterday. The Twins got a leadoff home run from Byron Buxton in the top of the first.
4: And now a 1-0 pitch, and it's hit high in the air to deep left center field. Derek Hill is back at the wall, and it's gone. And the oracle that is Glenn Perkins predicted a leadoff home run from Byron Buxton, and Byron Buxton delivered.
3: Chris Atterbury with the call on Twins Radio. But by the time the Twins scored again, there wasn't much to be excited about as Cody Clemens' eighth inning home run pulled the Twins to within a 14-2 deficit, and that was two-thirds of the Twins' hits as three White Sox pitchers combined for a three-hitter. The White Sox pounded out 18 hits. Eight of those were given up by Twins starting pitcher Connor Prelip, who also walked three, gave up six earned runs, and struck out five over four and a third innings pitched. He took the loss to drop to 1-3. And Twins manager Derek Shelton, if you can't say anything good about the game, you can keep it to a 10-second soundbite.
5: No, we didn't. I mean, we didn't play good today. I mean, we've played really well for a stretch of time, and sometimes you have games like that, and there's not much we did. Well today overall.
3: Meanwhile, the Kansas City Royals got spanked by the Yankees for the second straight day as New York won it 7-0. Ryan McMahon had a two-run homer, Ben Rice had an RBI triple, and a two-run single. Royals starting pitcher Noah Cameron gave up four hits, two earned runs, and a walk. He struck out four batters over five innings. He took the loss to go to 2-4. The Twins wrap up their series at the Chicago White Sox this afternoon. Pinching for Minnesota, Kendry Rojas, lefty, 1-0, 1.26 ERA, 14 strikeouts. Pitching for Chicago, Davis Martin, a righty, 7-1, 2.04, 66 Ks. Start time 1:10. We'll join the broadcast at 1:40 after markets. The Royals are off today. They start a series at the Texas Rangers Friday. The Twins start a series at the Pittsburgh Pirates tomorrow. The NCAA baseball tournament starts Friday. The South Coast.
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9: 570 WNAX. We're going to see 92. We're close. 89 right now. Mostly cloudy skies throughout the day. We have low pressure aloft that is, an active pattern aloft, I should say. That's going to bring with it maybe multiple precip chances heading into the weekend. Greatest chances Saturday and Sunday for the five-state region. Now, currently, southern Nebraska seeing a little bit of shower activity there. They're kind of on the northern edge of a big area in Kansas currently.
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0: 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I'm Tom Stever.
1: 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Looking at the livestock trade, we find June live cattle down $1.27, 250.10. August down 85 cents to 41.65. October down 72 at 233.25. And December down 50 cents at 232.80. Feeder cattle market, August is down 72 cents, 353.82. September down 62 at 351.17. October down 57, 347.90. November down 52 cents at 344.47. Lean hog trade, June is down 52 cents, 97.07. July steady at 102.12. August down 2 at $100.82. And October steady at 86.60. Looking at the grain trade today, July corn is up 2 cents at 454.5. September up 3, 463. December up 3.75, 481. March up 3.75 at 496. July soybeans are up 6.75 cents, 1192. September up 9 cents, 1182. November up 9 as well, 1190. And March is up 10 cents at 1203.5. July soybean meal, that's up $2.80 a ton at 333.40. August up 340 at 326.90. Soybean oil market, July is up 57 points at 75.83. August is now up 68 at 74.31. As we look at the other grain trade today, July Chicago wheat is down a half a cent, 6.22. December down 1.5, 6.54 1/4. March is down 2.5 cents at 6.70 1/2. Kansas City July wheat down 6.75 cents, 6.63. December down 6 at 6.91. March down 5.5 cents at 7.04. Minneapolis July wheat, that is down 2.5 cents at 6.78. December down 2.75 at 7.20. March is down 1.25 at 7.35 3/4. And rounding out the grain trade, July oat contracts, they are down 4 cents at 3.73, while December is down 4.5 cents at 3.78.
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6: possible progress with Iran. I'm Lisa Brady, Fox News. U.S. sources just confirming to Fox that negotiators for the U.S. and Iran have reached an agreement on a 60-day

0: memorandum of understanding. It would extend the current ceasefire and launch negotiations on Iran's nuclear program. However, President Trump has yet to give approval for that. And this comes just hours after the U.S. accused Iran of violating the ceasefire and fired back.
1: U.S. officials confirmed its forces shot down five attack drones near the Strait of Hormuz and also hit a ground control station as a sixth drone was about to launch from Bandar Abbas. The strikes are being described as purely defensive and intended to maintain the ceasefire. The IRGC says it's retaliated by attacking a U.S. airbase. Officials in Kuwait confirmed they faced a missile and drone attack today.
0: Fox's Jeff Paul in Dubai. Meantime, a mixed report for the U.S. economy as a key inflation gauge hits a three-year high.
2: The PCE price index for April found inflation up 0.4%, a little lighter than expected. For the year ending in April, though, the increase was 3.8%. Excluding food and energy, the core PCE rose 0.2%, but up 3.3% for the year ending in April.
0: Fox's Jenny Cosola. A separate report finding slower economic growth than first thought for the start of the year, with the GDP at 1.6%. The U.S. Treasury Secretary is scheduled to host a White House briefing today. The U.S., Canada, and Mexico now coordinating efforts to protect people from the risk of Ebola during the upcoming Soccer World Cup. A joint statement announces an aligned approach to public health and travel measures for people coming from African regions where the current outbreak has been spreading. The U.S. has already implemented a temporary ban on non-citizens who travel to Congo, Uganda, or South Sudan in recent weeks. 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
0: A win at the U.S. Supreme Court for a death row inmate who claimed racial bias on the jury that convicted him in Mississippi.
6: Justices in a 5-4 vote siding with Terry Pitchford, who was sentenced to death by a jury of 11 white and one black juror in 2006 for his role in the killing of a grocery store owner. There were five potential black jurors on the whittled down jury pool, but the prosecutor, who had a history of dismissing black jurors for discriminatory reasons, used peremptory strikes against four of them. Jurors can only be excused for race-neutral reasons. The opinion, penned by Justice Brett Kavanaugh, finding defense lawyers did not get enough of a chance to argue the black jurors were improperly dismissed. Also that the state Supreme Court acted reasonably in ruling they had not.
0: Fox's Lillian Wu. Australia is suing the U.S. company 3M for more than $1 billion over contamination from so-called forever chemicals and firefighting foam at defense bases. 3M, though, argues it stopped selling that foam in Australia 2 decades ago and that the Defense Department continued to use it for longer. In Brazil, a step closer to a 40-hour, 5-day work week.
7: Brazil's lower house of Congress overwhelmingly approves a constitutional amendment that cuts working hours from 44 to 40 without cutting pay for at least 37 million people. It needs the approval of Brazil's Senate, which could send it back with changes. The current Brazilian work week is 5 8-hour days and a 6th half day for 44 hours total. The amendment guarantees 2 consecutive full-off days each week, preferably Saturdays and Sundays. Businesses would have 14 months to fully comply. Opponents say it'll hurt business and jobs will be lost. President Lula sponsored the bill. He's up for re-election in October. His main election opponent, Flavio Bolsonaro, the former president's son, is proposing a more flexible pay-by-the-hour plan. Chris Foster, Fox News.
0: Wall Street's still in record territory. Right now, the Dow's up 62 points. Elisa Brady, Fox News.
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9: And good afternoon, 12:05. Welcome to the noon hour on your Thursday. It is sunny out there right now.

0: a couple of clouds here and there, but not heavy cloud cover. 87 on our way to a high this afternoon of 92. The wind's going to gust up to 25 at times. Now, as we head into tonight, there is a chance of showers developing after midnight. 63 will be the overnight low. That chance of rain continuing right into your Friday. 30% odds. Look for a high of only 74, so a little bit cooler than what we've seen the last couple of days. Friday night, 40% chance of showers and thunderstorms. 60 for the overnight low. Saturday, 50-50 chance of rain, 83. Sunday, 40% chance of rain, high of 83. Monday, 50% chance of rain and a high of 84. 92 was the high here at the WNAX studios yesterday. 62, the recorded low. Current temperatures around the region this noon hour, we've got 83 in Fargo and Jamestown both. Twin Cities check in with 77, 81 in Fergus Falls. Des Moines has 82. It's 83 in Cherokee and Lincoln. Ainsworth is at 70. Rapid City is at 74. Pierre, 82. 86 in Aberdeen. 84 in Brookings, the old hometown of Corsica. 82 this noon hour. And once again, here at your WNAX studios, 85 on your Thursday. South Dakota Attorney General Marty Jackley stopped in a couple hours ago. We talked a little bit about his recent trip to Washington, D.C., where he was one of 15 attorneys general who got to meet with Vice President J.D. Vance talking about fraud prevention. Jackley said he brought up South Dakota's strong fraud prevention efforts that they exercise across the board.
1: South Dakota is really a shining star when it comes to that. We have the Public Integrity Unit. I had brought the legislation on government accountability that's working well here in South Dakota. Our Social Security Disability Unit is third in the nation, which makes me proud. And so I had a lot of good things to talk about with the vice president.
0: He said collaboration with state and federal officials in the state is a key part of that work. That's one of the reasons Jackley also said that the vice president is dedicating funds for attorneys general to partner with U.S. attorneys and bring more investigators and attorneys to the states. South Dakota has applied for that particular grant.
1: We're hoping to get a special assistant U.S. attorney that will be cross-deputized. That will be an assistant attorney general, an assistant U.S. attorney that can really look after the taxpayer dollars.
0: The attorney general said that he hopes the application is granted. He wants a joint jurisdiction position that answers to both the state and federal levels.
2: Because at the end of the day, and the vice president said this best, this is a bipartisan issue. These are taxpayer dollars. These are dollars that are sometimes taken from the most needy that deserve those resources. And we need to make sure we're doing everything we can to protect those taxpayers.
0: Another legal type news. South Dakota officials say that calls for parole reform are being addressed. Lieutenant Governor Tony Van Huysen says that Governor Larry Roden moved quickly after concerns from Sioux Falls law enforcement about repeat offenders being released and then reoffending.
3: They felt that there were some cases where parolees maybe were getting into trouble and not getting the consequences they should, maybe getting too many chances before they got pulled back into the prison. And so the governor took pretty quick action and turned that around, and we've added parole agents. We have parole agents focusing now on some of the troublemakers and making them report in not just during the day but on nights and weekends when they're more likely to get into trouble.
0: Van Huysen says that the focus is now keeping dangerous individuals off the streets while improving the system. He adds that the goal isn't just punishment but also long-term public safety through rehabilitation, and the state wants inmates to succeed after release, but he does acknowledge that not everyone will.
3: Parole is a challenging topic because you have guys who are in prison who are set to get out. They're going to get out at some point. And when they get out, you want them to transition back into society, turn their lives around, and be productive citizens. So parole is a way to help them ease their way back into the community. That's what we're doing. Never going to be perfect, but you try to do the best you can.
0: Now, Van Huysen does chair the state's Correctional Rehabilitation Task Force, which is reviewing policies and recommending changes to the legislature for the next session. And 15 South Dakota legislative candidates have issued a cease and desist demand over campaign mailers that they say made use of their names and images without their permission. The postcards were sent by the group called Dakota First Action. It features multiple candidates alongside gubernatorial hopeful Toby Doten, suggesting alignment or shared support. Representative Spencer Gosch says that is misleading. He backs a different candidate for governor and says that he was

0: ever notified that his image was going to be used.
1: An opponent of somebody who I support to jump in and try to infer that we are the same is disingenuous and deceitful.
0: Now, Gosch and other candidates say the mailers falsely connect them to Doden's campaign. The group includes current lawmakers. They acted after the PAC declined to stop using their likeness. Doden, for his side of it, denies any current connection to Dakota First Action. He calls the
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3: Sunshine and 86 at 11 minutes after. Governor Larry Roden says he's optimistic as he fights to hold on to the governor's office in the Republican primary, which is coming up next Tuesday.
4: I'm comfortable just seeing how it all plays out. We've worked hard to get our message out to the people of South Dakota and worked hard to demonstrate that I can be have been an effective leader, and we've got some pretty incredible things done in the last 2 years with me at the helm, and I think people have really responded well, so I'm really encouraged that way.
3: Now, the governor is facing a crowded field, including Congressman Dusty Johnson, Aberdeen businessman Toby

0: June 2nd. And Democrats in Iowa are pushing to restore that state's first-in-the-nation status in the presidential nominating process. They made their case Wednesday in Washington to the Democratic National Committee. Party leaders are asking for a waiver to hold an early caucus or a primary in 2028 while proposing major changes to avoid past problems that were observed with the process. The new plan would allow both in-person and absentee participation, eliminate public declarations of candidate support, and replace the complicated reporting system with a simple vote count. Leaders say the stakes are high. Republicans' 2024 caucuses brought an estimated $120 million into Iowa. Democrats argue they need similar visibility and investment. DNC members raised concerns about Iowa's troubled 2020 caucuses when reporting failures cost the state its leadoff position. Iowa Democrats acknowledge the issues, but Scott Brennan, who is on the Iowa Democratic National Committee, said the DNC shares blame for those problems in 2020.
1: One, I don't want to dwell on the past, and we should not dwell on the past. But I think we could all agree that 2020 did not go well in Iowa, did not go well in Nevada. And I think that certainly the part of the blame goes to both of those states. And a good portion of the blame falls right on the DNC. The DNC pulled the rug out from everyone's feet very late in the process and put us in a position where we had to scramble.
0: Now, a decision on the 2028 calendar could come as early as August, or it might be after the midterm elections. If delayed, we'll keep an ear out and tell you when it happens. Sunshine right now, 88 on your Thursday from the WNAX newsroom at 14 minutes after. I'm Tim Borman.
2: Oh, hey, hi. 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
2: The same real people who brought you F yes and no on the rest.
3: Getting the most recent look at corn crop emergence progress and the latest soybean planting numbers. I'm Danielle Drotzman with your farm news update. USDA meteorologist Brad Rippey looks at the national corn crop emergence rate as of the latest crop progress report.
4: Despite some cool weather, we are continuing to see a good pace of corn emergence. And in fact, we matched the average pace for the week. In a typical time period ending May 24th, five-year average is at 21% of the corn would have emerged. That's exactly what we got in 2026. So that jumped 39 to 60% emerged for corn, right on par with the five-year average. And that keeps us for the second week in a row 2 points ahead of the five-year average. The number this week is 58% for the expectation, a little behind last year's emergence pace, which was 65%.
3: As of May 24th, 86% of the corn crop is planted. And now taking a look at the latest on soybean planting pace, Rippey fills us in there.
4: Moving to soybeans, we had better progress in the north, a little wetter in the south, but overall staying ahead of the five-year average planting pace, which is now 68% would be the average for May 24th. This year, we have achieved a soybean planting pace of 79% complete. A lot of that due to some of that really quick early planting in the south where everything's pretty much wrapped up, and we are now seeing that faster pace moving into the northern corn belt. And just like corn, we saw at least 20 percentage points planted during the week in Michigan, North Dakota, and Wisconsin. So looking at those states in particular where we made a big progress in the last week, Wisconsin now 75% of the soybeans planted. That is ahead of the five-year average of 71%. Michigan jumping 27 percentage points to 64% planted, almost catching up to their five-year average of 65%. And then finally, North Dakota making a nice jump from 41% to 63% planted, and that takes North Dakota well ahead of its five-year average of 45%.
3: With your farm news update, I'm Danielle Drotzman.
5: Hi, this is Lori Young, and I grew up in Ethan, South Dakota. My husband and I love to listen to 570 WNAX. Love the sports coverage.
6: Yeah, we got a little sports coverage coming your way next hour. Twins baseball to wrap up their four-game series with the Chicago White Sox. Let's hope the White Sox, they're bad. They got tired of scoring yesterday, so make it a little closer call. Let's check your weather. Good afternoon. Welcome to the lunch hour. Grand Island getting wet. Lexington, Columbus, Lincoln, Nebraska getting some rain showers. It's kind of the northern edge of a pretty good area of showers through Hays, Kansas, and off into Topeka and Kansas City, parts of our five-state region getting a bit. Actually, there's a couple of thunderstorm cells popped up just to the west of North Platte, Nebraska. The rest of us are, there's no precip out there right now. We do have a pretty active pattern aloft that's going to bring with it hopefully some precip chances, better chances Saturday and Sunday heading into the weekend. 92 and cloudy here today. Gusty winds out of the southeast. 30% chance for showers, maybe a thunderstorm overnight. 63 and cloudy. 30% chance yet for Friday afternoon for some showers. 74 for a high tomorrow. So it's cooling down into the weekend. Look for a high of 83 on Saturday and Sunday as well. Best chance, let's see, we are looking at 70% chance here in Yankton for showers overnight Saturday and about a 50-50 chance.

0: for Saturday and Sunday through the day. 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
5: It's time for my dad, Trent Luce, and today's Luce Tales.
6: Oh, I want to sit on the porch. Bonnie Overdahl, is that okay? Did I do that okay?
7: Orvidal.
6: I think that's what I said. Hebron, North Dakota. Why do you live in Hebron, North Dakota?
7: My relatives settled here, and I settled here when I was born.
6: We got horses, we got some pigs, we got some cattle, chickens, and a rhinoceros.
7: That's correct, yeah. My brother-in-law made that, my former brother-in-law. Yeah. And when he divorced my sister, I got custody of the rhino.
6: And doesn't eat much. That's the good news.
7: It doesn't. And it's a nice yard ornament.
6: First of all, you got a few pigs, and now you got a few more. What do you do with the pigs?
7: The pigs are raised up until they're feeder size, and then a friend of ours purchases them and feeds them out and butchers. They have them, they're butchered.
6: And all of that came as a result of COVID and what is happening with that.
7: A friend of mine went down to South Dakota and picked up some pigs. And I ended up keeping three of them.
6: But there's a couple horses around here. What are you doing with them?
7: Oh, I raise speedbred quarter horses and paints. They're sold for barrel prospects, timed event prospects.
6: This rodeo thing is on steroids right now. I mean, it's just incredible. That doesn't speak to the everyday rodeo people who are just showing up in droves, and the interest is incredible.
7: It is. Horses are probably the sport of the century.
6: From a speed standpoint, what are genetics and things doing, and what are you looking for to make sure you can carry on the next generation of speed in these horses?
7: A good, sound mind, a really nice, calm, easy-to-manage horse. We have a lot of people that want to compete, and not everybody is born a horseman. They haven't had the experience, but they still want to compete at the level they can compete at. So providing the horses that they can compete on and win on is very important.
6: Kelly and I watch the Texas Swing series, mm-hmm. because, you know, in the winter you can watch that at night and see those Texas rodeos. It's pretty handy. There's half those barrel horses I don't want to get on myself because it doesn't look like they're going to go where they need to go. They're ready to go up or down or sideways or something else.
7: They're just finely tuned horses that are trained to do one specific thing, and they love what they do, and just riding off down a trail isn't what they do.
6: Yeah, I know, because you watch them and they're like, they're ready to buck, they're ready to do something, and the minute they turn them loose, boom, they're on task.
7: They know exactly what they're supposed to do and as fast as they can do it.
6: If somebody were to ask you, why do you live in North Dakota, what would the answer be?
7: It's not heavily populated here.
8: quiet,
7: don't tell anybody. Yes, I know this summer there's going to be just a glut of people out in western North Dakota. The excitement about it will probably die down eventually.
6: My friends in Medora are 50-50 on it. Some think it's going to be the best thing ever, some don't. But I'm doing what I want. I'm spending more time sitting on front porches, visiting with friends and making new friends. And thank you very much, and best of luck with those hogs.
7: Well, thank you for bringing them.
6: You got a good hand to take care of the hogs?
7: Yes.
6: I'll just let you imagine the rest of that one. Loose tails, be gentle, stay firm.
9: At WNAX, we know sometimes you just don't want to ask. Guess what? We're here for you. If you're a nonprofit organization and have an event happening soon, send us your information.

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2: I'm Lauren Simonetti, and this is the Fox Business Report.
3: Inflation rose as expected in April due to higher gas prices. The PCE index, the Federal Reserve's favored indicator, shows inflation up 3.8%. Caesars reaching a jackpot deal. The casino giant is set to be bought by Fertitta Entertainment in a deal worth $17.6 billion. The deal includes combining casino resorts, gaming facilities, online gaming, and sports betting platforms, among other assets. Meanwhile, the merger of two railroad giants has come to a screeching halt as a federal regulator hitting the pause button on its review of the $71.5 billion merger between Union Pacific and Norfolk Southern. The Surface Transportation Board said it needed additional information. And that's your Fox Business Report. I'm Laura Cantor, invested in you.
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1: Kicking off the afternoon, we are seeing a lower livestock market, and across our grains, we're mostly higher there, except for wheat. Wheat is lower. So, good afternoon. Danielle Drotzman here with this midday market update for WNAX. Taking a look here at live cattle. June, that's down $1.45 at $249.97. August, down 92 cents at $241.57. October, down 90 cents at $233.07. December, down 72 cents at $232.52. February, down 77 cents at $233.07. Feeder cattle, August, down 87 cents at $353.75. September is down 87 cents at $350.92. October, down 70 cents at $347.72. November, down 80 cents at $344.20. January, down 60 cents at $337.77. Lean hogs, June, down 62 cents at $96.97. July is down 22 cents at $101.90. August, down 22 cents at $100.62. October, up 2 cents at $86.62. December, up 22 cents, $79.20. February, up 27 cents at $82.07. Taking a look on your grain side, July corn, that's up 1.5 cents at $4.54.25. September, up 3.25 at $4.63. December, up 3.75 at $4.81.25. March is up 3.25 at $4.95.5. July soybeans up 7.75 at $11.93.25. August up 10 cents at $11.94.75. September up 10.75 at $11.83.75. November up 10.5 cents at $11.92. Looking at soybean meal, July up $2.80 at $3.33.40. August up $3.40 at $3.29.90. September up $3 at $3.22.40. Soybean oil, July up 130 points at $76.55. August up 134 points at $74.94. September up 130 points at $73.58. Looking at Chicago wheat, July that's down 1.25 at $6.21.25. September down 1.75 at $6.34. And December down 2.25 at $6.53.5. Kansas City wheat, July is down 7.5 cents at $6.67.25. September is down 7.75 at $6.73.75. December down 7.5 cents at $6.89.75. Minneapolis wheat, July down 4.25 at $6.76.5. September down 4 cents at $7.01.25. December is down 4.25 at $7.19. And your oat trade, July is down 5.75 at $3.71.5. And September down 5 cents at $3.80.75.
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3: News. I'm Therese Crowley. Sources confirmed to Fox U.S. and Iran negotiators have agreed to a 60-day memo of understanding to extend the ceasefire and launch negotiations on Iran's nuclear program pending the president's approval. Mines would reportedly have to be removed from the Strait of Hormuz. Outgoing California Governor Gavin Newsom endorses L.A. Mayor Karen Bass in Tuesday's election. The surging Republican former reality star Spencer Pratt tells Fox.
4: Not only did they work together in their negligence in burning down 7,000 houses and 12 people alive, but they're both complicit in laundering, what, $24 billion to actually increase homelessness?
3: Pratt says his common sense resonates with voters. Vice President J.D. Vance with a commencement address at the Air Force Academy, Colorado Springs, commenting on AI, says decisions over life and death must be made by humans, not machines. 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
5: Good afternoon from the WNAX newsroom. I'm Tim Borman. These are stories we're working on to talk to you about at the top of the hour. The Nebraska State Patrol made a traffic stop for someone who was following a semi too close. They got more than just a ticket when all was said and done. We'll tell you about it. And out west, the Black Hills Habitat for Humanity has landed a grant from a federal credit union and a bank in Des Moines. It's going to make a bit of a difference. We'll tell you how much and what it's going to go for. Those stories come your way at 5 minutes after, following Fox News on 570 WNAX.
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7: I'm Colin Strombeck with this WNAX Sports Update. The Chicago White Sox clobbered the Minnesota Twins 15-2 yesterday. The Twins got a leadoff home run from Byron Buxton in the top of the first.
8: And now a 1-0 pitch, and it's hit high in the air to deep left center field. Derek Hill is back at the wall, and it's gone. And the oracle that is Glenn Perkins predicted a leadoff home run from Byron Buxton, and Byron Buxton delivered.
7: Chris Atterbury with the call on Twins Radio. But by the time the Twins scored again, there wasn't much to be excited about as Cody Clemens' eighth inning home run pulled the Twins to within a 14-2 deficit. And that was two-thirds of the Twins' hits as three White Sox pitchers combined for a three-hitter. The White Sox pounded out 18 hits. Eight of those were given up by Twins starting pitcher Connor Prelip, who also walked three, gave up six earned runs, and struck out five over four and a third innings pitched. He took the loss to drop to 1-3. And Twins manager Derek Shelton had nothing good to say about the Twins' game, but he did have high praise for White Sox starting pitcher David Sandlin, who only gave up one hit and one earned run, struck out four batters in six innings, picking up the win to go to 1-0 in his first big league game.
9: First career batter, home run, and he settled down. I mean, he threw the ball well. I think, to give him credit, he threw a ton of strikes. I mean, I don't know how many first pitch outs we had. I felt like we squared some balls up. But we hit balls right at people. But he threw strikes. And, you know, once he got the lead, you got to give him credit. You know, major league debut, he got a lead, and he put the ball on the plate.
7: Meanwhile, the Kansas City Royals got spanked by the Yankees for the second straight day as New York won it 7-0. Ryan McMahon had a two-run homer. Ben Rice had an RBI triple and a two-run single. Royals starting pitcher Noah Cameron gave up four hits, two earned runs, and a walk. He struck out four batters over five innings. He took the loss to go to 2-4. The Twins wrap up their series at the Chicago White Sox this afternoon. Pitching for Minnesota, Kendry Rojas, lefty, 1-0, 1.26 ERA, 14 strikeouts. Pitching for Chicago, Davis Martin, a righty, 7-1, 2.04, 66 Ks. Start time 1:10. We'll join the broadcast at 1:40 after markets. The Royals are off today. They start a series at the Texas Rangers Friday. The Twins start a series at the Pittsburgh Pirates tomorrow. The NCAA baseball tournament starts Friday. The South Dakota State Jackrabbits at the Nebraska Cornhuskers at 3 p.m. Colin Strombeck, WNAX Sports.
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Hunter, these high quality pears, as well as spring, summer, and fall calving bred cattle. Get on pears and bred cattle 1 o'clock Central Time. Foose Angus Ranch, commercial dispersion. There'll be 100 head of these home raised purebred Angus cows from heifer to broken mile. Cook, complete dispersion of threes and up. 90 home raised black and a few baldy 3 to 5 year old pair. Hovland, 20 head of black heifer pair. Conan, 45 black and baldy heifer pair. Rissy, 30 head of Angus heifer pair. Davis, 20 head of red Angus heifer pair. Nelson, 18 purebred Angus heifer pair. Cooney, 80 head of home raised Angus pair from 3 to 8. Schmidt, 31. Red pair from 4 to 7. Weezer with 40 head, a home-raised black pair from heifer to broken. Gorsuch with 35, home-raised purebred Hereford and black baldy pair. Tinas, 40 head, a home-raised solid to broken pair. Bruner, 40 head, a black 7 to broken. Stout, 53, purebred Charlet pair from 3 to broken. Dykeman, 40 head, a home-raised black and baldy, 5 to broken. Bauman, 40 head, a red and Charlet pair, solid to broken. Cape with 14, home-raised Hereford and first cross baldy, solid to broken mouth pair. Plus many more pairs into the bred cattle. 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Home-raised Angus, 4 to broken, calf now. Stosher, fall calving dispersion, 110. Black and baldy, 6 to broken. Hinman, fall calving dispersion, 40. Black 3-year-old, plus many more spring, summer, and fall calving bred cattle, followed by several sets of Angus and Hereford bulls. Again, big run of weigh-ups at 7 in the morning, 15 to 1700. High

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Stosher, fall Calvin Dispersion, 110. 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Again, big run of whips at 7 in the morning. 15 to 1700.

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4: 90 at 570 WNAX here in Yankton. Mostly cloudy skies on another warm afternoon. Did want to mention fall foliage. Just kind of put that in your ear here. 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Late October, we have a fairly new fall foliage trip that starts with a trip to Atlanta. We fly you to Atlanta, and then you head into the Smoky Mountains to enjoy fall foliage. You'll also spend a little time in Savannah, the Biltmore Mansion in Asheville. You'll see Fort Sumter, the Magnolia Plantation, and a whole lot more. 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
2: And a warm afternoon, mostly cloudy, 90 at 570 WNAX. I'm Jim Remler. Let's check your weather. We see shower chances building into the region as we head into the weekend. Best chances with rain Saturday and Sunday, it appears. We have a fairly active weather pattern aloft. And right now we're seeing southern Nebraska getting some rain showers from Columbus down to Grand Island and south into Kansas. And I mentioned earlier a few isolated thunder showers, and actually between Paxton and Sutherland, in Nebraska, right there crossing the Interstate 80 and heading toward the North Platte area. So some heavy rain showers occurring right now as we roll through the noon hour. We'll see 92 for a high here today in Yankton, mostly cloudy skies. Southeast winds gusting up around 25 at times. Overnight, 63, about a 30% chance of showers perhaps, and about a 30% chance for afternoon showers on Friday here in Yankton. Temp, big difference, 74. So a nice cool down for Friday heading into the weekend. And then around 83 for Saturday and Sunday. Best chance for Yankton looks like Saturday night for some showers. Evening and overnight, 70% chance. Right now, partly sunny skies, 90 at 570 WNAX.
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4: Make it easy, Steve, with another WNAX Trips update. One of our new trips last year was our getaway to Niagara Falls in September, and it was fantastic. We're headed back. Keep in mind, we don't just go to the falls. On our Niagara Falls trip, we stop at the Rock and Roll Hall of Fame, Ark Encounter. 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
6: As we begin this holiday shortened week, our cattle markets are digesting a lot of noise. I'm Keith Wenberg with your Farm News Update. As we kicked off the markets this week, our cattle markets were digesting just a lot of outside noise, a lot of it coming from Washington. Brad Coyma is with Coyma, Coyma and Varlick, based out of Sioux Center, Iowa.
7: I think the market could stand ahead a little breather from as aggressively as this thing got sold off here late last week in the to point at one single thing, I don't know that that's correct analytically. I would tell you that there does seem to be still this march to the door by the fund, willingness or desire to get out. These funds have made a lot of money down the long side of the cattle here for a long time. And as you're seeing this open interest, especially decline as the Junes are becoming close to delivery, you're largely seeing the funds come out and not replacing their longs in the August or the Octobers. And the market misses them, of course. And I think some of that we've talked about over and over. But we've got an environment here where there's so much outside stuff, right?
6: And that outside stuff has been playing a factor as well as a role within our markets.
7: I mean, worried about a White House announcement, worried about a potentially screw worm, worried about what might happen with Brazil beef or what might happen next in Iran. And I think that the fund manager says, you know what, I think I'm going to take my ball and go home here for a minute. So I think the market's suffering from that. And that hurt the cash market here as well, too.
6: And then you throw in the USDA's cattle on feed report.
7: A little bit worse than expected. We were thinking the placements were going to be up. Remember, we're comparing to very, very small numbers a year ago. The border with Mexico has been closed a long time. But for a change, placements in Texas were up 8% at 108. Conversely, Nebraska was 98. Iowa was 102. So some of it's just in the denominator or that. The other thing, of course, is with this drought out west and a lot of this cow-calf country, some of these cattle are moving early.
6: With your Farm News Updates, I'm Keith Wenberg.

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4: 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The Siouxland Feedlot Forum, slated for June 16th in South Sioux City, Nebraska, will bring together industry and academia to explore strategies enhancing cattle feeding in the region. Hosted by SDSU and UNL Extension, the Siouxland Feedlot Forum kicks off at 10:30 a.m. on June 16th. 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
5: We're going to talk about implanting cattle. Dr. Zach Smith with SDSU is going to be talking about what things have changed with the changes in the FDA regulations and how we might be managing cattle going forward. Then we're going to shift gears, talk about facilities.
4: UNL's Galen Erickson will lead discussion covering cattle management on roller compacted concrete. While the final segment of the day will spotlight labor.
5: So we're going to have Dr. Tommy Wenders with Zimpro and John Schrader, manager at DAR Feeders, talk about some of the things they've observed through their course of work on what works and where some problem areas are in terms of managing feedlot employees.
4: Bookending the forum will be three technology companies, Performance Livestock Analytics, Kemen, and Cattler, each offering insight on innovations in cattle feeding. 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
6: Good afternoon, 570 WNAX. Market numbers here in just a moment. 90 at our studios. Two things. Going on tonight in Parkston, South Dakota, some great music. Amphitheater Thursday, 6 p.m. Parkston Amphitheater. It's the their concert series returning for another year of free live music. So bring your lawn chair and leave your cooler at home. They got food trucks, cold beer, and live music at 6 p.m. Parkston at the Amphitheater. And then a really cool thing happening Saturday here in Yankton. It's called Rock the Block, and it starts at 8 a.m. And you can help the Habitat for Humanity of Clay and Yankton Counties, basically volunteering, paint houses, minor repair, tackling yard work for folks. 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You can go all day if you'd like, if you're ready to roll. 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
7: It's time now for your Live at 55. I'm Danielle Drotzman with this market update for WNAX. And this update is being brought to you by Christensen Well and Irrigation. Taking a look at live cattle, June down $1.57 at $249.85. August down $1.30 at $241.20. October down $1.12 at $232.85. December down 97 cents at $232.27. Looking at feeder cattle, August is down $1.02 at $353.67. September down $1 at $350.80. October is down 95 cents at $3.

0: 47.52. November down $1.10 at $343.90. Taking a look at lean hogs, June down 60 cents at 97 even. July steady at $102.17. August up 12 cents at $100.97. October is up 45 cents at $87.05. Taking a look at your grain side, July corn is up 3 cents at 4.55¾. September up 4¾ at 4.64½. December is up 5¼ at 4.82¾. July soybeans up 9½ cents at 11.95. August up 11¾ at 11.96½. September up 12½ cents at 11.85½. Soybean meal. July is up $3.50 at $334.10. August is up $3.80 at $327.30. September up $3.30 at $322.70. Soybean oil, July up 150 points at $76.73. August up 151 points at $75.09. September up 147 points at $73.73. Chicago wheat, July is down a quarter at 6.22¼. September down a half cent at 6.35¼. Kansas City wheat, July is down 5½ cents at 6.64¼. September down 5½ cents at 6.76. Minneapolis wheat, July down 3½ cents at 6.77¼. September down 3¼ at 7.02. And your oat trade. July is down 4½ cents at 3.72¾. September down 2¼ at 3.83½. That is a rundown of your current market information that we have for you here with your Live at 55. This update has been brought to you by Christensen Well and Irrigation. And for WNAX, I'm Danielle Drotzman.
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7: With Iran, I'm Lisa Brady, Fox News.
8: U.S. officials confirming to Fox News that American and Iranian negotiators have reached a 60-day ceasefire extension, a memorandum of understanding.
7: Fox's Trey Yangston, Tel Aviv.
8: The question now is whether or not President Trump and Iran's Supreme Leader Mujtaba Khamenei will sign off to move this deal forward. As part of the current framework, we are told this would extend the ceasefire and open the Strait of Hormuz. The issue of Iran's nuclear program would be pushed down the road, and already we're starting to see a splinter in the positions, at least announced by Iranian state media and announced by President Trump.
7: The U.S. and Iranian officials have drawn different red lines on Iran's nuclear program. The framework would launch negotiations on those details. A top Pakistani diplomat expected in Washington tomorrow. This just hours after more of what CENTCOM calls defensive strikes, intercepting five Iranian drones that were threatening ships. The U.S. also hitting a site where a sixth drone was about to be launched. Pushback on ICE from the Massachusetts governor, releasing new guidance for schools, hospitals, and churches dealing with immigration agents.
9: The guidance from Democratic Governor Mara Healey includes barring access to areas like classrooms and offices at schools, child care providers, higher education institutions, and places of worship unless a valid judicial warrant or order is presented. The same goes for student information and that of patients in healthcare settings. Healey has been critical of the Trump administration's immigration policies.
10: They're going after people who aren't safety threats. And they're still making people afraid.
9: Homeland Security officials defend the use of administrative warrants, saying they're used only when a person has received a final order of removal from an immigration judge.
7: Fox's Tanya J. Powers. This is protests continue at one migrant detention facility in New Jersey. DHS Secretary Mark Mullen tells Fox,
11: "We're going above and beyond. The fact is, this is political theater."
7: America's listening to Fox News.
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7: Michigan Governor Gretchen Whitmer, considered a potential presidential candidate, will not run for president in 2028, at least. The term-limited Democrat confirming during an annual conference she'll take a break and not jump right into something. A dog owner due before a judge in Florida after a neighbor was killed.
2: Deputies in Broward County, Florida now have Linda Cutler in custody on a manslaughter charge. She's the owner of two dogs seen on a video mauling a woman to death earlier this month. Officers found Cutler at a hotel in Melbourne Beach. Sheriff Wayne Ivey was at the jail to greet her.
15: Hope you enjoyed your time at the beach.
16: Oh, yeah.
15: Because you're not going to be going back.
16: Okay. What is the purpose of that?
15: A woman's dead and two dogs are about to be euthanized because of your uselessness.
2: Cutler reportedly told investigators she knew her fence had holes and that the dogs had aggressive histories. In Miami, Eben Brown, Fox News.
7: A man in Missouri facing multiple charges after a boat crash.
17: Investigators in Hickory

0: County, Missouri, say 39-year-old Michael Stock crashed his boat on Pomme de Terre Lake Sunday, allegedly refusing to bring injured passengers back to shore to be treated after the crash, then ditching the boat and his passengers before cops got to him. He's facing multiple counts, including felony, second-degree kidnapping, assault, and leaving the scene of an accident involving physical injury. Police are also looking at whether alcohol was involved in the crash. Boaters are always urged to avoid alcohol, to follow navigation laws, and immediately seek help after any accident of the water. The investigation remains ongoing.
1: Fox's Jeff Manasso. Just getting word, one of hockey's best has died. Claude Lemieux, a four-time Stanley Cup champion, was 60. There's no word yet on a cause of death. Monday night, he was the Montreal Canadiens torchbearer before Game 3 of the Eastern Conference Final. Stocks turning mixed, the Dow's down 20 points. I'm Lisa Brady, Fox News.
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3: 5 minutes after the hour on your Thursday, heading for a high today of around 92 underneath skies that are going to be mostly cloudy. The sun will try to peek through at times. Winds going to gust up to 25 throughout the course of the day. Rain developing in the area after midnight tonight with an overnight low of 63 expected. Then on Friday, 1 in 3 chance of showers. It's going to be cloudy throughout the day. 82 the expected high. By Friday night, that chance of rain up to 40%. By Saturday, up to 50% with a high of 83 in the forecast. Sunday, still a 40% chance of rain in the area, 83 for a high. Monday, 50-50 chance of rain all day with a high of 84. We'll have a more in-depth look at your weather coming up in just a few. The Nebraska State Patrol says a traffic stop near Milford led to a major drug seizure on Wednesday morning. Troopers say they stopped an eastbound Nissan Rogue on I-80 near mile marker 382 because it was following a semi too closely. Now, once it got stopped, a State Patrol canine was called in and alerted to the presence of drugs in the vehicle. A subsequent search turned up 525 pounds of cocaine, that's more than a quarter ton, and just over 9 grams of heroin. Authorities arrested 23-year-old Garoppin Gill of Yuba City, California. He's being charged with suspicion of possession with intent to deliver and 3 other charges. He was booked into the Seward County Jail. Officials say his first court appearance has not been scheduled at this point in time. And the Black Hills Habitat for Humanity has landed a major boost, a grant in the amount of $87,500 from the Black Hills Federal Credit Union and the Federal Home Loan Bank of Des Moines. That's going to be used to help expand access to safe, affordable housing. Habitat leaders say the funding will support both new home construction and critical repairs, all while helping more families move towards home ownership. This is Executive Director Scott Engman.
4: Home ownership always ranks up there as one of the key factors in wealth creation and health and civic engagement in any community. So the more families we can get into home ownership, we feel it just builds a more robust Black Hills region.
3: 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Officials say that the new funding will help to meet growing demand as housing costs continue to go up. From the WNAX Newsroom, I'm Tim Borman.
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6: I wonder if people miss newspapers as much as I do, though I spent my business life in radio. The print medium has always been exciting to me. I met Dan Bechtold of the Winter Advocate recently. He's been part of the weekly paper for 56 years. We revisited old names and old friends and the effect that the internet had on today's media. Dan Beck.

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4: Good afternoon and welcome to the afternoon 5-State Farm Report. Danielle Drotsman here, your host for 570 WNAX. Hope you guys are all having a great Thursday so far. 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Well, we kind of got a shortened program coming up for you here today, as after the commodity wrap with Dwayne Bussey with Bolt Marketing, we will be joining the Minnesota Twins as they are taking on the Chicago White Sox. So that's the second half of the program. But here on the first half of the program, we'll be visiting with Ashley Coles. She is the executive director of the Minnesota Turkey Growers Association and Research and Promotion Council. So we'll be hearing about a little bit of a different industry we don't hear too much about, the turkey industry in Minnesota, creating demand, and just some events and updates they got going on here for this summer. So make sure to stay tuned here as we continue throughout your program on 570 WNAX.
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0: 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This is Kent Pillum with Harried Livestock saying thank you.
1: Cows moo. Pigs oink. Keith and Danielle. They talk farm news, markets, and more on your big friend, 570 WNAX.
2: And a good afternoon, everybody. Welcome back to your afternoon Five State Farm Report. Danielle Drotzman, your host here for 570 WNAX. Kicking off your program here today with a great guest. We are excited to get on. I have with me Ashley Coles. She is the executive director of the Minnesota Turkey Growers Association and Research and Promotion Council. So, Ashley, we're excited to get you on. Thanks for joining us. How are you today?
3: I'm great. Thanks for having me.
2: Absolutely. Well, just to start, we're excited to get you on and hear about Minnesota turkey and just the industry. So, you know, on WNAX specifically, you know, we don't hear too much about poultry production, but, you know, it's a big part of agriculture, especially in Minnesota. So I think you guys consistently rank number one in U.S. turkey production. So maybe just fill us in on the current state of the industry within Minnesota.
3: Yeah, you're right. So Minnesota is the number one turkey producing state in the nation. And the category actually encompasses multiple sectors of the turkey industry. When you look at, the hatching side of things, we're big there. We're also big in processing. And then also, you know, the boots on the ground, the farmers. So, you may not hear about us much because some of our surrounding states don't have the turkey industry that we do have here in Minnesota. And so we're also small but mighty. We're number one in the country, but when you look at the number of farms total compared to other commodities, we have only roughly 400 farmers that make up the turkey industry in the state.
2: Gotcha. And when you look at, you know, Minnesota farms, you know, kind of what do the farms look like? Are they more family farms, independent farms, or like versus like, you know, your corporate farms? I guess what's that demographic look like?
3: Yeah, that also is something that makes the turkey industry in the state of Minnesota very unique. Not only are we number one, but we also have kind of the largest group of independent growers anywhere. And so, you know, it's not like when you hear of other poultry where they're all contract growers or corporate growers. I would say the majority and most of our growers here in the state of Minnesota are independent growers. We do have some, corporate or company-owned birds, but for the most part, they're independent growers. And we have everywhere from first-generation growers all the way up to sixth-generation growers amongst our growers here in the state of Minnesota.
2: Very cool. Yeah, and it's so, I mean, especially in like the, you know, the poultry industry, I feel like that's very, it's not always family owned. So it's kind of cool to hear that up in Minnesota, you guys are still doing that with the turkey industry and poultry industry in general. So, you know, with that, we also hear a lot about bird flu, I guess, when that pops up, especially, you know, in those spring and fall seasons. So when you look at the Minnesota turkey growers, you know, has that had a big impact to you in the industry in Minnesota?
3: Yeah, so the current high-pitched avian influenza outbreak that we're living through actually started back in the spring of 2022, and it's been ongoing. The interesting thing that some folks may or may not know about high-pitched avian influenza is it's primarily cyclical or seasonal, and so the primary vector or the number one way that high-pitched avian influenza has been found to be spread is from migrating birds. And so in the spring and the fall is when the highest risk season is for high-pitched avian influenza. And so, you know, those times of year, you know, our farmers have robust biosecurity plans, and we call, you know, typically, you know, it's peacetime, you know, biosecurity plans where they're robust, but then we have, you know, the high risk seasons where those biosecurity plans are supercharged. So in the spring and fall is typically when we see some of those, and it really depends on the year. It's not the same in the spring and fall. You know, some springs are heavier in cases, and some falls are heavier in cases. And so it really depends on the year, the impact it has on the state.
2: Gotcha. And I guess any work revolving around bird flu and just trying to manage it through the association?
3: Yeah, if there was a secret sauce or a magic recipe or a silver bullet to take care of high-pitched avian influenza, you know, we'd sure be chasing after it. Mm-hmm. But over the past, you know, our association over the past about 18 months to 2 years, we've invested roughly $4 million in research. And of that, probably 80% of it has been invested in looking at high-pitched avian influenza

0: type of research. So prevention research, not prevention of how it gets into barns, but also from barn to barn spread if it does get into a barn, looking at, you know, different, you know, prebiotics, things that can potentially also help with turkey immunity to, you know, any and all pathogens. So there's a lot of work being done. And then, you know, not inside the research space, but in the policy space where we spend a lot of our time is looking at different types of prevention measures that we have to do in conjunction with the government. And so when you think of like vaccines, it's not just as easy as saying we're going to vaccinate for high path avian influenza because there's trade implications. Because not just the U.S., but all countries through the World Health Organization have decided that the best approach to this foreign animal disease is to stamp it out and not vaccinate to prevent. So, you know, the stamp out response to the disease has prevented us from, you know, allowing us to vaccinate for something because it would shut down our export markets. And so, you know, there's more conversation now than ever, not just here in the U.S., but globally, of maybe we need to change that approach. And so we're having those conversations with folks within USDA. We're having those conversations with our elected officials on a federal level in all states. And then also here within the state of Minnesota with our animal health officials as well, saying that if USDA says it's okay to start vaccinating for high path avian influenza, will you allow us to vaccinate within the state? So there's multiple layers. And then, you know, other simple things that we're looking at prevention, not just within the barns, but working with our state legislature the past 2 years, we've been able to create a grant called the Protect Grant that allows our growers to, you know, invest above and beyond what they typically invest in biosecurity into things like lasers. So it sounds like very like sci-fi, maybe turkey lasers, but it's not a novel technology. So the lasers that airports use to keep birds off of runways, remember, because I said that birds are the number one vector for high path avian influenza. We now have found that if you put these lasers on top of turkey barns to keep wild birds away from turkey barns, it adds another layer of protection for the birds in the barns by keeping the waterfowl and the migrating birds away from the barns. And so it's those types of innovative things that we're looking at to try to approach and prevent high path avian influenza. But there's a lot of red tape and a lot of hurdles to jump over for some of those things.
1: Absolutely. Yeah, definitely a lot of behind the scenes work that has to go on, you know, when talking about, you know, a vaccine or whatever it may be. So, yeah, definitely keep up the good work there. So I'm sure eventually we'll, you know, you'll turn the page on, you know, managing it. But I guess with that, you know, just keeping the industry going for any ag commodity is just making sure you have, you know, demand for the product and a consumer. So I guess any work you're doing to just promote Minnesota turkey and create demand.
0: Yeah, this is the fun part of my job that I really enjoy talking about is the turkey promotion side of things. And especially with the past 2 years of the supply chain issues that we've had because of high path avian influenza, looking at promotions. And so, you know, this is a good timing for this interview because as we go into the month of June is actually National Turkey Lovers Month. And so we have, you know, an emphasis of, you know, people can and should eat turkey year round. I mean, we have Thanksgiving and we're going to continue to celebrate turkey as like the center of the table for Thanksgiving. But looking at, you know, the kickoff to grilling season and, you know, kids being done with school and easy lunches that they can do at home and those types of things. So, you know, the kickoff for us is we are also partnering with the St. Paul Saints for 12 games, the 12 home games in the month of June. And we're kicking off the first game on June 7th with a $10,000 turkey product, $10,000 worth of turkey product donation to Second Harvest Heartland. It's how we're kicking off June for Turkey Lovers Month, and we'll continue to partner with the St. Paul Saints through the month of June. And then when we go, you know, throughout the summer, there's various things that we're doing with some major metro media, looking at, you know, turkey on the grill or different applications of cooking turkey that people may not have thought about, because when you ask people about turkey, they automatically think Thanksgiving, and we're working on shifting that to have folks think about, you know, turkey really any time of year. And then, you know, we'll roll right into the Minnesota State Fair where we have our famous Turkey to Go booth and Turkey to Go sandwich. So those are just the high level things. There's a plethora of other things that we're doing more localized throughout the summer, but those are the big ones.
1: Gotcha. Very, very cool. And there's another month, you know, that we can add to the calendar, Turkey Lovers Month. So I guess with that, we're kind of coming up to the end of our time. But, you know, as we kind of prepare to flip the calendar into June, I guess any meetings or anything I missed that, you know, you would want to just put a plug out there for?
0: Yeah. So the other big thing that happens in June is our annual meeting. So we call it our Summer Summit. It takes place on June 25th to 26th.

0: at Arrowwood Resort in Alexandria, and it's where the turkey growers meet for our annual meeting. There's robust education, there's lots of socializing and having fun as well. So that's also what we're working on getting ready for in June as well, and we're excited about that event.
1: Great. All right. Well, Ashley, thank you for joining us here today and filling us in on all things Minnesota turkey. So it was a great pleasure to have you on, and have a great rest of your day. So again, thank you.
0: Thank you.
1: Perfect. All right. That's Ashley Coles. She is the executive director of the Minnesota Turkey Growers Association and Research and Promotion Council. So with that, we'll take a quick break. Colin will have some weather, and then we'll take a look at your markets here at the bottom of the hour. So stay tuned.
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7: As we heard about in this morning's Ag Weather Update, showers moving through the northern plains. Daily showers and thunderstorms for the central and southern plains, and drier in the Midwest. Good afternoon, I'm Colin Strombeck with this WNAX Ag Weather Update. Now let's take a look at the rest of the world. Canadian rain is becoming heavier this weekend. Some showers have been going through the western Canadian prairies over the last couple of days, but many areas have been warm and dry. This combination has helped to accelerate field work this week that's been behind all season. More widespread rainfall likely this weekend into early next week, giving a shorter window for making significant progress, but then increasing soil moisture for some areas that have started to dry out a little too much, especially in Alberta. Arid in South America. Dry weather expected to continue in Brazil through next week, unfavorable for both corn and wheat. That's not unusual for corn, as most areas are fully entrenched in the dry season, but southern wheat areas require fronts moving up from Argentina to supply good moisture over the winter. Very little to none is in the forecast over the next couple of weeks. Across the Atlantic, hot and dry conditions continue in Western Europe for the next couple of days. That could have some impact on wheat, but it's getting a little bit too late to have a negative impact, especially since soil moisture has been overall favorable in these western areas. However, the heat could be stressful for corn and other summer crops, which will rapidly advance as conditions remain drier. Chances for rain increase continent-wide this weekend and especially next week, which would be very favorable if that materializes. Elsewhere in Eurasia, a system has moved into the Black Sea region this week, bringing scattered showers and cooler temperatures through early next week. Frosts are a risk for some far northern areas over the next couple of mornings, but it's unlikely to have much of an impact to production, even though wheat is vulnerable there. The cooler and rainy conditions would be somewhat unfavorable for corn and other summer crops, which could use some heat and sunshine. Showers get more isolated next week while temperatures slowly rise. More showers down under. A system is finally moving off the coast into the Pacific after bringing many days of scattered showers to eastern Australia this week. The upcoming pattern favors a few more systems scraping by the southern end of the country, bringing some needed showers for winter wheat and canola establishment. Recent and forecast precipitation giving a boost to the country during a time when drier conditions are more likely because of the building El Nino. From the WNAX Weather Center, I'm Colin Strombeck.
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5: Pfeiffer's, America's land auctioneer.
6: Closing down the day, we are seeing a lower cattle market, a little bit of a higher hog market, and across our grains, we are mostly higher there. So, good afternoon. Danielle Drott's been here with this commodity wrap-up for WNAX, and this commodity wrap is being brought to you by Grossenberg Implement. Taking a look here at live cattle, June is down $1.67 at $249.75. August down $1.50 at $241. October down $1.40 at $232.57. December is down $1.20 at $232.05. February down $1.10 at $232.75. Taking a look at feeder cattle, August down $1.60 at $353.02. September down $1.55 at $350.25. October is down $1.47 at $347 even. November down $1.45 at $343.55. And January down $1.32 at $337.30. Looking at lean hogs, June down 62 cents at $96.97. July steady at $102.12. August is up 7 cents at $100.92. October up 57 cents at $87.17. December up 67 cents at $79.65. And February up 67 cents at $82.47. And time to check in here this afternoon with Duane Bussey with Bolt Marketing. And Duane, as always, thanks for joining us here today on this Thursday commodity wrap. And as we take a look at cattle, you know, it's kind of been a quiet day, I guess, on the futures side so far. You know, we haven't had too much news in general on, you know, just that the cattle market in general this week. You know, cash has been pretty decent so far, but I guess any thoughts on some of the light pressure that the both live and feeders saw here today?
7: Yeah, kind of a back and forth week. Like you said, we were kind of moderately lower earlier in the week, but we found some support quickly as we saw really good box beef movement, better box beef prices, and really showed that we had good beef demand and movement over the holiday. Great to see. But the last 2 days, it started to trim back off a little bit too once we got caught up near the highs of the week for the box beef. And the futures market kind of tailed off today right at the end of the day. A little disappointed. I was kind of hoping we could keep a futures rally going a little bit more, maybe even test the old highs, but it looks like that, you know, at least for the time being, might be a bit of a dream. We're kind of starting to set up a downward trend line. I hate to even say that, but, you know, May is a really strong demand month. It is possible for the funds and money flow to start to leave the future side of this market a little bit. Like you said, cash was lower last week. With the higher boxes, I thought for sure we could get steadier higher this week, maybe a bit of a bounce back, you know, back to for Packers buying for a full kill week next week. But now today's close leaves it a little bit in question. I still haven't heard a lot of cash cattle news, like you said, so probably

0: to look for that tomorrow. Hopefully it's during trading hours and not all after 1:30.
1: Yeah, absolutely. And I guess as you look on the hog side, you know, kind of another uneventful day there for hogs. I mean, they were kind of lower for most of the day, but here at the close, kind of had to have a little pop here. So I guess any thoughts on the hogs today?
0: Yeah, I think we got down to some pretty big support areas once June got to that 95 area, and now we've started to grind a little bit higher. And the cutouts and cash hogs have also started to come up a little bit. I think cutouts were above $100 today. That's nice. Like I said, cash is starting to grind higher too. That should give support for this June contract here. And really, when you think about where beef prices are, a hog shouldn't be below $95. So demand should start to pick up here. I know we have adequate supplies, but I look for the hog market. I don't know if I'm going to say establish a new upward trend now from here, but at least I'm hoping we found a nice seasonal low and can at least give our producers a little bit higher price moving forward.
1: Absolutely. I hope so, too. So with that, I guess let's take a quick look over on the grain side, see what that's doing here as we close on this Thursday. So looking at July corn, that was up 3 1/4 at 4.55 3/4. September up 4.5 cents at 4.64 1/4. December up 4 3/4 at 4.82 1/4. Looking at July soybeans, that was up 9 1/4 at 11.94 1/2. August up 11 1/4 at 11.96. September up 12 1/4 at 11.85 1/4. Soybean meal, July, that's up $3.50 at 3.34.10. August up $3.80 at 3.27.30. And September up $3.50 at 3.22.90. Soybean oil, July, up 144 points at 76.70. August, up 147 points at 75.07. And September, up 146 points at 73.72. Looking at Chicago wheat, July, that is up 1.5 cents at 6.24. September, up 1 1/4 at 6.37. And December, up 0.5 cent at 6.56 1/4. Looking at Kansas City wheat today, July, that was down 4.5 cents at 6.65 1/4. September down 4 3/4 at 6.76 3/4. December is down 5 cents at 6.92 1/4. Minneapolis wheat, July, is down 3.5 cents at 6.77 1/4. September down 3 1/4 at 7.02. And December down 3.5 cents at 7.19 3/4. And again, visiting here this afternoon with Duane Bussey with Bolt Marketing. And Duane, also, you know, grain has just kind of been all over the place this week too. You know, kind of corn and beans were a lot lower yesterday. Now today, you know, beans are positive, like double digit positive, and corn is higher here today as well. So I guess kind of any thoughts behind that up and down trade that they're seeing there, or the positivity there?
0: Yeah, I think, like you said, up and down trade for sure. We've been lower most of the week because of, you know, just good planting progress. There is a hot, dry forecast, but if you ask most people, it's exactly what the crop needed throughout this country, especially the Midwest. So, but now we're starting to rally back a little bit. Back and forth overnight rumors of the Iran war kind of has the headlines still moving back and forth, obviously. It sounds like we're in agreement on a deal in principle, but President Trump has to prove it yet. So watch your social media posts. I'm sure we'll still see fireworks there. But you mentioned soybeans. Yes, soybean meal, soybean products looking fairly strong last 2 days. The soybean products going higher really helps the crush demand. And, man, that crush demand has been great. And, you know, our exports for, like, soybean meal has been record high this year, too. So all good news there. You know, even though we have a nice crop developing, there's still so many unknowns and early in the season, so it's all right to keep a little weather premium in these markets. Soybeans found support at their upward trend lines or where they found support before. Corn did break some upward trend lines, so I'm a little bit worried about their technical outlook. Wheat is still holding their upward trend line, but, man, kind of a dull trade a little bit this week, but important that it held the upward trend line today. So technically these markets look a little bit better. I'm hoping for a little bit better finish to the week tomorrow. Maybe we grind a little bit higher on concerns that maybe this hot dry forecast sticks around. We kind of like, you'll see that a lot of times on Fridays during the weather market season where you grind a little bit higher going into the weekend, just unsure of what the weather forecast is going to be Sunday night and Monday.
1: Gotcha. And maybe also how much planting progress is going to get done, too, because I think the

0: weekend's supposed to be somewhat nice, possibly.
1: Yeah, exactly. Yeah, I'm still out in the tractor here up in northeast South Dakota. We've been cold and damp, but yeah, 90 degrees sure changes the ground really quickly. So like for northern North Dakota where they've got some prevent plant issues or some wet soils, this is really going to help. Longer term, probably a bit bearish because we're going to get the crop in and guys aren't going to elect for prevent plant. So maybe a little bit more acres available come June 30th, but we'll talk about that when we get closer to that big report day.
0: Sounds great. All right. Before I let you go, Duane, I guess anything on those outside markets you've been watching here today?
1: Well, that poor crude oil has been all over the place today. Fairly quiet considering the headlines. You know, obviously, we're about $89 if we get a deal with Iran and it actually sticks for once and there's no more bombings during the overnight session. Crude oil could grind a little bit lower as some of the longs look to exit. But, you know, if not, you know, the other side of it that can happen. So always watching the crude oil market.
0: Gotcha. All right, Duane, as always, thank you for joining us here today. You have a great rest of your day and, you know, have fun planting. So we'll talk to you next week.
1: That sounds good. Thanks.
0: Perfect. All right. That's Duane Bussey with Bolt Marketing. He's based out of Britton, South Dakota, joining us here today on this Thursday Commodity Wrap. So with that, this update has been brought to you by Grossenberg Implement, and we will, I'll turn it over to Jim and he'll get you hooked up with the Minnesota Twins game. So enjoy the game, everybody.
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5: Let's go back to the pregame lineup card. 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After a rough first month as a Twin, Anthony Bonda on a nice run right now. Seven consecutive scoreless innings. The velo's up. We asked Bonda what's leading to this recent success.
6: Honestly, just being in the zone a lot more. I'm trying to get ahead with every guy, you know, and then we've identified some things as far as locations with stuff, where I was getting damaged at. Due to the count, you know, falling behind, having to come back to the middle of the zone.
5: Yeah, something else in this run, he's inherited six runners and none of them have scored. We're probably going to see him today with the way the pitching is going to be pieced together for the Twins. Chris?
7: We might see Perk today. He might, if he leaves the broadcast booth and starts loosening up, because it's all hands on deck for the Twins here today. And honestly, Glenn, the Twins have been good in these situations. These sudden change, kind of facing a little bit of, you know, late in the day, change of plans type of scenarios. They've been pretty good most of the time this season. As Victor Caratini leads things off. Checks his swing, that's a strike going one. And they've also been really good against really good pitchers, whether it was Crochet earlier this year or Framber Valdez, they ran out of the building.
8: Seems like when their back is against the wall, that's when they do some of their best work. I'll tell you, I played catch with Plouffe down in the field for about 5 minutes the other day, and I still have posterior elbow soreness. So
7: you're out.
8: I'm out.
7: A swing and miss, and the count is 0-2. Someone dug up a picture. It might have been one you were asked to sign of you in mid-delivery. My elbow hurt just looking at the way you were contorted.
8: Me too.
7: Ground ball up the first base line. When you get some of those pictures that capture just that moment with the torque and the angle and the violence of what we watch and take for granted from a pitcher 100 times a night,
8: That's why I have this big knob on my elbow.
7: Pitch wide and the count is 1-2. Why sometimes in the middle of a flight you just start shaking your arm to try to get feeling back into it.
8: Exactly.
7: One ball and two strikes to Caratini. They play back and well off the line. Pitch on the way. swung on and fouled off to our left, and that's a little below.

0: below us. That one coming in hot. Still 1-2 to Vic Caratini. Caratini handling the catching chores in the absence of Ryan Jeffers as a pitch down, and hopefully RJ is healing up from that hamate bone surgery. Such an integral part offensively. You knew you're going to miss that. And was having such a strong year defensively as well. 2-2 bounding ball towards first base. Murakami takes it himself, and there's one away. Seven up and seven down. Here's Tristan Gray. I think one thing we've noticed on this trip without Ryan catching, you know, two out of every 3 days, fewer challenges. I mean, yes. We talked about it a ton yesterday. I think Ryan really set an incredibly aggressive and positive tone for stealing strikes behind the plate.
1: And a high bar,
0: yeah,
1: as far as success goes. And it just felt like every pitch that was thrown, he was trying to figure out, is that a ball or a strike?
0: Big swing and miss by Gray. It's 0-1.
1: And he had gotten very good very quickly at that.
0: And he's talked about it. He said, we had it in spring training the year prior. And I focused on it. As a ground ball back up the middle, has a chance to get through, and it does. Tristan Gray, bounding ball single back up the middle. And the Twins have their first base runner of the day against Davis Martin. The tie-in runs aboard, and here's Ryan Kreidler. So Ryan used the 2025 spring training situation to really kind of hone in. And, boy, he developed a knack for it, and not just knowing what to challenge, but knowing when to challenge, strategically using those challenges, he was very, very good. Can't wait to get him back. Kreidler likes to swing early, and he swings and fouls, and the count is 0-1. Big hole on the right side of the diamond. Kreidler has been getting into his pull power a bit here this year. He's never hit a ton, and as he has said repeatedly, just trying to be an athlete and unlock some things and be less mechanical and stiff in the box. It's worked so far. He swings and misses. And the count is 0-2. That was a slider. And the count heavily in favor here of Davis Martin. And you're kind of at his mercy now, aren't you, Perk? Because he can throw a handful of different pitches for strikes. And not just each pitch in one specific location. He can throw each pitch to different locations.
1: Yeah, and I think he sequences incredibly well. Obviously, the command is as good as it gets in the game. But he'll throw any pitch. I mean, you know what pitches he's typically going to get strikeouts with. It vast majority of them are four-seam and slider. But it's still, now you have to cover the whole zone with multiple directions of movement.
0: Swing foul ball. He's able to fight off a cutter. And one of the things he does, it's easy to say, oh, he gets X number of strikeouts on this pitch. But how did he get to that pitch? And
1: right.
0: I think that's where he's graduated to a new level.
1: And it's just as simple as being confident that he can locate all of his pitches.
0: 0-2, and he's taken a called strike three. Boy, Kreidler started walking back to the dugout before Jeremy Rehak gave him a sign. That was right out of the Adam Beck playbook of delayed strike calls.
1: And this is what makes him so difficult is he gets an 0-2 cutter that Kreidler follows off. And so then you're thinking, okay, he's not going to throw me a cutter again. He's probably going to throw me a slider off of that, and it's probably going to be a chase pitch. And so then your inclination is to take, and then he sneaks a fastball right down the middle by you.
0: Yeah, it was middle-middle as Buxton swings through a cutter, and the count is 0-1. And sometimes you see a pitch like that as a fan, you're like, why didn't he swing? It's a fastball right down the middle. But it's
1: right. But the whole thing was set up by him throwing the cutter. And then that puts that doubt in your head. Okay, now it's going to be a bigger breaking ball.
0: 0-1 misses in.
1: And he's got enough velocity that he can zip it in there, and you're not able to react quick enough to foul it off because you're seeing it out of his hand thinking, okay, that is the slider. I'm right. That's going to break off the plate. And then when you realize that it didn't, it's right down the middle, and you walk back to the dugout.
0: See what Buck can do with 2 outs and a 1-1 count. Runner at first, and the pitch is swung through. That's a fastball. And the count is 1-2. Buck trying to time him up. He struck out his first at bat. So he saw cutter, swing and miss, change up, and then a four-seam. And again, with two strikes, everything's in play. Buck, historically, hard in, spin away. So the slider's in play. The fastball, obviously, is still in

0: play. Davis Martin, a lot of weapons. Two outs, runner at first. Runner goes, and the pitch is taken. It's in the dirt. Gray's at second base. Gray thought momentarily about trying to get to third as that one skipped away from Caro. But he'll settle for second. It's a stolen base for Tristan Gray on ball two, and it's 2-2. And he threw him a curveball there on a 1-2 count. So if you're Byron Buxton, and he throws most of his curveballs to lefties, you just saw a curveball in the dirt. Does he come back hard in? You still haven't seen the slider away. And the pitch is down and away, and that's the cutter. And the count is 3-2 now. Those were the first two pitches Davis Martin has thrown that haven't been real competitive pitches.
1: He kind of spiked both the curveball and the cutter there.
0: Tying runs at second.
1: Byron Buxton will do that to you.
0: 3-2. That's taken down and away, ball four. Changeup. So an interesting sequence to Buxton. And what that told me was they just didn't want to really mess with Byron Buxton right there after a couple of strikes.
1: And especially once that base opened at first.
0: Byron's a guy who, as dangerous as he is, he will swing at balls off the plate. So you might, you know, walk into one there, walk into an out. But worst case scenario, now you try to handle Brooks Lee. He's 0 for 1. He's bounced out on a curveball. He's the two-out hitter here, trying to tie this game in the top of the third. First pitch to Brooks Lee is taken for a strike. A curveball again, and it's 0-1. 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Swung on and foul off the foot. It's a changeup. And no surprise here, curveball changeup. And the book on Brooks Lee is a fairly simple one. And the first line of the book is avoid fastballs. Brooks has gone to work on fastballs this year, but he has struggled with the breaking stuff and the off speed. And when you've got all of those pitches, you have options.
1: He went sinker, curveball, changeup last time, and then it was a four-seamer up and away that Brooks fouled off.
0: Here's the pitch. Swung on and fouled down the third baseline. There's your four-seamer.
1: So it's the same sequence minus the first pitch sinker. He got Brooks to ground out to second base, that little nubber on a curveball down below the strike zone. And I think that was probably a mislocation. See if he tries to backdoor that curveball here.
0: Well, the fastball was down bottom of the zone, not up and away. And it's now poked down on the ground towards third. Vargas backs up on it. His throw to first is true. They got him with a changeup. So a little dribbler off the bat of Lee ends the threat, and the Twins strand two in the third inning. We've played 2.5. It's 1-0 Chicago.
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1: Second trip to the lineup card now for Simeon Woods Richardson facing Sam Antonacci. And Antonacci takes a ball, one ball, no strikes. He struck out to open the ball game for Sim. Great job by Simeon to get out of that leadoff double scenario in the second without a run scoring. Finds the outside corner for a strike. Leadoff double. Tagged up. Tristan Peters went to third on a fly ball out to right. So a runner at third, one out. Contact play executed beautifully to cut down and run at home. Pitch low. Splitter. Two balls and a strike. A glorious sunny day. Decent afternoon crowd here on a Thursday. All sorts of goofy traffic in and around Chicago yesterday. Cleared up a bit today. As the 2-1 is in the air foul. And we found out, what was it, seven bridges at one time where all the draw bridges over the Chicago River were all opened at the same time to let a vessel through.
2: Yeah.
1: And that means no cars, and it backed up all across downtown Chicago.
2: Gridlock during rush hour.
1: Pitch down and away, and they count 3-2. But the boat made it through. I think that's what we're losing here.
2: I would imagine it did, yeah.
1: Yeah,
2: I'll assume that it did.
1: Three balls and two strikes. Full count to Antonacci for the second straight at bat. The pitch swung on and hit in the air left field. Larnick breaking in on the ball, loping in underneath it, jumps up and makes the catch. And there's one out here for Munetaki Murakami. And before he bats, let's take 10 seconds for station identification on your home for Twins baseball.
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1: 20 home runs for Munetaki Murakami. Shares the league lead, and he looks at a pitch down and away, a splitter, one ball, no strikes. He has homered in each of the first three games of this series, and is trying to become just the fourth rookie ever to homer in all four games in this series as he hits a high fly ball to deep left field, but foul. Here's your list. Matt Davidson in June of 2017. He was a White Sox, I think, wasn't he, Davidson? Jock Peterson did it as a rookie, and that was June of 2015. So all these guys are in June. And some kid from Bloomington named Kent Herbeck, June of 82. Big swinging miss in the count 1-2 on Murakami. Nice work, Herbie. One ball and two strikes to Munetaki Murakami. He's been fun to watch. Not fun to pitch to, but fun to watch as a pitch low, 2-2. And again, in a stadium that is known for having literally the jersey being worn by a fan of essentially every player who's ever played a day for the White Sox, the Murakami jerseys are starting to take a hold. 2-2. That's taken low, 3-2.
2: It's probably the most common one.
1: I would say yes right now. It's the one we see the
2: most. And you
1: of.
2: See multiple variations. You see
1: white
2: the Chicago Bulls colored one, the home one. You see the Japanese one.
1: 3-2 in the air foul again. And there's always some outliers here. We saw the Todd Frazier yesterday. We saw Kevin Youkilis White Sox jersey today.
2: Trying to figure out the Axelrod one.
1: Dylan Axelrod, but he was wearing the number that he wore with Cincinnati, not with the White Sox.
2: Yeah.
1: 3-2. Swung on and fouled. Maybe he was a big Dylan Axelrod fan, and then when he came over from the Reds, he just assumed that's the number he would get.
2: Is he 40?
1: I don't know.
2: No, he's 39. He was 39 with the White Sox.
1: Oh, the 3-2 pitch. That is down and away, ball four. Murakami takes a walk. That's part of his game, a big part of it. He stole his first base last night, and Murakami will run for Vargas. With one out here in the third, still a 1-0 game. Twins move on to Pittsburgh. Now, I think we were both disappointed to discover that Paul Skeens actually throwing today for the Pirates, so we won't see Skeens in the series.
2: I always feel selfish in situations like that. I'm sure there's nobody in the Twins dugout that's bummed that Skeens is pitching today.
1: Pitch inside, one ball, no strikes.
2: But when he pitched,
5: the pitch is rolled.

0: ball, the catcher's challenging.
1: Let's see if Vic can nail one here.
2: When he pitched last year at Target Field, that was something to watch.
1: Strike called.
0: The call is overturned. Minnesota has one challenge remaining.
1: Very nice job by Vic Caratini. Twins actually have two challenges remaining. Rehak got that wrong. The Twins have been right on the challenge, so they don't lose one. This ball fouled away, and the count is 0-2. Yeah, Skeens last year at Target Field, aside from the first pitch changeup that drew the ire of Tim Laudner, he was dominant throughout the course of the afternoon. He's actually lost a couple in a row. He's facing the Cubs today. And the Pirates have not announced their starters for this series. 0-2 downstairs, 1-2. And then, I don't think Derek Shelton's going to say it, but it's going to be a big series for him. You go back to the place that showed you the door. You're going to want to come in there and prove that they made a mistake, even while he is certainly happy for the players that he nurtured there having a successful year. One ball, two strike pitch. Here it comes. Swung on a miss. He struck him out. That is a good-looking slider. I don't know when the last time I saw Sim throw a slider like that by a right-handed hitter. That's a good pitch today.
2: He had Vargas way out front, and that tells you that that's got tight spin on it. Probably looks like a fastball out of the hand. Vargas nowhere close.
1: Caratini out to the mound now to chat with Sim. Montgomery's the hitter, and Montgomery got him last time for a RBI single, and Montgomery's gotten everybody over the course of the last couple of days. He's had some big swings, so perhaps just talking a little bit here about how they want to attack him. But this is an interesting and a very long conversation, and now they'll force Rehak to come out and break it up. I always like this move by the catcher. You make the umpire walk almost all the way out there, and then you leave before you can get in on the conversation.
2: Coming into the series, it was Montgomery was struggling against fastballs, correct?
1: Yes.
2: And he's right at that ship.
1: Yeah, he's been smoking fastballs.
2: He's got, it's off the top of my head, four hits off fastballs.
1: To all fields, too, off righties, off lefties, it hasn't mattered. Drove an 0-1 pitch through the right side for an RBI single in this 1-0 game, and he pulls the first pitch through the right side for a base hit here. Murakami takes a turn, but will be scared back to second by Clemens' throw. So that long conversation was for naught. The first pitch splitter hung middle, and Montgomery's been on everything, and he ripped it through the right side. It's the third hit of the day for the White Sox, two of them for Colson Montgomery.
2: And as a hitter, when you're confident that you can hit the fastball, it makes everything else so much easier to hit. And when you see a guy rip a split, it doesn't matter the location. When you see him rip a split through the right side on a line like that, it means that he's timed up to a fastball basically right back through the middle of the field, which is exactly what you want.
1: Now it's Mydroff. Big grand slam yesterday. First granny of his career. He takes down and in, one ball and no strikes. Mydroff is a spooky guy to have in the box with a runner in scoring position because the ball's always seemingly in play. Chase Mydroff. Leads the club in hits. RBI numbers are low, but he's moved around the order a bit as he takes ball two. It's 2-0. Chase leans back in the box, shakes his legs out a little bit. His hands are low. Chokes up off the bottom of the bat. And the 2-0 pitch is a strike. 2-1. Mydroth kind of expressive after that. But he is wiggly in the box. He's wiggling his arms, his shoulders, his butt, his legs. On Manhattan Beach. Pitch on the way, and it's checked at. It was up and in, didn't go, and the count is 3-1. I spent an offseason living in Manhattan Beach, and there are a lot worse places you could spend your time. Went down from MiraCosta High School down to the University of San Diego, and he takes ball four down, and he'll walk to load the bases. And Tristan Peters, who doubled first time up, is going to bat with the bags full as Pete Mackey makes a trip to the mound. Long and the short of it is, you go to MiraCosta High School just off of Manhattan Beach, and then you go

0: the beautiful campus of USD. And you have spent some time in some pretty gorgeous tropical locales.
1: That's living right, man.
0: Peter's a left-handed batter. Well-traveled path to get here. As Peters has been with a couple of different clubs, played with a couple of different colleges, as Andrew Morris is up and warming now in the Twins bullpen. So Morris, who has worked his way into some big leverage spots, is now potentially needed in a longer role today. We're in the bottom three. 1-0 White Sox, trying to keep it that way. Two outs and Peters the batter. He's 0 for 3 with the bases loaded this year. He does have two strikeouts in these spots. The infield is back. The outfield fairly deep and the pitch is low. One ball, no strikes. No walks here. Peters likes to hang out over the plate, hands out away from his body. Back kind of wobbly, straight up and down. Accepts a strike in the outside corner. It's 1-1. Peter's stance is, I almost want to use the word casual. He's just kind of hanging out in the box. Everything seems very loose, and then he locks it up tight and loads it into position upon delivery, and he takes a strike here. It's 1-2.
1: He's got really low hands in his setup and out away from his body. They're like, what, about belt height?
0: Almost like a golf club addressing
1: it. Just above his belt. Bat barrel straight up and down.
0: He swings and hits one back up the middle. It's going to be a backhand pickup for Gray. He'll have to hurry to first, and the ball gets away from Josh Bell. One run scores the hold. Montgomery at third. That's going to go as an infield single, and it's a 2-0 game in favor of the Chicago White Sox. Gray gave it a good effort, but that ball was just hit oddly off the bat, only 56 off the barrel. Kind of some funky side spin, and Gray had to grab it and hurry the throw to first, and running out of that left-handed box with that extra step. Peters, with good speed, was able to leg it out for an infield hit and an RBI.
1: I almost wonder if his best play would have been going to Brooks Lee at third base and trying to beat Montgomery.
0: Hitter is Grichuk, and he skies the first pitch foul down the right field line.
1: Tristan Gray had to run so far back to his right. He was playing up the middle, and he had to go so far to his right. And that ball, when it landed, because it had that side spin, kicked away from him.
0: Yeah.
1: So it took him even further away. I don't know if he had a play over there, but slowest runner on the base is Montgomery going to third.
0: 0-1 sliced into right field. If it's fair, it's trouble. That is fair, it's a problem. Montgomery's going to score. Here comes Mydroth. They're going to send Peters. Peters will score standing. It's a two-out bases clearing opposite field double for Randall Grichuk. And just like that, it's a 5-0 White Sox lead.
1: Happened in a hurry. Simeon had two outs and a guy on first base. Caratini went out for a meeting with before the Montgomery at bat, and a single there, and then four straight.
0: Yeah, the walk to Mydroth, really one of the key moments here in the inning, because then there's no margin for error with Peters. And then the aggressive Grichuk is going to chase Simeon Woods Richardson from this ballgame. So a spot start, and Sim is done after 2 2/3. His pitching change brought to you by Upanor. A GF brand, count on Upanor for plumbing that performs. We've got a scoreboard update with Mark Janoski next on your home for Twins baseball.
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2: 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A T340 crawler.
3: 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A lot of work's been done to it, and it's in its everyday clothes.
2: And there's a wide variety of other things. You've even got a carousel horse on this thing, Lee.
3: Yep, we've got a carousel horse, fiberglass. It's really kind of a unique piece.
2: Yeah, for sure. The auction opens on the 22nd of May, ends

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5: I don't know. I don't know if that's a true statement. Riku Nishida is the hitter. Riku Nishida batting left-handed. Andrew Morris on in relief. We'll see how long the Twins stretch him out. Two outs here in the third inning. First order of business, get in the dugout. And the first pitch fastball is a strike, and the count is 0-1. As Perk said, it happened in a hurry with Sim. He walked Murakami with one out. There's no crime there. He then struck out Vargas, so two outs, one on. And then it all fell apart in the blink of an eye. It's a pitch fouled down the third baseline, 0-2.
6: Well, and Caratini went out there for a meeting. Obviously talking about how they want to pitch to Montgomery. Sim threw him a split, basically hung middle-middle, ripped it for a single, and kind of just snowballed him on him from there. He couldn't find it against Mydroth. Peters, the little squibber in the infield, and then Grichuk.
5: So you can't fault Sim for the pitch he threw to Peters. I mean, he ended up getting just a squibby 55-mile-an-hour
6: But you back flare, it up from there. It's
5: yeah. You put yourself in a spot with no margin for error with the walk.
6: You make a good pitch out of the meeting, or you find a way to challenge Mydroth.
5: Yeah. Pitch upstairs from Morris, and the count is 1-2 now to Nishida. So a 5-0 lead for Davis Martin and the White Sox. We're in the third. And the White Sox have been impressive here in Chicago. Long set, Morris offers. And wide. Nishida is so expressive. He bounces around in the box. He's got a little Louis Arise in him in terms of the mannerisms at home plate. The veteran Grichuk is at second. The rookie Nishida in the batter's box. The pitch is delivered and fouled away. Stays 2-2. Well, Morris, like Davis Martin, pitched to Texas Tech. We got a couple of Red Raiders currently on the mound for their respective clubs here. Morris went to Texas Tech after pitching to Colorado Mesa in beautiful Grand Junction, Colorado. What a wonderful part of the world that is. The pitch bounces up to Nishida and the count 3-2. Don't want to lose him. Started 0-2, and now it's 3-2. And you're throwing your seventh pitch. Morris with that red glove, dips the hand into the glove, all the while staring at Caratini. Now the pitch, swung on and banged on the ground, is short. Tristan Gray pounds the glove, scoops it up, throws to first, and the inning is done. But what an inning it is. It's a four-run avalanche for the White Sox. They lead the game 5-0 after three. This is your home for Twins baseball.
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0: 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Clemens taking a pitch here after the one pitch out. Bounced out to third in his first trip. Really swung the bat well yesterday. Two hard outs against the rookie Sandlin, and then a home run late. Clemens flinches at a slider for a strike in the count 0-2. Now the Twins offense having a rough day. Not as rough as the 13-year-old birthday boy in the section down below us. Got out of school to watch the White Sox on his birthday. That's all good. He's got his Luis Robert City Connect jersey on, but his mom just put him through torture as a pitch off the outside corner. She's wearing a giant sign on her back that says, "Warning, my son is turning 13 today." And then between innings, she handed her phone to the usher and asked the entire section to sing happy birthday to him, and he looked like he wanted to hide under the mound. Ground ball back up the middle, bare hand by Martin, and he throws to first. What a play by Davis Martin, showing the athleticism, getting off the mound and retiring Cody Clemens.
1: Well, it's springing off the mound. That ball was behind him, bare handed on a hop. Nice little spin and throw. That's a good play.
0: Two outs, and Bell is now the hitter. Yeah, so mom had the entire section serenade him. He looked like he wanted to crawl in a hole. And then they had to do pictures, and he wouldn't look at the camera as the pitch is down and away. And just now the usher came down and gave him, like, a, I think, a baseball. I think he got, like, a birthday baseball. One oh pitch upstairs, and the count is 2 balls and no strikes.
1: Mom is definitely enjoying the birthday more than the son.
0: And honestly, she did all the work 13 years ago today, so why not? Enjoy it. Big swing and miss by Bell in the count 2-1. 2 balls and a strike to Josh Bell. Two outs, two quick outs here in the fourth. Twins trail 5-0, the pitch. That's in there for a called strike, and the count 2-2. Twins got a single from Tristan Gray in the third. Buxton walked, and that's the extent of their base runners. On the way, looked at off the plate, and the count 3-2. Again, Martin surgical. Football player in high school as well. Found his way to Texas Tech, battled through some injuries. Developed into a fine player. And there's a called strike 3, and back to the dugout for Josh Bell. He's caught looking for the second time today. Fourth strikeout for Martin. We've played 3.5. It's 5-0 White Sox. On your home for Twins baseball.
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1: Bottom of the fourth inning, and the bottom of the order, Edgar Caro against Andrew Morris. First pitch is strike from Morris, and the count is 0-1. Chris and Glenn with you from sunny Chicago. We'll be off to Pittsburgh following the ball game. Three with the Pirates at PNC. As a pitch fouled away 0-2, you'll hear us talking about the Clemente Bridge and the view of the river for 3 days. As we will be way upstairs at PNC Park. Great view of the river, bad view of the ball game. But a fun atmosphere for baseball as a pitch high and the count is 1-2. And a Pirates team that has a winning record. And tell you what, you win in that town and fans will come out and they will support you to the hilt. 1-2. High. 2-2. Derek Shelton's return. Chance to see our buddy Tony Leo. Trainer with the Pirates.
2: Looking forward to seeing how big his beard is.
1: He's got the Letterman thing going on. 2-2, swinging miss. Caratini held on to it. Might have ticked it a little bit. Carroll throws his hands up in the air. It's a strikeout. And that's out number one for Morris. Antonacci will be the batter. For a while there, dueling beards, Tony Leo, who was clean-shaven as a Twins trainer for years, all through the minor leagues.
2: Yeah.
1: And he went to Pittsburgh. He's from Pennsylvania. He's got a massive, big Letterman beard. But Timmy Burke was kind of working the same sort of chin whiskers. And then he shaved them all clean to start the year as a strike called 0-1. I do not believe Tony has followed suit. You must have had him in the minors at several stops.
2: Only in AAA.
1: Only AAA. Rochester?
2: Yeah. Yep.
1: The ball's in two strikes. Foul ball by Antonacci. Tony hit all the levels. He started in E-Town where he said that one day he's in the training room trying to get the pitcher ready for a game and he gets a call to go next door and cut a duck out of a net that had gotten caught and tangled up in his municipal swimming pool.
2: That's just
1: wide.
2: That's just like a Wednesday in the minor leagues.
1: Yeah. Especially in E-Town. Sam Antonacci brings the energy at the top of this order. The two-strike pitch is off the fists, a little blooper, shallow center. It's going to drop for a base hit. Antonacci turns, settles in at first, and now the cat and mouse will begin because with Murakami at the plate, you certainly want him to hit. But we've seen the White Sox run Antonacci with Murakami at the plate already in the series.
2: Makes it more challenging for sure when you've got a guy on first base and the speed that Antonacci's got, and then you're trying to figure out a way to execute pitches to one of the dangerous, most dangerous hitters in the game right now.
1: Munetaki Murakami has a strikeout and a walk today. Pitch upstairs, and it's 1-0. So he has two of the three true outcomes for which he is known.
2: I don't like your foreshadowing.
1: I'm laying facts out here. I'm just laying out facts. I'm not creating narratives. One ball and no strikes to Munetaki. Runner bluffs, and the pitch is a strike in the outside corner. Would that bother you as a pitcher when the guy would bluff and stop like that? Do you even notice?
2: Nope.
1: One ball, one strike, one out. Throw over to first base, and he throws it away up the line, and Antonacci gets exactly what he wanted. So he got his attention enough to draw a throw, and the throw is a bad one. It's an error on Morris, and Antonacci moves into scoring position at second base. There are some fast guys and base stealers who just, you know, they're sneaky and they're smooth. And then there are some guys who stand at first base and scream, I'm running. I'm running all the time. Pay attention to me, I'm running. And Antonacci does that really well. He's always active and jumping around and moving. Now the 1-1 back to the plate, and that missed. And the count is two balls and a strike.

0: pitch. Swung on, bounced up the first baseline, foul. And the count is 2-2. Two balls and two strikes, runner at second. Munetaki Murakami in the batter's box. Andrew Morris on the mound. Kid from Boulder looks in and delivers, and it swung on and lifted in the air to shallow left field. Gray out, Larnick in, and neither can make the play. And the ball rolls away from Gray towards left field. The run's going to score, and Murakami goes to second base with just a nobody home. Bermuda Triangle double to left field. It's 6-0.
1: Just out of the reach of Tristan Gray. That was a curveball. That I think that ball would have bounced off a home plate had Murakami not swung at it. And he somehow managed to place that ball directly in between Tristan Gray and Trevor Larnick, and they were about 6 feet apart.
0: And they were about to collide, and as they turned sideways, the ball bounced out towards the left field wall, and Gray had to keep running to pick it up. So Murakami trades places with Antonacci. And now here's Vargas. It's now a 6-0 game. And a big swing and miss, and the count is 0-1. Tough afternoon for the Twins so far. It was awful night last night. Trying to stop the bleeding here. Morris looks back, now delivers. There's a strike, and the count 0-2. The White Sox have also revealed themselves to be an opportunistic team. They're so much more fundamentally sound than they've been in recent years. And they are very opportune. There have been times over the past decade where they could swing themselves out of an inning as much as you would get them out yourself. This pitch is taken for called strike three. Kind of a delayed call from Rehack, but Vargas doesn't argue, spins around and heads back to the dugout. Two outs here in the fourth, and now it's Colson Montgomery. Well, it was Montgomery, who's now 2-for-2, banged that first pitch splitter into right field in the third with two outs, and that started the trickle that would lead to a roar. It ended up being a four-run inning. He's handled the hard stuff. He's handled the soft stuff. He gets a cutter down and in. One ball and no strikes. I guess fitting to take a pitch that's kind of right in the middle between the hard stuff and the soft stuff.
1: As a batter, just staying out of the middle of the strike zone. It's a good starting point.
0: Big swing and miss, and the count is 1-1. That was a sinker. Morris has done a little bit of everything for the Twins this year. Need a spot start, need long relief, need to close a game. He delivers, and a big swing and miss at another sinker, and the count is 1-2. All right, let me tap into your pitching brain here. He's throwing him the same pitch twice in a row and got swing and missed. You dare throw a third one, or is that ill-advised?
1: I think if he did, it would be a four-seamer, just a little bit different movement maybe at the top of the zone. I would imagine he's probably going to go sweeper, breaking ball, something down.
0: One ball, two strikes. The pitch is wide. It was the same pitch, a sinker, and he just missed it well off the plate away.
1: The other two sinkers, the first one was in. Second one started in, kind of ran back over the plate. That one Caratini set up away, and it ran off the plate.
0: 2-2 here. Swung on a missed. He struck him out with a four-seamer you talked about. That's a nice little sequence. Three strikeouts in the inning for Andrew Morris. We've played 4-6-0 White Sox. This is your home for Twins baseball.
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2: 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I wish the Twins were in Detroit playing the Tigers right now, not just because the Tigers are really struggling, but that's because Tom Selleck at the ballpark today. He stopped in their booth talking about one of his all-time favorite Tigers.
3: It was so great to spend 2 weeks at spring training and have Al Kaline say, "Why don't we warm up together?" Yeah, it was cool. Like Field of Dreams.
4: Yeah, for sure.
5: And Flaherty's pitch is grounded through the left side. It's a base hit that ties the game. Rivero drives in Adell.
2: Yeah, right now in this game, the Angels lead 5-1. But Chris, I raised my coffee mug to the screen. I toasted. It's pretty awesome to watch Tom Selleck sitting in a booth.
6: The only Tom Selleck footage I want to see is when Danny put shaving cream all over the towel by the batting cage in Bradenton, and then Tom Selleck wiped it all over his face and got mad. That's the conversation I want to have. As a pitch to Arcia is taken for a ball, one ball, no strikes. Magnum P.I. Gino probably clutching that Magnum P.I. mug as he watched Selleck chat with Jason Benetti, pitch inside, and the count is 2-0. That before he went and did the Mr. Baseball movie where he went to Japan as a player, Tom Selleck was taking some hacks with the Tigers. And Danny had put the towel for him on a hot, steamy day, and he had the shaving cream all over it. Tom went to wipe the perspiration off that famous mustache. It's ball four called, but they're going to challenge it.
7: The pitch was ruled a ball. The catcher's challenging.
6: And lather all over the face, and people's sexiest man alive do not like that.
7: Call is confirmed, ball four. Chicago has one challenge remaining.
6: Leadoff walk, Orlando Arcia is aboard, so Davis Martin puts a man on for Caratini. Now that is the Tom Selleck Tiger story that I think we need to get Benetti to investigate. Here's Victor Caratini. Caratini's 0-1, and he lines this ball into center field. Peters breaking in on the ball now and puts the brakes on, reaches up and makes the catch.
8: So Danny put shaving cream on a towel.
6: Yep.
8: That Tom Selleck wiped his face with the towel, the shaving cream covered towel.
6: Yep.
8: Did Tom Selleck ever get payback?
6: No, he was just really mad. Apparently, Tom was not conducting himself in a manner that a lot of the big leaguers felt was appropriate around the cage.
8: He was big league in the big leagues.
6: Yeah, and they're like, nah, I don't know. Let's go to the age-old book of tricks. As a pitch taken wide, one ball, no strikes. Now, maybe Danny was just jealous because Tram and Whitaker got to appear on a Magnum P.I. episode, and Danny never did. I don't know. Pitch on the way. Swung through by Gray in the count 1-1. But it is a great story. One of many. Many stories for Mr. Gladden. Gray has the Twins' only hit today. Pitch on the way. Swung on a miss, and the count is 1-2. Runner at first, one out. We're in the fifth. All White Sox, 6-0. Martin's thrown 65 pitches here in the fifth. Big lead. He delivers down and in, and it's 2-2.
8: I'm showing up on the broadcast, the TV broadcast right now, and I don't know why, and it makes me uncomfortable because Corey Provis is in that booth, and we don't know what he's saying.
6: So you're ducking?
8: I was hiding. I was pulling a Corey Provis and hiding under the desk.
6: Line drive right field. That's going to be a base hit. Arcia takes the turn. Now he's the slowest Twin by foot speed on the roster. He gets to third. They're going to have to hold him there. sliding double for Tristan.

0: Gray. Tristan Gray with both of the Twins' hits in the ballgame, pulls one into the right field corner. Arcia at third. They're now at second and third with just one out, and Ryan Kreidler will hit. Nice job by Tristan Gray.
1: Change-ups to Tristan Gray both times.
0: He was able to hook that one. And now it's Kreidler. Kreidler struck out looking in the third. Infield back, they'll happily give up the run for the out, and a swinging foul ball straight back. No balls and a strike. Twins looking for a big inning here. Get something going. Try to dent that 6-0 lead. No balls and a strike. And the pitch. Swung and a miss. 0-2, that's a sinker from Davis Martin. Sometimes you watch a guy dominate and it's easy to see, like, oh, wow, look at that. Look at the pitch. Look at the movement. Martin's just surgical in the way he goes about it, almost businesslike. There's a swinging ground ball towards shortstop. This will get the run home. Picked up by Montgomery, throws out Kreidler, but Ryan picks up the RBI. It's now 6-1 as Arcia scoots across. Tristan Gray advances to third base, and Buxton will be the batter.
1: Yeah, and nothing really stands out. There's nothing eye-popping about what Martin does. His breaking ball, his curveball, has a little bit more horizontal break than your average right-handed breaking ball. But other than that, it doesn't – he's not blowing anybody away, but you can tell by the swing and misses, by the take, that the take and strikes, that the hitters aren't really comfortable in the box as far as what pitch they're going to see when.
0: Byron sees a curveball for ball one, down and in. Runner at third base for Buxton. Walk and a strikeout for Buck. He has two of the three true outcomes. He watches a fastball away. Two balls, no strikes. Twins are 4-2 on this road trip, more than halfway through. One more win, they guarantee at least a 500 road trip. Two more wins, it's a winning trip. Strike called, and they count 2-1. Down big in this one, 6-1 here in the fifth inning. Then 3 in Pittsburgh. Taj Bradley, Bailey Ober, and Zebby Matthews due to pitch at PNC Park. 2-1. Wide, 3 balls and a strike. So Byron, 3-1. He's looking for one pitch. He's looking for a pitch to drive out of the ballpark to left field here. And I doubt that Davis Martin is going to throw him that pitch.
1: Wouldn't think so.
0: 3-1. Swung on a miss. He got a sinker. It was down and in. Tantalizing for Buxton. But Buxton swung over the top of it. That ball ended up down out of the zone. Full count now, 3-2.
1: He doesn't dare throw him a changeup off of that, does he?
0: We shall see. Most of the changeups to the lefties today. You never know. Swung on a miss. He threw him a heater, and Buck swung right through it. A fastball gets Byron swinging for the second time today, and the inning is over. Twins do get a run on a walk and a hit. We've played 4.5, and it's 6-1 Chicago in the home for Twins baseball.
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3: Bottom of the fifth inning, and Travis Adams is on the pitch. We saw him last night. He had a rough go of it. And he hops right back up on the rubber here today to try to get back in the groove. He'll face Mydroth, Peters, and Grichuk. Mydroth got a grand slam off of him last night as part of a White Sox romp. And Adams gets another look at him now. First pitch on the way, and it's up and away. One ball, no strikes. And I would imagine, Perk, as a reliever, when you have a bad night, you want to get back out there as soon as possible.
4: It's the best part about being a reliever is you get to wipe that one away.
3: 1-0. That's a strike, and the count is 1-1.
4: It was the hardest part about being a starter for me was the build-up to that day, and if you didn't get the job done, then you had 4 days to think about it.
3: Kind of like being a DH, right, where you have to just wait for your call. You get your four trips as a pitch skied foul, and the count is 1-2. When Andrew Morris was called up and he was in the bullpen, he said that he really was looking forward to that aspect of it for the exact same reason. He said, I think I'm wired to be in this role. 1-2, and that one fouled away, and not everybody is, and it's not a judgment. There are some players who have to be so routine and regimented that starting is really the only option. Like the bullpen is too much chaos for them.
4: Yes.
3: The 1-2 swung on and popped up. Back to first base, Bell retreating, Arcia coming over. Bell's going to catch it, staring up into the sun. That's not an easy play, and he makes the catch. And there's one out here in the fifth.
4: Hey, catch the Buck Truck at Target Field on June 6th for a limited edition t-shirt giveaway. Be one of the first 10,000 fans to score a Buxton-inspired graphic tee as the Twins take on the Kansas City Royals. Get your tickets at twins.com/tickets.
3: So one away for Peters. Peters 2-for-2, a double and a single today. Woods Richardson forced to start when Rojas couldn't post with a sore elbow as a pitch wide. Hopefully more information on that as it progresses. Obviously there are processes in place in terms of imaging and what are you going to look at, how you're going to react before they make any sort of pronouncements. As a pitch piled high in the air back of home. That is a towering foul ball. It drops down amongst the fans, and fan with the hat tried to scoop it up in the hat. That rarely works, and the fan behind him just grabs it with the bare hand. 1-1. That's a big league pop-up. Shows bunt, bunts it up the third baseline. Brooksley, do or die with the bare hand, throw to first, in time for an out at first base. Peters cannot believe it, and Brooksley again shows why the Twins thought so highly of moving him to third base. That is a heck of a play by Brooks Lee.
4: A big league pop-up followed by a big league play by Brooks Lee. He read that one incredibly well. He started breaking. The second that he saw Peter square around, Brooks Lee crashed hard. And that was a really, really good bunt by a guy that can run pretty well. And Brooks Lee made that play with a nice pick on the back end by Josh Bell.
3: Making his namesake proud there. That's a wonderful play. Two outs. And a strike called on Grichuk. It's 0-1. So much of that happens before the ball's even bunted, as you mentioned. Reading it quickly, getting your body in motion. It's a swinging foul ball. It's 0-2. And then you've got one shot at it. There's no bobble. There's no glove. You have one shot at full speed to reach down and pick up a ball and make a throw.
4: And you have to have your feet set right. You've got to be able to field that thing cleanly with your bare hand, and you don't even get to pick up your target. You're just throwing that in the area that you think first base is in.
3: 0-2 pitch just misses. Adams throws a nice little 0-2 sinker and just

0: barely misses top of the zone. It's 1-2. Bell with a nifty little scoop on the backside as well to complete that. That's a fine play. Two outs. Adams looking for the 1-2-3. Swung on a miss. He'll get it. A strikeout for Travis Adams. And there's your little bounce back after a rough night. It's been a solid start to the afternoon for Travis Adams. We've played five. Twins trail 6-1. This is your home for Twins baseball.
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1: 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Enjoy the game.
2: Brooks Lee leads things off in the Twins' half of the sixth inning against Davis Martin, and the first pitch at curveball. That one missed wide. It's one ball and no strikes. Lee has seen a ton of off-speed and breaking stuff from Davis Martin. 1-0 pitch. Swung on, tap right back to the mound. That was the sinker, and Martin just lobs it to first base. And frustrated, Brooks Lee is 0 for 3 with three mishit ground balls.
3: This series versus the White Sox is brought to you by your local Toyota dealers. Toyota, let's go places.
2: Larnach will bat. One pitch at bat last time up. He popped up in foul territory and actually ended up drifting right onto the chalk line of fair territory, halfway between first and third. First pitch here taken for a strike, 0-1. Been a struggle for the Twins offensively here in Chicago. Won't get easier in Pittsburgh. It's a good Pirates ball club. They're playing with some energy as this ball lifted in the air to left. And Tanachi charging in, goes to the ground and makes the catch, kind of flopping out of the grass. He was stuck in between whether he should dive for it or not. So he just kind of stopped and fell over and caught the ball as he was falling over. Gets the job done there, two out.
3: He almost had to arch his back just to stay up.
2: The scorpion.
3: He dove slash fell, kind of tripped very early.
2: But he gets the out, and now four pitches for two outs, and Clemens will bat. And Cody takes wide. Twins have Taylor Rogers up and loosening as they continue their bullpen parade here on a Thursday afternoon. Martin has gone the distance. Pitch count fine at just 81 pitches. This one popped up foul for Cody. The count 1-1. If you're just joining us, Kendry Rojas scheduled to start today as Taj Bradley was pushed back for a day of extra rest. And then Rojas, sore elbow, couldn't go as a pitch down on the count 2-1.
3: Got a challenge.
4: The pitch was ruled a ball. The catcher's challenging.
2: Should be very close. One challenge remaining.
3: Ooh.
4: The call is confirmed. Chicago has no more challenges remaining.
2: That could not have been closer without being an actual strike.
3: Third of an inch.
2: So no challenges remaining. The count is 2-1 to Cody Clemens. Cody rolls one on the ground to second base. Mydroth scoops it up on the lip of the infield, throws to first, and the inning is over in 1-2-3 fashion. We've played five and a half. It's all White Sox, 6-1. This is your home for Twins baseball.
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0: Heroes run the bases, and then after the game, they get to run them too. 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
2: Well, the lefty Taylor Rogers is on to Chuck here in the sixth inning, and Rogers is supposed to face Riku Nishita, but Derek Hill will enter and play instead. Hill was originally in the starting lineup, the right-handed batting speedster. But when Rojas couldn't go, and instead it was going to be the righty Simeon Woods Richardson, they swapped him out. And now Hill finally gets his due. And not unlike the Twins teams we've seen in past years, everybody comes to the ballpark knowing that even if you're not a starter, pretty good chance you're going to play in the ballgame.
3: And regardless of the score, nah, this game is...
2: Hill lifts one high in the air to left field. Larnick, a couple of steps back. Just down to the warning track. One pitch, one out for Raj.
3: Game is certainly not over, but even in a five-run game, playing that platoon advantage, getting the other half of the platoon opportunities, keep those guys locked in.
2: And recognizing that with the White Sox, like the Twins, every little margin that you can pick up matters.
3: Yep.
2: And if it's a lefty versus a righty, if it's something else that you spy, have to take advantage. First pitch over for a strike, 0-1. Caro batting right-handed here. Switch hitter, fan twice batting left-handed today. We're in the sixth. And the ground ball back up the middle, past Rogers. Gray reaches down, bobbles, throws to first, and still gets him. But that ground ball had about three or four different places where it could have gone awry. I think it hit Rogers. It did. They're going to score to 1-6-3. Rog tried to get his hand out of the way. You've got a replay over there, but Rogers telling home plate umpire that he's fine. Derek Shelton's coming out. Nick Paparesta on the jog.
3: Off of Rogers, and then it kicked. And that ball was going up the middle. It kicked back towards straightaway shortstop, and it had some side spin on it, so it took a funny hop. Tristan Gray did a nice job. He made the adjustment.
2: Then he bobbled it.
3: Bobbled it, but he had plenty of time with Carroll running.
2: Gray makes a good play. Rogers says he's fine. The biggest news here, obviously, is that he's fine, but also three pitches, two outs. We're sitting here thinking, okay, how do you cover the rest of these innings? And if Taylor can give you an 8-9 pitch inning, you can run him back out there for the seventh.
3: Eight or nine? Four.
2: Four would be ideal. Antonacci awaits and takes wide, one ball, no strikes. Well, he's not going to hit him because Raj only hits left-handed or right-handed hitters with back foot sliders. Here's the 1-0. Drops that sweeper in for a strike, and the count is 1-1.
3: I was fully expecting Raj to lose a breaking ball there and hit Antonacci in the shoulder.
2: Just because I said it?
3: Yep.
2: 1-1. That's a strike. It's another breaking ball. Our angle is such that out of his hand, it looks like it's going right out.
3: that one did, because that one ended up about middle.
2: It looks like it's going to plunk it. Here's the 1-2. Swung on and rolled up the first base line. Pick it up in fair territory. It hits the base. Bell grabs it. Bell touches the bag. Antonacci tumbles over the top of him. It's a three-car pileup at first base, but it's out number three in the inning. Wow. A 7-pitch, 1-2-3 inning, not without its own drama. We've played six. Twins down 6-1 on your home for Twins baseball.
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3: Set down to the farm with our minor league update. Mike Paredes pitched five strong innings for the St. Paul Saints yesterday in Louisville. Paredes allowed just one run while striking out seven. However, Louisville scored 9 of their 10 runs against the bullpen and won 10-5.
4: Well, the new pitcher here is Jordan Leisure, and he's facing Josh Bell, who survived that crash up at first base. Bell takes down it in. One ball, no strikes. Josh went to grab the ball. It hit the base. It popped up. He grabbed it anyway, and he dove to the bag and tagged it with his glove as the base runner came flying over the top of him. And Bell fouls this one back over our heads. So that was a straight line, and the count is 1-1. Jordan Leisure, lanky right-hander. 2 wins and a loss this year for Leisure. An ERA over 6 in 17 outings. 18 strikeouts, but 6 homers allowed. And Bell hits this one well into the right field corner, and that ball's going to drop on the warning track and bounce up into the picnic area for a ground rule double. Leadoff double for Josh Bell. And Bell has the Twins' third hit of the day, and he's in scoring position for Orlando Arcia. So a nice start versus the reliever Leisure. And honestly, after Davis Martin leaves, you're just one of those where you're excited that he's not coming back.
3: Everybody's excited to hit now. Get past that. And Martin was really good.
4: Arcia is 0-1. He's walked and scored the Twins' only run. Checks his swing. The appeal to first, and he didn't go. One ball, no strikes.
3: 6 innings, only 2 hits, a couple of walks, 5 strikeouts. He had 10 ground ball outs.
4: And Tristan Gray was the only guy to hit him. Didn't really give up any hard contact. Ton of ground balls, as you said. 1-0 pitch. It's down. One thing about this White Sox club, they know they're not a finished product yet, but they really like their infield. They feel like they've got all-stars on the corners performing the way they are, and Vargas and Murakami offensively and defensively. And they love the young infield up the middle with Montgomery and Maidrow. This ball hit high in the air for Arcia to straightaway center field. Peters is back on it. We'll see if Bell tries to tag. He does. Peters makes the catch, and Josh Bell will slide into third base. So a deep fly ball out for Orlando Arcia, but the Twins have a man 90 feet away. And the hitter will be Victor Caratini.
3: You could imagine the four guys in this infield being the four guys for the foreseeable future.
4: That's what they would like.
3: They're in there against righties, against lefties.
4: Vargas acquired in a 3-player deal from the Dodgers. Disappointed initially, they stuck with him, and he is having a brilliant year. Pitch to Caratini is taken down. One ball, no strikes. Montgomery and Maidroth, both highly thought of. And, of course, you add the splash signing of Murakami, and he has been as advertised and then some, moving from his spot at third over to first. Check swing at a ball down, and he didn't go. It's 2-0. Twins not out of this thing. They're down 6-1. We're in the seventh inning. They've got outs to play with. Need to get something going offensively. Just 3 hits today. And their third is Bell. And this pitch is hit high in the air, but foul. That's third baseline. 2-1. Awaiting, of course, an update on Rojas, not only in the postgame download, but just moving forward, you would think the Twins will be looking to have to make a move to supplant the loss of innings out of their bullpen.

0: Peters delivered, and this one lined into center field. Peters comes in, now goes back. Bell's going to tag. He'll score without a throw. It's a 6-2 ball game as the Twins cash in that leadoff double from Josh Bell. They're within four. And the hitter is Tristan Gray, who's 2-for-2. When you lose a starter before first pitch and your reliever has to start the game, it's bad enough for the reliever that has to start the game. But remember, Rojas is a bullpen guy right now.
1: Yeah, you definitely don't want to lose your starting pitcher in a bullpen day. That'll set you back.
0: Yeah, that's two arms down as a strike called and the count is 0-1. Now, it's not as if Sim went 5, 6, 7 innings, but in his 2 2/3, he threw a ton of pitches and he got beat up a little bit. And he won't be available for a little while. That's also part of that transition to the bullpen, how quickly you can bounce back. Swing and miss by Gray in the count 0-2.
1: 67 pitches today for Sim in getting eight outs. And so he's presumably down
0: a couple days, right?
1: Probably for the Pirates series.
0: Twins down 6-2 here. Final day of the series in Chicago. Gray has two hits already, and he checks at the 0-2 upstairs. Didn't go. And it's 1-2. Bonda's up on the bullpen mound right now. The 1-2 pitch. Down and in, 2-2. Again, just a 6-2 game. Twins only have the three hits, but if you think about it, you walk a guy, bloop and a blast, suddenly you're talking about a very tight game. Here's the 2-2. This ball hit high in the air for Gray to deep right field. Hill chasing back. He's at the wall, leaps in front of the fence, and he makes the catch as he kisses up against the barricade. Gray gave it a ride, but Derek Hill was equal to the task. And the inning is done. Twins do get a run on a hit. We've played 6.5. We'll stretch in Chicago. It's 6-2 White Sox. I'm your home for Twins baseball.
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4: Let's check out the Pilot Games real impact from this one. When you play Pilot Games, your community wins. The Sox had a 2-0 lead in the bottom of the third, a bases loaded when they blew this one open.
0: 0-1 sliced into right field. If it's fair, it's trouble. That is fair, it's a problem. Montgomery's going to score. Here comes Mydrot. They're going to send Peters. Peters will score standing. It's a two-out bases clearing opposite field double for Randall Grichuk, and just like that, it's a 5-0 White Sox lead.
4: Yeah, that spelt the end of the day for Simeon Woods Richardson, the spot starter in this one after Kendry Rojas was a late scratch. Davis Martin, as good as advertised, just one run through his six innings. Guys.
0: All right, thank you, Gino. Here in the seventh inning, the Twins will go back to the bullpen, and Anthony Bonda is on the pitch, fifth man to pitch in the ballgame. He'll face Munetaki Murakami, then Miguel Vargas, and Colson Montgomery. Update on the 13-year-old birthday party down below. They did not get the free T-shirt that was being thrown from the dugout despite strenuous efforts. On behalf of Mom, is a pitch down and away, and the count is 1-0. Who literally forced her son to stand up and wave his hands to try to get the attention of the guy on the dugout.
1: That poor kid.
0: Yeah, he's getting a day at the ballpark. One ball and no strikes to Murakami. And he checks at a good pitch for a strike.

0: It's 1-1. We heard from Anthony in our pregame lineup card. We heard from him postgame earlier in the week just about kind of be in the zone, throw strikes. And as you pointed out, and Gino reaffirmed today, the velo way up. This one is a check swing from Rakami. He didn't go. That was a four-seamer at 96. Count is 2-1. That was up off the plate.
1: Saw him up the other night to 98 miles an hour. Early in the season, he was more 92, 93.
0: 2-1 has popped up. That was the slider. Bond is a critical link in this pen. And if, again, the velo can hold and he can throw strikes, stay on the plate, has the ability to be a big piece for this bullpen late in games. Pitching to Murakami here in the seventh, a 6-2 White Sox lead. Here it comes. And that's high, and the count is full now at 3-2. Murakami struck out in the first. He walked on a full count pitch in the third. A little bloop double to drive in a run in the fourth inning. Currently 1-2. String is out on Murakami. Target is up. The pitch is delivered, and it's down and away. Ball four. As he walks to first base, why don't we take 10 seconds for station identification on your home for Twins baseball.
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0: bullpen late in games. Pitching to Murakami here in the seventh. The 6-2 White Sox lead. Here it comes. And that's high, and the count is full now at 3-2. Murakami struck out in the first. He walked on a full count pitch in the third. A bloop double to drive in a run in the fourth inning. Currently 1-2. String is out on Murakami. Target is up. The pitch is delivered, and it's down and away. Ball four. As he walks to first base, why don't we take 10 seconds for station identification on your home for Twins baseball.
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0: I will play. I think whether it's the Guardians or this club, the Twins themselves, I mean, you're just going to, it's a fun, aggressive style of baseball.
2: Yes.
0: One ball and one strike. Long hold for Bonda, and he delivers, and the pitch is down and away. Get into these division games, too, and you develop such familiarity with the opposition that it really becomes a matter of executing. You know the other team's inside and out. There's no secrets. There's no surprises. Hard-nosed baseball. Fun baseball. 2-1. Fouled right back over our heads. 2-2. And as a Twins fan, I mean, we want you to come out every night to watch the Twins, but there's something to be said for seeing these superstars who wear other uniforms.
2: Yeah, absolutely.
0: Get your eyes on Bobby Witt Jr. You don't want to be the guy who didn't take your family to see Bobby Witt Jr. in his prime, because years from now, they'll be sitting around going, yeah, we never did see him play. You don't want to be the one who misses a chance to see Tarek Skubal pitch when he comes into town for the Tigers. Every team in the league has a player that is worth your time to get your eyes on. We're going to see a few of them in Pittsburgh. Two balls, two strikes. Here it comes. Swung on and lined in the air sharply right field. Clemens has a beat on it, makes the catch. And there are two away. So you always want to root for your guys. That's fun. Have your favorite player wear your jersey. But also a chance to see some of the great talent around the league, because, Berkey, there are so many talented young guys around the league.
2: Well, we've talked a lot about Murakami in this series, and the home run he hit to left field yesterday, the way the ball comes off of his bat, he's a guy for me that it's worth the price of admission. Mm-hmm. See him hit, see the power that he's got. It's otherworldly.
0: Chase Meidroth is now the hitter, and he takes in. I think they're going to challenge this one.
3: The pitch was rolled a ball. The catcher's challenging.
0: That was down and in. I think it's very close. Ooh, it is a ball.
3: The call is confirmed. Minnesota is out of challenges.
0: That was even close. That was a tenth of an inch. Tenth of an inch off the plate. That is how close it was.
3: Check that. Sorry. Minnesota has one challenge remaining. They are not out of challenges.
0: Yeah, remember he messed that one up earlier.
2: Yeah,
0: on his clicker.
2: Victor Caratini just reminded him.
0: Yeah.
2: Said, hey,
0: look at the board there.
2: We still got one left.
0: Jeremy was kind enough to keep his mic open and correct it. I appreciate that from Jeremy Rehack. Runner goes. The throw down to second base. A good tag, and out at second base is Munetaki Murakami. So he's caught stealing for the first time in the big leagues, and the inning done. Nice job, Anthony Bonda. We've played seven. Twins some work to do, but they're in it. It's 6-2 Chicago on your home for Twins baseball.

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4: My friend Tony in the Black Hills told me a great story about his dad. Jack Bullitt was well known in the Northern Hills. His nativity scene set up during the holidays was simply a thing to behold. In 1956, his set was chosen for the top prize in a regional contest. Tony remembers those days of helping his dad as glorious. His only regret is that in all the time and all those sets, not one picture remains.

0: And the pitch is taken for a strike by Buck, and the count is 0-1. Davis, a right-hander. Lives in Spring, Texas, as a line drive, left field, base hit. Byron Buxton saw a slider, got the bat head out, and smoked it to left field. That's the fourth hit for the Twins. And here's Brooks Lee. Hit that ball so hard, 103 miles an hour to left. And just such a smooth, easy swing that time from Byron Buxton.
1: Just a ho-hum 102 off the bat.
0: He is a special guy, Byron. He is at first base. Let's see what Brooks can do. He doubled into the corner on an 0-2 pitch.
1: Oh.
0: It's a lob over to first, and Buck nearly got caught leaning. He dives back in. I can't feel great on that right shoulder that he's been trying to get straightened out so we can get back out and play center field. Byron, full speed ahead, but he struggles to stop. There's a big swing and miss by Brooks Lee on a fastball. Count 0-1. Perk's pass list is once again up in the upper deck out in left field.
1: Oh, it started at like six people.
0: Yeah, it's up to about 30. And on the very edge this time.
1: Hey, funny that it's my pass list when you have been enthralled throughout this series.
0: Well, I'll ask you, do you think there will be a tarps off section in Pittsburgh?
1: I'm assuming it's everywhere now. It's spread.
0: Pitch wide. The first place we saw it was Boston. And it infected center field, which was odd because the place was packed already. I don't know how they wormed their way in there. And we've seen it in the upper corners here in the third deck in the last three games.
1: They found the sunshine today.
0: 1-1. That pitch is inside corner for a strike to Brooks. He thought it was in. 1-2. Well, I hope they put the sunscreen on. One ball, two strikes. So if history can repeat itself for Lee. Two-strike roller up the middle. Backhand pickup by Mydroth. Couldn't get it cleanly. Grabs it late. Throws to first. Not in time. And Chase Mydroth kicks that one at second base. And the Twins now will have two aboard for Trevor Larnach. And they're not dead yet. That's going to get the pitching coach out to chat with Tyler Davis before he faces Larnach. On what is sure to be an error on Chase Mydroth, though I'm always loath to call it such before the people in charge make the announcement. That is going to be an E4 officially. And now there are two on for Larnach. Okay, celebrate in style and book a Target Field suite. 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Now, there is no bad way to watch a game at Target Field. There are so many cool, different areas. Views different. The experience is different. But if you got a chance, book one. The suites can be a lot of fun. Maybe a great place for a grad party. Maybe you're celebrating another family event. Very cool event space. Here's Trevor Larnach. Boy, one swing of the bat could make things interesting. Two on for Trevor, and he swings and misses. There's a slider down and away in the count 0-1. Clemens is the tie and run in the on-deck circle. We're in the top of the eighth. Two on with one out. Just keep chipping away. Larnach awaits, and he swings and rolls one foul up the first baseline. Boy, under the glove of Murakami, gets into right field, but just foul. Trevor was out early today talking with former Twins hitting coach Derek Shulman, who is now a hitting coach here. He was an assistant hitting coach with the Twins for a while. Twins have a couple of guys. Bobby Hearn was with the Twins. He's a pitching coordinator and a complex pitching coordinator. He had two stints with the Twins. He's now the assistant pitching coach to Zach Bove, who also came up with the Twins. 0-2. Swung on a missed, and Larnach's out on strikes. Tied him up and in. Larnach takes a second look out, almost as if to say, I didn't think he had 97 like that.
1: I'm not sure if he thought he was going to get a fastball. The way he swung at that first breaking ball.

0: toward his back foot. Then he pulled that fastball foul. He was caught off guard by that heater up above the strike zone.
1: So good job by Davis, and now Cody Clements. Hitless today. Cody is 0 for 3. Two on for Cody in the eighth. Swing and a drive into right field. It's a foul ball by about 6 inches. Boy, if that is 6 inches to the fair side of that line, it's a 6-4 ball game here in Chicago.
0: It had some hook on it, but I thought he hit it low enough. That was a low line drive, 107 off the bat. Just enough air under it to twist foul.
1: Grant Taylor is up and warming in the White Sox pen. Twins have a righty up. Top of the eighth, two on, two out. The 0-1 pitch, swung and a missed. Fastball. And he came up empty and the count is 0-2. All right, so we saw slider, he hooked foul. Swings through a fastball, and now 0-2, don't have to be in the zone.
0: This is where, as a hitter, it would be tough. You just saw him climb the ladder against Larnick. So do you have that in the back of your mind?
1: Swung on a miss. He struck him out. Yeah. He got him with a fastball. And he came up and in on him again. And he got him. And a nice job by Tyler Davis to get out of the inning. So the Twins get a hit. There's an error. Two men left. We've played 7.5. It's 6-2 White Sox on your own for Twins baseball.
2: Let's step back in time with this date in Twins history, narrated by Dick Bramer.
3: May 28th, 2011. In a spot start, the Twins long man, Anthony Swarzak, pitches no-hit ball into the eighth inning.
4: Peter Borges sends one fair down the left field line. Should be two, skips off the wall over to Delman Young, and Borges has terrific speed, and he'll go into second base with a stand-up double, and that's the first hit off Swarzak, and the crowd giving him, along with Jack Morris, up here in the broadcast booth, standing ovation. A terrific job by Swarzak tonight.
3: Despite the double, Swarzak gets out of the inning. Matt Capps then throws a hitless ninth, and Alex Burnett answers with a scoreless tenth before Danny Valencia drives in the game's first run in the bottom half of the inning.
5: 1-1 pitch, popped up right field. Should be deep enough. Hunter stops. The Twins are going to win this one 1-0.
3: The 1-0 extra inning win was the 16th one-hitter in team history.
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1: Chase Mydroth was in the box when Munetaki Murakami was caught stealing to end the seventh. He'll now face right-hander Yoendris Gomez. Gomez on to pitch here in the eighth. Twins down 6-2 and a pitch for a strike, 0-1. Semien went 2 2/3. Morris an inning and a third. Then an inning apiece for Adams, Rogers, and Bonda, all scoreless. Morris gave up that one unearned run in the fourth, and that's it. Swinging foul ball straight back, and the count is 0-2. Final game here in Chicago, and we look ahead, brought to you by James Hardy. Twins travel to Pittsburgh for a series with the Pirates. Taj Bradley takes the mound for the Twins. When you look ahead to home improvements, look to James Hardy. Hardy Siding, America's number one brand of siding. No balls and two strikes. Gomez looks in, lavender glove right at the belt buckle. Pitch delivered, and it's wild.
0: Have we gotten the story about the lavender glove?
1: No. No, I've not sussed that one out yet. We did figure out, was it our last road trip, why the Pirates are called the Pirates? Do you remember that? Were you part of that conversation?

0: This one fouled away.
1: What was the last road trip?
0: Well, it feels like we've been on this one for 2 months. So the topic came up as to, okay, why are they called the Pirates? And they were called the Pirates because they were accused of stealing players from the other league. There was a kind of an upstart league that started. As a pitch is wide and the count is 2-2. And so the upstart league starts, and kind of like ABA, NBA, or the Federal League once upon a time. And a player who'd been a big star in Philadelphia in the big leagues jumped to this upstart league, and then it was starting to crumble as a pitch fouled away. And there was this kind of wink and nod agreement that you weren't going to, well, call it what it is. It was collusion. You weren't going to take players.
1: Yeah.
0: And the guy who ran the Pirates was like, we'll take you. And they signed him, and everyone said that they were pirating players.
1: Yeah.
0: And they became the Pirates.
1: They're plundering the other league.
0: Yeah. 2-2. Good use of plundering. That's the appropriate verb there. As a pitch fouled away, and it's...
1: I don't know if there's any other context...
0: Where plundering can be utilized?
1: Other than in... With when talking about Pirates.
0: Yeah. I think Vikings can plunder. Vikings were known to plunder.
1: It's a difference between a Viking and a Pirate.
0: But the horns on the helmet. A swing and miss, and down goes Mydroth. Just a matter of where you come from. Strikeout for Gomez. Tristan Peters will be the batter. But yeah, that's why they call them the Pirates.
1: The last trip, I believe, was Cleveland, or was Washington and Cleveland.
0: Yeah.
1: Where did that conversation come up? Because I was on that trip, and I don't remember it.
0: No, we were probably talking about
1: it was,
0: you
1: with it was other probably one of those times where you were talking and I was doing something else, not listening.
0: This ball lined to right field, base hit Tristan Peters. He jumped all over the first pitch, and he's got a three-hit day. Eighth hit for the, almost said Pirates, for the White Sox. And Peters at first base for Grichuk. Grichuk, the big blow today. Three-run... Big open stance for the veteran, Randall Grichuk. Debuted 12 years ago. Pitch down, and the count is 1-0. One ball, no strikes, runner at first, big hole right side. Twins trying to keep

Eighth hit for the, almost at Pirates, for the White Sox. And Peters at first base for Grichuk. Grichuk, the big blow today. Three-run double in the third inning. Big open stance for the veteran, Randall Grichuk. Debuted 12 years ago. Pitch down and the count is 1-0. One ball, no strikes, runner at first, big hole right side. Twins trying to keep

0: ability to get onto his feet quickly after a dive, which is not something that everybody has.
1: Mm-hmm.
0: And it's something I hadn't thought about, but it makes a ton of sense as a pitch fouled straight back. And Brooks jokingly said, yeah, it's from surfing. And Plouffe was like, really? And Brooks is like, no, I'm just kidding. But then you start thinking about it,
1: I think it makes a ton of sense. I think he's onto something there. I do. Popping up onto the surfboard. And that play there, that was more just how far he had to go to his left. He was going back. Want to keep the ball in the infield if you can, but Gray's got a better play on.
0: One is a strike. And the count is one and two. No, I think the surfboard explanation, though Brooks was joking about it, I think makes too much sense not to at least have some root of...
1: It makes every bit as much sense as Joe Ryan being a former water polo player and the way he throws a baseball.
0: Think about the skill to pop up on your feet. That is elemental in surfing.
1: Yes.
0: If you can do it while you're literally walking on water, you might as well do it on the grass or the dirt. Core muscles. 1-2 pitch. Swung on a missed, and he struck him out. Nice job, Yoendris Gomez. And let's see what the Twins can do in the ninth. Third down, 6-2. 3 outs to play. Bell, Arcia, Caratini on your home for Twins baseball.
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0: It's the top of the ninth inning here in Chicago. The Twins down 6-2, 3 outs to go as they try to rally. We'll have Josh Bell, Orlando Arcia, and Victor Caratini against Grant Taylor. Taylor's had a really good year. 1-0 with a 2-3-6 and 21 outings. He has 39 punchouts in 26 and two-thirds innings. Just 9 walks and 1 home run. And his first pitch is a big swing and miss, and the count is 0-1. White Sox bullpen has had its moments in this series. They don't really lead the league in anything other than guys with two first names. But they have pitched very well. And they have just matchup guys as a ball low. I think about their lefties, whether it was Newcomb or the big guy Olsen. Like, they're tough matchups that they can go to late in games. Very unique deliveries. There's a pitch low, and the count is 2-1. Nothing generic about any of their arms.
1: Oh, and then they bring in Taylor, big dude. Sits right around 98 miles an hour.
0: This ball is skied in the air to left field for Antonacci. Drifts underneath it in the sunshine, two-handed catch. And there's one away.
1: Comes at you straight over the top with that big velocity, high carry fastball and a hammer curveball.
0: Entering this series, the White Sox had a half-game lead on the Twins. They were a game over 500. And you knew that again, the four-game series can swing

0: in some pretty disparate directions. 2-2 split, obviously, you leave the same way you came in as a pitch fouled straight back. But after they routed the Twins last night, knowing they had Davis Martin today, the White Sox will probably walk out of this. They'll walk out of it 2.5 games in front of the Twins, so having picked up 2 full games.
1: Yeah.
0: And they'll feel good about that and probably feel like they let a sweep get away as a strike called and the count is 0-2. I think they probably felt like that extra inning ball game was there to be had.
1: They had the momentum with the late home run. They had an opportunity with Murakami back at the plate.
0: 0-2 high.
1: With a guy on, it was first and third and one out.
0: For the Twins, they'll have kind of weathered this one. You can throw the clunker out. Really first one of the year. And they'll be licking their chops to get the White Sox back to Target Field next week as a pitch fouled away. I think that's a 3-game series. But playing within the division, you have to win your division games. Taylor peeks over his left shoulder. The infield's back. They don't hold the runner. Pitch to Gray is off the fist. Little looper to left. Antonacci coming on. He'll lean down and make the catch in the ball game. And the series over. And the ballgame and the series both belong to the Chicago White Sox. A 6-2 victory here today. White Sox take 3 out of 4. They improve to 29-27. The Twins fall to 27-30. Now 4-3, 7 games into this 10-game road trip. We'll go ahead and take a timeout. We'll send it back to our network headquarters at Target Field and Mark Janowski for a preview of what's to come on the postgame download. And we'll come back with some final totals from sunny Great Field in Chicago. Twins fall 6-2 on your home for Twins baseball.
2: Yeah, thank you very much, Chris. We knew it was going to be a tough one for the Twins at the plate today against Davis Martin, and he kept them pretty quiet throughout his 6 innings. Simeon Woods-Richardson pushed into the spot start after Kendre Rojas was a late scratch, a rough outing for Sim. In the end, a 6-2 win for the White Sox. It's back-to-back losses for the Twins for the first time since May 15th and 16th versus Milwaukee. Coming up on the Affinity Plus Federal Credit Union postgame download, Perk's going to join me from the ballpark there in Chicago to chat about this one. We'll have highlights, circle the bases. First, let's go to a break. Chris, I have your totals on the other side right here in your home for Twins baseball.
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2: Welcome back to Chicago, where the White Sox, pull off a series victory. They win now 13 of their last 16 here at home and improve to 2 games over .500. 6-2, the final score here today, as they take 3 out of 4 in this series. For every double play the Twins turn this season, Innovative will donate $100 to Fight Like a Ninja at the end of the season. That's for every double play the Twins turn in 2026, courtesy of Innovative, and they did turn a double play here today. Final lines today for the White Sox, 6 runs on 8 base hits in the

ball game, none bigger than Randall Grichuk's three-run opposite field double early in the ball game. 6 runs, 8 hits, 1 error, 5 left. 2 runs on 5 hits for the Twins, an error, 6 runners left on base. Davis Martin with the win. He is now 8-1. He is 4-0 at home, and he has not allowed more than 1 run in any of his 5 home starts this year. His club has won 10 of the 11 games he has started this year. Lost to the spot starter Simeon Woods Richardson, and he falls to 0-7. Twins are 27-30. Chicago is now 29-27. And the Minnesota Twins and the Chicago White Sox played this game in 2 hours, 27 minutes. 14,194, the paid attendance here today. Twins now move back to the Eastern time zone to take on the Pirates over the course of the weekend. We will be in Pittsburgh later tonight. And tomorrow, Taj Bradley will have the ball. He is 5-1 with a 2.77 ERA. Twins will be looking for big things out of Taj tomorrow night. Note the start times in Pittsburgh because they're a little wonky. We'll be on there at 6:45 Central Time. 6:45 Central Time with a 6 o'clock pregame lineup card as the Twins take on the Pirates tomorrow in Pittsburgh. And I hope you'll join us for that. Right now, I hope you'll join us for the postgame download. Mark Janoski alongside Glenn Perkins. And that starts now on your home for Twins Baseball.

0: the paid attendance here today. Twins now move back to the Eastern time zone to take on the Pirates over the course of the weekend. We will be in Pittsburgh later tonight, and tomorrow Taj Bradley will have the ball. He is 5-1 with a 2.77 ERA. Twins will be looking for big things out of Taj tomorrow night. Note the start times in Pittsburgh because they're a little wonky. We'll be on there at 6:45 Central Time. 6:45 Central Time with a 6 o'clock pregame lineup card as the Twins take on the Pirates tomorrow in Pittsburgh. And I hope you'll join us for that. Right now, I hope you'll join us for the postgame download. Mark Janoski alongside Glenn Perkins. And that starts now on your home for Twins baseball.
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3: Pitch to Gray is off the fist. Little looper to left. Antonacci coming on. He'll lean down and make the catch in the ballgame and the series over. And the ballgame and the series both belong to the Chicago White Sox. A 6-2 victory here today. White Sox take 3 out of 4.
4: Yeah, and unfortunately with it, the Twins now back-to-back losses for the first time since May 15th and 16th versus the Brewers here at Target Field. In this series, it also denied the Twins a chance of leapfrogging the White Sox into second place in the American League Central. Welcome, everyone, to the Affinity Plus Federal Credit Union postgame download. Mark Janowski in our network studios. Let's get back out to Wright Field and bring in Glenn Perkins for a quick little postgame palaver, because I know you guys are packing up to get ready to head to the airport and go to Pittsburgh and figure out why it's the Pirates and not the Vikings, Perk. But let's talk about Davis Martin, man. He uses all 6 pitches today, and he just pitched to the scoreboard. He just was worried about being very efficient. He didn't have to be electric. The 5 strikeouts, the third fewest out of any outings this year. He just seems to be very comfortable with what he's bringing to the mound.
5: Yeah, and the ground balls that he's been getting has been trending in an upwards direction, which is a good thing as well. If he can maintain some strikeouts and some swing and miss, along with getting ground balls, he's going to be a really good pitcher for a long time. And he got 14 whiffs today. He had 10 ground ball outs. And that's the formula, right, for a successful start. He was efficient, all the things that you want from him. I think the one thing the Twins did, and maybe it wasn't the Twins, it was just what Davis Martin had working. We talked a lot about the slider with the guys pregame and the ability that he has to generate swing and misses with that pitch. He only threw 4 of those today, and the Twins swung at one, didn't take a swing and miss on that pitch. So that wasn't a factor, but he was good other than that. And we saw the command on full display today. A lot of takes, a lot of uncertain at-bats, I think, in from the Twins' offense today.
4: Now, when you're talking about that and the pitch not throwing it today, he does stand a good chance to wheel around and see the team again next week at Target Field when this two squads match up again. So any chance maybe he thought, I'm just going to pocket this for right now so I have something maybe else to use next week that they are not going to be seeing?
5: Could be, or it's just the matchup with the Twins and the way teams scout the opposing team now with swing angles and what teams have success against, that dictates what guys throw. And so even though that's probably his best pitch, he didn't need it today. And so, yeah, maybe that will be the case next time he faces the Twins if he does. And I guess we'll just have to wait and see.
4: Yeah, lastly, Perk, every guy that came out of the bullpen today did a pretty good job for the Minnesota Twins. And no matter what, we knew we were probably going to see X amount of arms today, the way they were going to piece it together. But then Kendre Rojas, the late scratch, Simeon Woods Richardson, who I think we all figured we were definitely going to see for a while today, ends up getting the spot start. And unfortunately, it seems like a rinse, recycle, repeat story with Sim. He's all right for a little bit, and then that second time through the order just continues to get to him.
5: Yeah, and they made some adjustments against him, there's no question. But he was a little bit self-inflicted and a little bit of bad luck on his part. I think he had Murakami on first base. He got Vargas a strikeout, so you got 2 outs and a guy on first. They had the meeting on the mound, and I don't know what that meeting was about or what they wanted to try to do. Obviously, it was starting with a split, and I think Vic goes out there and he says, well, how do you want to start Montgomery here? This is a big out. And Sim says, let's go split first. Well, then he throws it right down the middle. And that it kind of just snowballed him. Then Mydroth is up there. Yeah, he had a grand slam last night, but he's not a guy that you expect to do any damage. So be in the strike zone and challenge him. Make him be the guy that beats you. He ends up walking him, and then it was the cue shot from Peters in the infield. Tristan Gray did everything he could to

0: try to get an out. And then Grichuk with that kind of squibber down the other line. He hit that ball down the right field line off the end of the bat as well. So you could say, yeah, you know what, the infield single and then the double, not good contact. But you go back before that, and there was some decisions and some pitches made that I think he regrets.
1: Yeah, walking two guys, and then walks will haunt. The scoreboard at the Dome used to tell us that all the time. All right, Perk, pack up, get out of there. We'll chat with you in Pittsburgh.
0: Sounds good. Talk to you tomorrow.
1: All right, thank you very much. Glenn Perkins joining me there. Unfortunately, the Twins dropped the series finale in Chicago to the White Sox 6-2. The Sox took 3 out of 4 in the series. In the series versus the White Sox has been brought to you by your local Toyota dealers. Toyota, let's go places. When we come back, we'll have the highlights for you right here on your home for Twins baseball.
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3: I was in Bowman, North Dakota recently. I spent some of my early teenage years there. On this night, I had just left my Aunt Tony's house when I looked up the familiar street where we used to play baseball. Now, some 60 years later, it doesn't seem possible that we batted and caught the ball while we avoided cars and people as we learned the game of baseball from the older Johnson boys.

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5: This is the Affinity Plus Federal Credit Union post-game download. Unfortunately, the Twins dealt a loss today before they even took the field at Wright Field in Chicago, as Kendre Rojas, who was supposed to start today, was scratched, a late scratch, with some posterior soreness in his left elbow. Report out of the clubhouse here post-game, he is going to be heading back here to Minnesota for imaging. Let's get to the Sheboygan Sausage Company Twins highlights. Twins went 1-2-3 versus Davis Martin in the first inning. Simeon Woods Richardson, who was the spot starter. Again, we all think we were going to see him today one way or the other. Well, we saw him as the starter after Rojas had to be scratched. He started off nicely here, two quick strikeouts. However, then a walk to Miguel Vargas. Vargas swiped second, and Colson Montgomery brought him in.
6: And drive through the right side, and that's a base hit. Vargas will take the turn. The stolen base pays dividends. And after two quick strikeouts, it's a two-out rally for the Sox, and Colson Montgomery single knocks in Vargas to make it 1-0.
5: 14th career RBI versus the Twins for Montgomery. That is the most versus any opponent in his young career. Now, Tristan Peters, a leadoff double in the second. He was on third with one out. Riku Nishida at the plate.
6: 1-2. Swung on and banged up the middle. Contact play. Gray to the plate. Tag from Caratini. Out at home plate. Tristan Peters on a bang-bang play.
5: Yeah, nice play there from Tristan Gray at shortstop. Now, Gray had a grounder sneak through with one out in the third. That was the Twins' first base runner versus Martin. Gray stole second with two outs. Byron Buxton walked, but Brooksley grounded out to end that threat. Sim walked Murakami with one out in the bottom of the third. Montgomery then had a two-out single, then a costly walk to Chase Mydreth loaded the bases. Peters had an infield squibber that went for an infield hit and plated Murakami, and then it was Randall Grichuk clearing him.
6: 0-1 sliced into right field. If it's fair, it's trouble. That is fair, it's a problem. Montgomery's going to score. Here comes Mydroth. They're going to send Peters. Peters will score standing. It's a two-out bases clearing opposite field double for Randall Grichuk, and just like that, it's a 5-0 White Sox lead.
5: Yeah, the big knock from Grichuk. That was all for Simeon Woods Richardson. Andrew Morris got the Twins off the field there, but the White Sox would get a run off of Morris in the fourth. And then the Twins, a little noise finally versus Martin. Orlando Arcia, leadoff walk. He went to third on Gray's one-out double to right field, and Arcia scored on Ryan Kreidler's ground out. Twins on the board, trailing at 6-1. Travis Adams set the Sox down in order in the fifth, as did Taylor Rogers in the sixth. Davis Martin done after six solid innings and 84 pitches. Josh Bell greeted Jordan Leisure with a ground rule double to right to start the seventh. Bell would score on Victor Caratini's sack fly to make it a 6-2 ball game. Anthony Bonda faced the minimum in the home half of the seventh. Twins had runners on first and second with one out in the eighth versus Tyler Davis, but he responded by striking out Trevor Larnach and Cody Clemens. Yoendris Gomez, the scoreless bottom of the eighth. Grant Taylor worked around a two-out single from Victor Caratini in the ninth, which, by the way, that snapped an 0-for-16 slump for Caratini, but Taylor got the final out. The Sox win this one, 6-2, take 3 out of 4 in this series. For the White Sox, 6 runs on 8 hits, 1 error. They went 4-for-9 with runners in scoring position and stranded 5. Twins, 2 runs on 5 hits, 1 error. 0-for-6 with runners in scoring position, 6 men left on base. Martin takes the win. He is now 8-1 on the season. That is tied for the most in the American League. He went 6 innings, allowed just the 1 run on 2 hits, 5 strikeouts.

0: walk two. Simeon Woods Richardson in the spot start goes 2 2/3. He allowed 5 runs all earned on 5 hits. Fanned 4, but he walked 3. They were all costly, and he takes the loss. He is 0-7 on the year. That is tied now for the most losses in the major leagues. So with the win, the White Sox improved to 29-27. The Twins fall to 27-30. Twins highlights brought to you by Sheboygan Sausage Company, America's tradition since 1933. There were 14,194 fans at Wright Field and a game that took 2 hours and 27 minutes. Find out who we have waiting for us here in the Treasure Island Diamond Player of the Game portion of our broadcast. And we're going with a guy who made a nice play in the field, and you heard that already, and he had a couple good at-bats, Tristan Gray.
1: Line drive right field, that's going to be a base hit. Arcia takes the turn. Now he's the slowest Twin by foot speed on the roster. He gets to third, they're going to have to hold him there. Sliding double for Tristan Gray.
0: Yeah, Tristan Gray with the double there. He went 2 for 4 today, had the Twins only 2 hits off of Davis Martin in this game. And the other 2 outs that he made, he actually had really solid contact on the 2 flyouts. And then he had that nice play throwing a runner out at the plate in the second inning. Tristan Gray is our Treasure Island Diamond Player of the Game. 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When we come back, a very, very quick trip around the out-of-town scoreboard right here in your home for Twins baseball.
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3: Hello, this is Pablo Lopez, number 49 for the Minnesota Twins. What's your favorite thing about Minnesota and or the Twin Cities? I like that there's a lot of green everywhere. There's a lot of green. Green's my favorite color. I love nature. There's a lot of water. I grew up going to the beach a lot, and obviously we have lakes, but still the water, it's peaceful, it's quiet. I really love it. What is the most used app in your phone? Definitely Spotify, because I'm always the DJ at the place where I train in the off-season. And it's not easy being the everyday DJ. What is your go-to cheat meal? 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Who did you model your game after when you were growing up? It's a good mix of Johan Santana, the way he pitched, his approach, his demeanor, his mentality, combined with Felix Hernandez, who we are both right-handed pitchers, so it was easier to model my pitching after, but it's a good mix of both. 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
0: 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Start with the Twins minor league affiliates and only one team in action right now, and that's Fort Myers. That's because Fort Myers and Jupiter are playing a doubleheader today after they were rained out yesterday. Fort Myers finds themselves trailing already early in this one, 1-0 to Jupiter in the bottom of the second inning. Cedar Rapids, Quad Cities, that's a night game. Dason Hill gets the start for the Colonels. Wichita's at Springfield, and then Ryan Gallagher is on the mound for St. Paul later on today against Louisville. He's 0-1 with a 9.00 ERA in five starts.

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0: The Twins and White Sox just one of six games around the big leagues total today, and only three in the afternoon. 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Out in Fenway, the Red Sox hosting the Atlanta Braves. This one's in the bottom of third and scoreless. The pitching matchup there, Chris Sale and Peyton Tolley. This is Chris Sale's 60th start with the Braves since he was traded from the Red Sox to Atlanta. The other game that took place earlier today, it's the only final besides the Twins and White Sox that's in the books across the majors. The Angels took care of the Tigers at Comerica.
2: Here's the next pitch. This is lifted in the air. It's hit well into left center. It's going to drop in for a base hit. Going into third and being waved home is Trout. He will come in and score, and diving into third base with the triple will be Grissom. The Angels add on here against Benasco. It's now 4-1.
0: Yeah, and the Angels would go on to defeat the Tigers by a score of 7-1. Mike Trout went 2-for-3, scored a run, drove in a pair in this one. But again, the highlight for me, Tom Selleck at Comerica Park today. He was in town promoting a documentary that he recently provided the track for. So he made his way over to Comerica, and he was in the booth. Unfortunately, Tom decked out in his Tigers gear, and he watched his team lose to the Angels by a score of 7-1. Detroit now at 22-35, last place in the American League Central, 10.5 games behind first place Cleveland. That's our out-of-town scoreboard. When we come back, we're going to find out, hear what the manager has to say about this one right here on your home for Twins baseball.
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0: Well, unfortunately, the Twins dropped the series finale in Chicago by a score of 6-2. The White Sox take 3 out of 4. Let's get some reaction. Our ears on the club.

0: House brought to you by Minnesota Corn. Again, they dropped 3 out of 4 in this one, and also some ground to the second place White Sox manager Derek Shelton noticed some common threads through these four games.
1: I think if you look at the theme, it was two things. It was number one, we walked too many guys, we gave away too many free passes, and they threw a ton of strikes and got a bunch of early count outs. You know, and even last night, I mean, I thought we swung the bat well and hit the balls hard, but we didn't. But and then Martin today just kept us off balance. I mean, that's good stuff. Seeing him live for the first time, there is three really good pitches there.
0: Yeah, not throwing strikes hurt Simeon Woods Richardson today. He walked three guys. Now, it was a spot start. Once again, Kendry Rojas was supposed to get the ball. He was a late scratch due to having soreness in his left elbow. He is on his way back here to the Twin Cities for imaging. So, obviously, if he's going to be here, you can guess that means at least one, if not more, roster moves will be happening for the weekend series coming up in Pittsburgh. But back to Sim, the manager thought, all things considered, he saw some positives to Sim's outing.
1: Yeah, Sim got, I mean, he got in a, put in a tough spot because it was about an hour before the game. So, you know, it's challenging. I mean, with where we were at, knowing that we were running a bullpen game, the fact that we thought he had the most length. But it's a challenging spot for him, and, you know, I feel for him for that.
0: Now, this is the first of four series between these divisional rivals this year, both teams finding themselves in somewhat similar positions overall, organizationally speaking. You throw out yesterday's debacle, and the manager can foresee battles with the White Sox to come.
1: You know, with the exception of yesterday, we didn't play good yesterday, but like the other three games, we played good. They're a good team, and they do some good, really good things, and they put pressure on us. And, you know, even tonight in the eighth, I mean, Cody hits a ball that's, you know, a couple feet foul. We get that. All of a sudden, it's a 6-4 game. They played better than us this series.
0: Yeah, they did. They did the little things that ended up letting the White Sox take 3 of 4, including this one, which was 6-2. Our Ears on the Clubhouse, brought to you by Minnesota Corn, continuously working to promote sustainable practices, develop new uses, and maintain thriving rural economies for Minnesota's 24,000 corn farmers. When we come back, a trip around the bases here in your home for Twins baseball.
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2: 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A T340 crawler.
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3: Correct, yes.
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0: The White Sox complete a 3-1 series victory over the Twins with a 6-2 victory this afternoon.

0: At Wrigley Field, with the win, the White Sox clinched their first winning month since May of 2023. Let's circle the bases, brought to you by your local Toyota dealers. At first base, Simeon Woods Richardson, the emergency starter today, as Kendre Rojas was scratched with posterior left elbow soreness. Richardson took the loss, and he's now 0-7 on the season. Again, that's tied for the most losses in the majors this year. He is the first Twins pitcher to record 7 losses before earning a win since Liam Hendricks in 2012. Now, the club record for most losses before a win is Terry Felton, who went 0-13 in 1982, and Felton actually never recorded a win that season or in his big league career. He pitched over 4 seasons for the Twins and finished 0-16. At second base, through his first 3 seasons, Davis Martin had gone 5-11 with a 4.50 ERA against the American League Central. Now, through 2 starts this season, he's allowed just 3 runs in 13 innings. That's good for an ERA of 2.08. At third base, the White Sox are now 8-0 in Davis Martin's last 8 starts. He joins Lucas Giolito, Chris Sale, and Freddie Garcia as the only White Sox starters over the last 20 seasons to have the team win 8 consecutive games in which they started. And at home, Chicago came into the game scoring 48% of their runs courtesy of home runs. That was the second highest percentage in the majors. Well, today they put 6 on the board without hitting a ball out of the park. The 6 runs is the second most Chicago has scored this season in a game in which they did not homer. They defeated the Giants last Friday 9-4 without putting a ball over the fence. That is our Toyota trip around the bases. Toyota, let's go places. Twins go to Pittsburgh for the third and final stop on this 10-game road trip. It also marks Derek Shelton's return to Pittsburgh since being fired by the Pirates last May 8th. Shelty's going to give the ball tomorrow to Taj Bradley, who was pushed back a day. This is going to be Bradley's second start since he returned from the injured list. He allowed 1 run on 3 hits and fanned 7 in 5 innings Saturday in Boston to improve to 5-1 on the season. This is going to be Taj's first time ever facing the Pirates, and then after tomorrow, that's going to leave just the Giants as the only team Bradley has never faced in his big league career. Pirates just posted their starter for tomorrow, and it's going to be Jared Jones, a guy returning from Tommy John surgery. I feel like the Twins have had a couple of that this year. I think this is going to be the third time a guy is going to be making his return start against the Twins after having Tommy John surgery. He was last on the big league mound September 27th of 2024. Jones was ramping up for spring training last year when he got hurt and had the surgery right at spring training, and then he missed all of last season. So Jared Jones, fresh off of Tommy John surgery, gets the start tomorrow night for the Pittsburgh Pirates. Pregame with John Vitas at 5 o'clock tomorrow. John has the pregame show at 5. Hope you can join us then. That wraps up the Affinity Plus Federal Credit Union postgame download. For John Vitas, Cameron Green, and Andrew Helverson, I'm Mark Janowski. Thanks for listening here on your home for Twins baseball.
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1: 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Per share profit was $1.28, with revenue of $8.94 billion. The electronics retailer also reaffirmed its full-year guidance on earnings and revenue for the fiscal year. It expects comparable store sales to be in a range of down 1% to up 1%. And shares of Best Buy are up about 15% today. Markets are mixed at this hour, but there are more records in sight today. The Dow Industrial Average is slightly into the red. Meanwhile, the NASDAQ is up more than 100 points. That's your money now.
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2: 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This product is not intended to diagnose, treat, cure, or prevent any disease. We'll

0: Chloe and you on a Thursday afternoon. Well, the twins came up a little bit short. I mean, that happens once in a while. Sometimes teams come up a little bit short. White Sox get the win 6-2 over the Twins. Yeah, but it's a good day. I mean, it's a good day anyhow, and it's a good day on our social media. You might want to, we got everything on the social media today.
1: Did you spray something in here?
0: But I didn't, what? No, I didn't spray nothing
1: in
0: here.
1: Did you spray something on yourself?
0: No, I didn't spray anything on myself.
1: I don't know, it's just kind of stinky in here.
0: It's my thongs.
1: Your thongs?
0: Yeah, my thongs.
1: Wear multiple?
0: Yeah, one for each foot.
1: One just doesn't cover enough.
0: Yeah, I got a pair. I got a pair of thongs. And,
1: what a strong.
0: I mean, sometimes my toesies sweat when I'm wearing my.
1: Wow.
0: My thongs.
1: Wow.
0: And so. I wish there was a. In fact, I'm a little.
1: I wish there was another way to word this.
0: I'm a little crabby about it, to be honest with you. And not that long ago, I was in the shoe store. You know, I mean, one of them full-service shoe stores.
1: Oh.
0: Right? And, I like to go to the full-service places. You know, and a couple of nice young ladies in there. And I'm like, they're like, can we help you? And I'm like, yeah, I need me a pair of thongs. And I want the kind because some of my thongs will smell funny after I wear them for too long. You know what I mean?
1: Yeah,
0: because what happens is.

0: toesies sweat. You sweat a little when you're wearing the thongs, mm-hmm. right? And most of them have whatever the composite they make them out of.
1: Mm-hmm.
0: It doesn't breathe good. See what I'm saying?
1: Mm-hmm.
0: Okay. And so I'm like, well, I want some that don't smell bad after I wear them.
1: Have they ever told you to maybe try cotton? I hear it's breathable.
0: I know. I mean, I just... Anyhow, So I... You know what she tells me?
1: Mm-hmm.
0: Maybe you should wash your feet more often.
1: Do you ever wash your feet?
0: I wash my feet all the time.
1: How often is all the time?
0: I mean, I wash them quite often. I wash my feet. You know what I'm saying?
1: How do you wash them?
0: Well, I mean...
1: Because I'm convinced that there's a lot of guys out there that don't actually wash themselves. They just go into the shower and they let the water run over them.
0: Yeah.
1: And they maybe scrub under their armpits with soap, but they don't do too much else.
0: But I just...
1: And then they're like, no, I took a shower. But they were in there for 0.3 seconds.
0: Well, first thing is...
1: You know?
0: Okay.
1: Like, cow udders get cleaned more often than men.
0: First thing is...
1: Now, you're telling me you're down there, like, scrubbing with soap in between your toes?
0: All right. My shower isn't very big, so I run out of a little bit. There's not a ton of negotiation room. See what I'm saying?
1: Yeah.
0: It's not one of them showers built for mobility.
1: Oh, I know what I'm going to get you for your birthday.
0: What's that?
1: I'm not telling you.
0: Hey, anyhow, I can put a cover on the drain in my shower.
1: And become a bath?
0: And then I get a couple inches of water in there.
1: Oh.
0: See what I'm saying? Okay. And then I soak my toesies in that.
1: Uh-huh.
0: You're forgetting to think about gravity. Okay? So,
1: forgetting to think about gravity.
0: First thing
1: okay?
0: I do when I get in the shower is I get wetted down.
1: I turn my anti-gravity field
0: okay?
1: on.
0: Okay. After I got everything adjusted properly. Temperature wise.
1: Okay.
0: All right. And then I get in there, I get everything wetted down, and then I wash my head
1: mm-hmm.
0: and shave my head. Okay. All right. And then I take care of the rest. I work from the top down.
1: Okay.
0: And here's the thing. The entire time that I am working, shaving my head and stuff, all that soap is working its way down, just clean, just like the car wash, just cleaning as it goes.
1: Mm-hmm.
0: So it's actually a redundancy when I wash underneath my arms and everywhere else.
1: Is that what you tell yourself?
0: See, so what I'm saying is I wash that stuff twice because the soap gets it on its way down. Okay, and then I get it again,
1: mm-hmm.
0: At my feet the entire time. All of it ends up at my feet.
1: Do you scrub them, though?
0: So,
1: like, do you use your fingers to actually scrub your feet? And under your feet and in between your toes?
0: Well, I mean...
1: Have you ever cleaned in between your toes?
0: I lift my feet up and swish them around in the water a little bit. Okay? And you lift
1: them
0: up.
1: Have you taken your hands
0: because
1: to
0: if
1: your feet?
0: Feet are touching the... floor the entire time, they can't get washed good on the bottom. You know what I'm saying?
1: Well, yeah, so you lift your foot up.
0: So you lift your foot up and swish them around a little bit.
1: You lift your foot up and you take it to your hand.
0: No, you can rub.
1: And your hand uses a bar of soap, and then you wash your foot.
0: You rub your the top of your one foot against the bottom of the other foot.
1: Mm-hmm.
0: See what I'm saying? Actually, you rub the bottom of your other foot against the top of this foot, and then you do the opposite. Hang on to the wall so you don't slip and fall.
1: You're the reason the nurses at school tell you never to walk barefoot, okay? You right there. You're out here transferring stuff from place to place.
0: Now, Chloe seems to think that that's why my thongs don't smell good, I guess. I mean, I don't know, but that might be what you're smelling because I was out.
1: You were spraying them?
0: I was out in I was outside today.
1: You were spraying your thongs?
0: No.
1: What are you doing?
0: Well, as I was sweating.
1: Those aren't even thongs. Those are slides.
0: Well, same difference.
1: There's no thong in that.
0: That's it's semantics. That's all. Semantics. So, and they got the cloth in there. I thought that those would be more breathable and not smell better.

0: You're the reason the nurses at school tell you never to walk barefoot. Okay? You right there. You're out here transferring stuff from place to place.
1: Now, Chloe seems to think that that's why my thongs don't smell good, I guess. I mean, I don't know, but that might be what you're smelling because I was out.
0: You were spraying them?
1: I was out in I was outside today.
0: You were spraying your thongs?
1: No.
0: What were you doing?
1: Well, I was sweating.
0: Those aren't even thongs. Those are slides.
1: Well, same difference.
0: There's no thong in that.
1: That's semantics. That's all. Semantics. Yeah, and they got the cloth in there. I thought that those would be more breathable and not smell bad.

0: condiments.
1: I would prefer cheese on each side of the sandwich, too. Okay, I want a slice of cheese on the bottom.
0: You're so picky.
1: And I want a slice of cheese on the top.
0: You're so picky.
1: I don't want no butter on my bread either.
0: What?
1: Nope. Okay, give me one of them buns. Give me a slab of cheese on that bad boy. And then my ham piled high. Or roast beef. I don't want no turkey.
0: You don't want turkey? Now you hate turkey?
1: I mean, I love turkey farmers. I just don't eat it. All that much.
0: Vaughn is staunchly anti-turkey farmer. If you're a turkey farmer out there, Vaughn is after you. He's going to replace you with a pig farmer.
1: All right, here's the problem, all right?
0: Oh, here goes. Hit the diatribe music.
1: Well, I mean, I don't know. Where I got the diatribe music? Do I have diatribe music? I don't even know that I got diatribe music. I'm pretty sure I don't have any diatribe music. Not at all. I'm sure that I don't. No. It doesn't really seem like diatribe music.
0: It's happening anyway.
1: Turkey, you never get it in its natural form in the grocery store.
0: What does that mean?
1: You could buy beef in the form of a steak.
0: Okay.
1: You know what I'm saying?
0: Yeah.
1: Or you could get ground beef, which is hamburger.
0: Yeah.
1: Turkey is always processed into something else.
0: I'm pretty sure I've had regular old turkey before.
1: I mean, I just...
0: Don't they just sell you the turkey?
1: I mean, here's the thing. When you buy one of those little... Well, yeah, that you can.
0: Vaughn, for Thanksgiving, he does not buy a whole turkey. He gets a bunch of ground turkey, and he mushes it into the form of a turkey.
1: See, I'm good with an actual turkey. The turkey that you cook at... the turkey that you make at Thanksgiving, I'm good with that. I'll eat that turkey all day long.
0: Oh, my gosh. That's turkey.
1: I know that's turkey.
0: You're saying they don't sell slices of turkey?
1: Well, see, that's not turkey.
0: What? How is that not turkey? Did they not just take the turkey and cut the turkey into slices?
1: Did you just buy that turkey in a little plastic bag that's been sitting on the shelf for the last 6 years in a refrigerated
0: section? What if I
1: section?
0: Went to the deli
1: that's
0: and got it?
1: That's a little bit different. That's a little bit better.
0: How is it?
1: I'm just saying.
0: Only a little bit.
1: Here's the problem. The vast majority, everyone's like, turkey is really healthy for you. You should eat turkey. Oh, my goodness. It's so healthy for you. And I mean, like, all the turkey that you're trying to sell me from the store is processed meat.
0: Okay, what if I bought my turkey as a turkey and I cut it up into turkey
1: that
0: sandwich?
1: That a girl. Yeah.
0: That works.
1: I will absolutely positively
0: if I
1: eat
0: get
1: that turkey
0: my turkey
1: sandwich.
0: From the deli.
1: Yeah, I mean, I could maybe be okay with it.
0: What if they cut it at the deli, but they've put it into a plastic bag?
1: Yeah, I'm okay with that, too. But that's the only way I get my sandwich meat. I will get roast beef. I will get ham. And I would get turkey if I had to.
0: Had to.
1: From the deli. Psst. Freshly sliced.
0: Sheesh.
1: But I just ain't gonna...
0: Picky.
1: Just saying.
0: Don't take this guy to a buffet.
1: He got two things.
0: He refused to stack them together.
1: I don't understand this guy. He got one plate of cottage cheese.
0: Oh my God.
1: And one plate of chicken breast.
0: And he was complaining the whole time about the chicken breast. He said, clearly this is processed.
1: Oh, that's real chicken.
0: How is it real chicken but not real turkey?
1: I'm saying I like a real turkey and I like real chicken. I just don't want sliced. I don't want to buy the little packet of turkey meat that's hanging in the... Because... As much as they say turkey is really good for you and so much healthier than the rest of the stuff, once it's in that little bag and processed and everything else, it ain't. All
0: oh
1: right?
0: My God.
1: So I just
0: oh my
1: feel
0: goodness.
1: Like the world is trying to lead us astray.

0: And I'm pretty sure we have a nutritional expert calling. Drive Time, you're on the Drive Time Show.
1: On Tony here from Southwest Minnesota. I just jumped back in the tractor here, and did I hear something about mixing corn with your mashed potato?
2: Yes, you
0: Chloe,
2: did.
0: Chloe does it. Yeah, I know you're judging her, aren't you, Tony?
1: No, my wife does that, and my kids one day asked why she does that.
0: Uh-huh.
1: So they had to try it.
0: Yeah.
1: And my kids started looking at each other and said they invented something new. You mix your potatoes and corn, you make corn.
2: No!
1: My wife, you know, of course I wasn't at the table, and my wife was getting a bit apprehensive and worried they're going to go to school and say they made porn with their mother.
0: Yeah, I gotcha. Yeah, we. I gotcha. Yeah, might want to come up with a new name.
2: That's definitely a work in progress. Workshop that one.
0: The only way if it's got gravy on it, I'm okay with it.
1: No, just butter.
0: Yeah, hey, thanks for that.
1: So you tell this story to your friends, and they can't hardly believe it. But then, Thanksgiving time, they send you pictures of their porn. So.
0: Yeah, I got you. Yeah, I hear you. Hey, thanks for the phone call, Tony. We appreciate it.
1: No problem.
0: There we go, 570 WN. I was worried he was going to be a turkey farmer over there in southwest Minnesota. Because there's a fair number of them. They're wonderful people.
2: Their turkeys, however.
0: Hardworking folks. And I love their turkey.
2: I just don't
0: like the turkey that comes from the big turkey plant that processes all that stuff.
2: Wow.
0: And then throws it in the salt water mixture.
2: Staunch big turkey hater.
0: 570 WNEX. 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
5: Fox News, I'm Tom Rigotti. President Trump has yet to make a decision on signing a memorandum between the U.S. and Iran to extend the ceasefire for 60 days and negotiate the regime's nuclear program. Fox's Lauren Simonetti reports.
6: If signed by President Trump, it would open the strait and get, according to the Treasury Secretary Scott Bessent, 2,000 ships stuck moving again.
5: Under the agreement, the U.S. would gradually end their blockade of Iran's ports. Iran would be allowed to sell oil through sanction waivers. An Iranian man is under arrest following the discovery of his plans to assassinate a member of President Trump's family.
7: They pledged, apparently, to murder first daughter Ivanka Trump. The suspect's plan was so far advanced that he actually had obtained a blueprint of her $24 million Florida home, according to the New York Post.
5: That's Fox's Julian Turner. 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
11: 570 WNAX News. Mostly cloudy to completely cloudy skies now through the weekend. Tonight's low 63, a 30% chance of showers and thunderstorms. Winds will gust to 20 miles an hour. Friday, a high of 74, 30% chance of afternoon rain. Winds will gust to 25 miles an hour Friday and Friday night. Wind will dip to 60 degrees and we'll have a 40% chance of showers and storms. Absentee voting is starting to pick up in Minnehaha County as Election Day gets closer, but the pace is still running behind expectations. Minnehaha County Auditor Leah Anderson updated county leaders on the latest numbers, showing that more voters are casting ballots early, but not at the level some had hoped to see by this point in the campaign.
12: Currently, we have approximately 2,800 ballots that have been voted. That was as of Friday. We did also notice on Friday that absentee voting has picked up. So we had our record day on Friday, which was 280, I believe, that voted. Prior to that, it was in the hundreds.
11: This year, city and local elections were combined with the statewide primary, a move designed to boost turnout in races that usually draw fewer voters. So far, it's too early to say whether that strategy is paying off. The absentee totals are rising, but Anderson says there's still a lot of ground to cover before Election Day. County officials will be watching closely over the final days of voting to see whether the combined ballot delivers the participation increase supporters were counting on. Iowa's June 2nd primary is just days away, and one of the biggest races on the ballot is the Republican contest for governor. One of the five GOP candidates is Zach Lawn, a Sioux City East graduate who returned to Sioux City Tuesday to campaign and to take his grandmother to vote. Lawn says his campaign is building momentum, and he believes he can clear the 35% threshold needed to win the nomination outright.
13: 35% is absolutely possible. We're seeing a ton of momentum, and we're seeing good data on that. Show up. Vote June 2nd. Get involved in the primary.
11: Under Iowa law, because more than two Republicans are in the race, the winner must get at least 35% of the vote, or the nominee will be picked later at a party convention. Lawn is running on an Iowa First message, saying the campaign is focused on protecting the state's fields, families, and future. The winner of the Republican primary will move on to face Democratic State Auditor Rob Sand, who is unopposed in his party's primary. From the WNAX newsroom, I'm Colin Strombeck.
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2: I'm Mike Rounds. When I first asked for the opportunity to work in the United States Senate, I said Washington needed more South Dakota in it. That's been my focus every day since. By working with President Trump and Leader John Thune, we're delivering real results. 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Protecting the sanctity of human life. Standing up for South Dakota farmers and ranchers, and keeping America strong by following President Reagan's principle of peace through strength. President Trump and Senator Thune have endorsed my re-election. I'm grateful for their support, and I take that responsibility seriously. I'm Mike Rounds. I'm a South Dakotan, and I'm asking for the opportunity to keep doing the work you sent me to do so we can leave our state and our nation better.

0: Sleepy Joe. He's in the news again. Yeah, that's right. The former president of the United States of America, Joe Biden, is suing the federal government. Presidents like to sue the federal government anymore. And I got to tell you, more power to them, right? I mean, there's plenty of times I'd love to sue the federal government.
1: It's probably good that you don't.
0: I mean, like, really, do I need a driver's license? Now, wait a minute. Is that the state government? Do I really need a federal federal waterfowl stamp to go get a goose?
1: You might.
0: You know what I'm saying? Do I really need a national park pass to go in the land that the American people own? You see what I'm saying? I mean, there's a handful of things I'd be willing to sue the federal government over.
1: Why don't you?
0: First thing is, every friend I have that's a lawyer doesn't see my... They have a hard time understanding how brilliant I am.
1: Oh.
0: You see what I'm saying?
1: It's everybody else's fault.
0: That sounds like a dumb idea to me. And they're like, no, that is not a dumb idea.
1: You don't know what a dumb idea is.
0: And they're like, well, it probably costs you a fair amount of money to sue the government. I'd be, yeah, but if we win, then the government pays it.
1: But if you lose.
0: Well, I mean, probably wouldn't. Lose. Joe Biden's suing the federal government. The federal government is like, we are going to release the interviews with his ghostwriter about his memoirs. Because the president's writing a book. Chloe loves it.
1: He's now writing a book?
0: Well, he's not writing a book. There's a ghostwriter writing the book.
1: That's kind of scary.
0: Yeah. And they also are going to release the recordings and the transcripts with Robert Hur.
1: Robert Hur?
0: Robert Hur.
1: Who Hur be?
0: You remember who Hur is?
1: I don't know her.
0: No, Hur is the guy that interviewed
1: Her's
0: him.
1: Hur's a guy?
0: Yeah, Hur is the guy that interviewed him. Then Hur is like, well, I think we'll just decline to go ahead and prosecute him. You know, remember him?
1: I am me.
0: So that's who Hur is. special counsel.
1: No, that is you. I am me.
0: No, it's Hur.
1: Huh?
0: Special counsel Hur. The Department of Justice has the record.
1: I don't think Hur needs any counseling.
0: It was the Department of Justice that Hur was working for when they talked to the president.
1: Okay.
0: And anyhow, so they have the recordings and the transcripts while investigating Biden's handling of the classified documents right next to the 67 Corvette.
1: Right.
0: Now, Hur found that he improperly retained records that he, but he... That would be Hur, did not recommend charges.
1: Hur did not recommend charges.
0: Yeah. I mean, this is fairly straightforward. Okay. Hur found that he improperly retained records, but he, that would be Hur, did not recommend charges.
1: I, speaking in the form of first tense.
0: His report, released in 2024, also raised questions about his fitness for office.
1: Jeez.
0: Okay. The Biden administration is like, we do not want the recordings from Hur to come out.
1: Why not?
0: They whatever reason they don't want to. The Justice Department said the reason that Hur did not charge him was because he had a declined mental state. Do you remember that?
1: Yeah.
0: It was like, well, we ain't gonna charge him because Hur said he is not doing so good.
1: Which is such a funny reason not to charge people.
0: Yeah, I mean, I don't know. I mean, I think maybe not.
1: Like, well, he did commit crimes, but look at him.
0: Well, I mean,
1: he's
0: now,
1: pathetic.
0: In the case
1: first
0: of...
1: First of all, rude, you know?
0: I know.
1: Because
0: you can't help that. But the first thing is, though, it's the mishandling of classified documents, and if he has a...
1: If he being Hur?
0: No, he being Biden.
1: Oh.
0: Had significant decline. It's possible what he had Hur determined.
1: He.

0: want to listen to Michael Jackson.
1: Was there against Biden's knowledge. Possibly.
0: He said what?
1: I mean, it's possible that it was there against Biden's knowledge. He might not have known everything that was going on.
0: Her was there against Biden's knowledge?
1: Her says he maybe wasn't on the ball and didn't know everything that was going on.
0: Wow, he's the president. He's the president of the United States of America, the most powerful man in the world.
1: I know.
0: The most powerful man on the world ever.
1: Yeah. Well, anyhow, they're suing the U.S. Justice Department to block the release of the recordings. They don't want the information that they came out about the interviews between the ghostwriter, who doesn't seem to be named. I don't know who the ghostwriter is.
0: Well, he's obviously a ghost.
1: Yeah, well, that's fair enough.
0: Yeah, they're probably speaking with the headless horseman.
1: I'm going to guess that we'll just refer to the ghostwriter as they.
0: In this case, they speaking with her about him.
1: Yeah. And so, he described it as private information.
0: How's it private?
1: They and he were speaking with each other. And so that shouldn't be knowledge for all of us.
0: What?
1: Yeah, that's right. So anyhow, and then, of course, the special counsel, her, obtained the recordings and the transcripts while investigating him. And his handling of the classified documents. So the DOJ has all that stuff.
0: Well, what did they have to say about that?
1: Well, they said, we're going to ahead and release it all so that you can all read it if you ought to.
0: No, they as in the ghostwriter.
1: Well, they has never been named yet. As far as I know. He has. His name is Mark Zwanitzer.
0: Oh.
1: Yeah, that's a great name. So they is actually Mark.
0: They is Mark.
1: Yeah. And so anyhow.
0: They is Mark.
1: Part of the drafting in his 017. Oh, wait a minute. That's a different one. 017 memoir. Promise Me, Dad. Biden spoke about the co-writer Mark Zwanitzer about the events surrounding the death of his oldest son, Beau.
0: Wow.
1: So I don't know who this ghostwriter is. That was a co-writer.
0: I know who the ghostwriter is. Yeah. I don't know who a ghostwriter is.
1: I don't know either. I do know who the Cottonmouth is, too.
0: Who's the Cottonmouth?
1: Yeah, that's Johnny Cash.
0: I only know John Depp.
1: What? You haven't ever... You don't know one piece at a time. Negatory there, ghostwriter. This here's the Cottonmouth.
0: Isn't that the snake?
1: What?
0: Is it a snake?
1: 570 WNEX. It is. I'm going to have to... It's in one piece at a time. It's one of the, you know, that was the last number one hit for Johnny Cash.
2: Dollar, this is Louis.
0: No.
1: It was in 1973.
2: So nice.
1: Oh, wait a minute. Might have been.
0: Was that before or after you were born?
2: You looking swell.
1: It was in that 70s era.
2: I can't tell. Dollar. You still going?
0: I couldn't tell you. I wasn't around then.
2: You still going strong.
1: 570 WNEX. It's the Drive Time Show. We got more drive.
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4: 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It doesn't just raise the bar, it is the bar. It's 5 o'clock.
5: Decision time for President Trump. I'm Tom Rigotti, Fox News. The U.S. and Iran have reached a deal to extend the ceasefire by 60 days, but it needs President Trump's signature. Fox's Peter Doocy reports from the White House.
6: Secretary Bessent told us the big three things that have to be in this deal that has been agreed to by U.S. and Iranian negotiators for it to get President Trump's final sign-off.
7: Nothing is going to be on the table until we see the Strait of Hormuz open and the Iranian

0: agree that they have to turn over the highly enriched uranium and that they can't have a nuclear program.
1: If that happens, though, a 60-day extension in the ceasefire will begin, even though ceasefire might not be the best word right now for this situation where Iran has launched at least one missile at Kuwait and the U.S. is striking Iranian missile sites they say pose a threat.
2: Axios is quoting a U.S. official saying the president needs a couple of days to think about it. The deal requires both sides to negotiate how to dispose of Iran's nuclear material. An Iranian man is under arrest following the discovery of his plans to assassinate a member of President Trump's family. Here's Fox's Julian Turner.
3: There are new court filings that reveal an alleged terror plot targeting the president's family. This by the notorious security service in Iran. They pledged apparently to murder first daughter Ivanka Trump. The suspect's plan was so far advanced that he actually had obtained a blueprint of her $24 million Florida home, according to the New York Post. The suspect, Mohammed Al-Sadi, he's a 32-year-old Iraqi national who is affiliated with Iran's IRGC. He now stands accused of taking part in as many as up to 20 different terror attacks on Americans. He was taken into FBI custody after agents identified his revenge plot.
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2: Vice President J.D. Vance has delivered the commencement address at the United States Air Force Academy. Fox's Gernal Scott has details.
5: Vice President Vance saluted and shook the hand of every graduating senior at the 68th commencement on the Colorado Springs campus. Each of these cadets have earned their commission to serve as officers in the Air Force and Space Force. But the vice president said there is gratitude to some other very important people in the crowd.
6: To the loved ones gathered here today, we will never forget that our nation's airmen and guardians were your sons and daughters long before they were ours.
5: More than 900 cadets earned their degrees. During the ceremony, Vice President Vance singled out one particular grad who will serve as a summer intern in his office. Gernal Scott, Fox News.
2: A man is in custody after he threatened to kill Turning Point USA CEO Erica Kirk. Fox's Alicia Acuna reports.
7: News stations in Texas report Jacob Wensky of San Antonio was arrested earlier today and now faces two felony counts for making terrorist threats against Erica Kirk and TPUSA's upcoming women's leadership event in that city. According to local reports, San Antonio police were alerted to Wensky after he allegedly commented on social media, quote, "I know exactly where to bomb." TPUSA responded to the arrest on X, quote, "We are grateful to the San Antonio Police Department and the FBI for their rapid response and arrest of the individual making these threats. We refuse to let threats silence us. We look forward to a successful and inspiring gathering."
2: Kirk skipped a TPUSA event with Vice President J.D. Vance at the University of Georgia last month after she was threatened. I'm Tom Rigotti. This is Fox News.
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9: Mostly cloudy to completely cloudy skies now through the weekend. Tonight's low 63, a 30% chance of showers and thunderstorms. Winds will gust to 20 miles an hour. South Dakota Attorney General Marty Jankley recently returned from Washington, D.C., where he was one of 15 attorneys general meeting with Vice President J.D. Vance. Jackley says he brought up South Dakota's strong fraud prevention efforts across the board.
10: South Dakota is really a shining star when it comes to that. We have the Public Integrity Unit. I had brought the legislation on government accountability that's working well here in South Dakota. Our Social Security Disability Unit is third in the nation, which makes me proud. And so I had a lot of good things to talk about with the vice president.
9: Jankley said collaboration with state and federal officials in the state is a key part of the work, because without it, he couldn't have built a case against Lana Carroll back in 2025 for stealing nearly $1.8 million meant for children in need. That's why Jankley says Vice President J.D. Vance is dedicating funds for attorneys general to partner with U.S. attorneys to bring more investigators and attorneys to states. South Dakota has applied for this grant.
10: We're hoping to get a special assistant U.S. attorney that will be cross-deputized. That will be an assistant attorney general, an assistant U.S. attorney that can really look after the taxpayer dollars.
9: Jackley hopes the application is granted and wants a joint jurisdiction position that answers to both state and federal levels. Minnehaha County's jail is feeling the squeeze as parole violators are sent back to prison through local lockups. Sheriff Mike Milstead says the number of parolees in his jail exploded from just 8 to 160 in a matter of weeks, helping create what he calls an emergency. A month ago, the governor's office announced a set of changes to the system, but the effects have yet to be seen. To handle the overflow, the jail opened a new housing unit ahead of schedule last Friday. Unit Control 3 was originally set to come online in July. Sheriff Milstead comments on that.
11: That caused us last week to open up prematurely in a, I would call an emergency basis, UC3, which is the next floor of the jail that was set up for eventual expansion based on Minnehaha County's needs. We're expanding into that area right now because of DOC needs.
9: Milstead says more than a quarter of the jail population is now made up of parolees and other Department of Corrections inmates who should be housed in state facilities, not in county jails.
12: It's something that we've been looking for all along, so we're not complaining other than the fact that these are DOC inmates that should be in the Department of Corrections facilities, and there's kind of a backlog, and it's causing overcrowding in our jail and the Pennington County jail.
9: He says both Minnehaha and Pennington counties are being forced to absorb the backlog, even putting mattresses in recreation areas to make room. Housing one parole hold inmate costs more than $130 a day. Some of that is reimbursed by the state, but Milstead says counties should not be carrying so much of a burden. He says staff is working with the governor's office and the Department of Corrections on a temporary contract and a longer-term fix, with lawmakers expected to revisit the parole issue in the 2027 legislative session. From the WNAX newsroom, I'm Colin Strombeck.
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It is the Drive Time Show. My name is Vaughn. I am the host of the Drive Time Show. That is Chloe right over there. She is the wonderful co-host of the Drive Time Show. I am. You know, sometimes people are like, how come you brag on Chloe so much?

0: I think he's lying. He's lying about me. He lies.
1: I mean, I would never do that either.
0: I think you've done it a few times.
1: I mean, it's not bragging if it's true, so I don't brag. And I almost always tell most of the truth.
0: So it's not bragging.
1: So it's the truth.
0: Well, is that one time you said
1: What did I say that one time?
0: Well, you said... I had frizzy hair, and I've never had frizzy hair in my life. So I consider that a lie.
1: I'm going to be in trouble today. Drive Time, you're on the Drive Time show.
2: Yeah, I just want to tell Chloe that the corn and the mashed potatoes are definitely the way I go.
0: Really? Thank you.
1: Yeah. Wait, hold on. Is she putting social media posts out there behind all our back trying to get people to call in and agree with her on the corn inner mashed potatoes?
0: I don't even need to do that. It's just because I'm right.
2: Oh, no. I heard the whole thing on the radio, and I called in right away.
1: You got to have gravy on it. I mean, I have done it with gravy on my mashed potatoes where the corn got, over in the general area, and I had to get... I got all three things on the spoon at the one time.
0: See, he said he had to get it. Not that he wanted to. He had to get it.
1: I didn't die.
2: See, I love a lot of butter on my corn.
0: Mm-hmm.
2: But adding butter to the corn goes down into the mashed potatoes. But I also like it with my corn and gravy. So I guess I'd have to say that I side up for both of you.
1: Yeah. Like when I make canned corn, okay, I learned this trick from my mama. I put butter, a little extra pat of butter in that bad boy, and then sprinkle some sugar on it.
0: Ooh.
2: Ooh, I've never had it with sugar. I'll have to try that.
1: Yeah, sprinkle a little sugar on there just like it's your grape nut cereal, and... And boy, I tell you what, you'll like it.
0: There's some doctor out there screaming right now.
1: Yes. Yeah,
0: like, they're putting sugar on the corn,
1: too. Guy's going to have a heart attack by the time he's 48.
2: Well, should we really have a doctor screaming, Chloe? Because I like sugar on my... I used to put sugar on my lettuce.
0: On your lettuce? Lettuce.
1: Now, I've never thought about that before. I mean, I like sugar. I might have to try that sometime. Oh, put a little sugar on my salad.
2: I used to put sugar on my tomatoes, my cucumbers.
1: I'm not going to take a chance.
0: I put sugar on my sugar for fun.
1: I'm not going to take a chance on eating either one of those things. But I have eaten lettuce before.
0: Oh my goodness,
2: Corey, that's why you're so sweet.
0: Aww.
1: Oh my goodness, gracious. There's a setup.
0: Yeah.
1: No one ever says I'm sweet.
0: Well.
1: I mean, never mind.
2: Yeah, but Vaughn, all the women call in and say how handsome you are. So,
1: I don't know. I don't remember. Well, there was that one lady who called in. Yeah, that's right.
0: Some lady even told you to your face you were a Yankton 8.
1: She did call me a Yankton 8. She might have been intoxicated.
2: You just need to start listening to the morning show because all the women call in and tell all the guys in the morning show.
1: I do that.
2: How handsome Vaughn is.
1: I gotcha. Yeah. Well, I'm busy over there on the other station. Hey, and so I don't get a chance to listen to them guys. So I'm busy over there instead. So,
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1: 104.1 The Wolf. Yeah.
2: I can't get that very well where I'm at.
1: I gotcha. Well, you can stream it. Go 104.1thewolf.com. And then you just click on that Listen Live icon on the top of your screen right there on your phone. And you just stream it on your phone.
2: Oh, okay.
1: So you can do that.
2: That way I get my Vaughn full for the day.
1: Yeah, that's right. You get Vaughn in the morning and Vaughn at night.
2: Now, how do I get my Chloe fixed then? Chloe, are you in the morning too? Or?
0: No, you got to listen after the Drive Time show every day, 6 to midnight. I'm on the FM station.
1: The truth is, it goes like this. All right. You wake up with Vaughn and you go to bed with Chloe. Okay. That's how it works on the FM because Chloe is from 6 all the way to midnight. All right. Or it is you go to bed with Chloe and wake up with Vaughn.
0: That's the more frightening situation.
1: Over there, and somewhere in the middle of the day, you got Big Scott Allen and then Colin as well.
0: when you go to make lunch, Big Scott Allen is in your kitchen.

0: lunch with Big Scott Allen and you have coffee with Colin.
1: Yeah, I listen to those guys every morning. But I might have to switch over to the FM station. Now, I might even have to switch over to the FM station at night that is Chloe's working at night.
0: Yeah, you'll enjoy it. When this gets done, you go ahead and do that. All right. So you listen to the Drive Time Show till 6 o'clock, and then you flip over to 104.1 The Wolf. And listen to Chloe all the way till midnight if you want to. So if you're out there baling hay till midnight, you just listen to Chloe or whatever it is you do. You know what I mean? Because the only reason I said baling hay is because my neighbor over there was raking his alfalfa yesterday.
2: Like by hand?
0: No, with a rake. With a tractor.
2: Well, I use a rake with two hands.
0: Yeah, but this was not a two-handed rake. It was a V-rake that you pulled with a tractor.
1: And he probably had a cab on that too, Chloe, with an air conditioner going and a radio.
0: Yeah, he did.
1: That's all he was going to be able to. That's all he could listen to Chloe from 6 to midnight.
0: That's right.
2: They're really farming anymore. These guys are out here in their air conditioned cabins with some auto steering ability. I don't know, man.
0: Well, they're going to take notes while they listen to you on the radio.
2: Well, as they should. I offer a lot of great advice.
0: She does. That's true. So, hey.
1: All right.
0: Hey, go ahead.
1: So, Bon, you better just go to the mashed potatoes and gravy with your corn.
0: I'll think about it.
2: Okay, picky.
0: I'll consider it.
1: And there's really nothing wrong with turkey either, is there, Chloe?
2: There's nothing wrong with turkey.
0: Goodness gracious.
2: I've never had a problem with turkey. Turkey is some of the greatest sandwich meat out there. I actually like ham more than I like turkey, but turkey is really good.
0: Oh, the truth comes out. Yeah.
2: You're dissing on turkey, though. Like every bit of it. There's no real turkey in the world. Did you know that?
0: I want the honey ham. That's what I want. I'll take the cherry wood ham. I like that, too.
2: With Black Forest?
0: Black Forest ham, really good.
2: Okay.
0: I like roast beef. Oh, yeah. All the ham. There's not any one of the hams I don't like. Okay? I like all the roast beefs, too.
2: Okay. But turkey's where you draw the line.
1: You guys have a great day.
0: Yeah, there you go. Hey, thank you. We appreciate it. 570 WNEX. It is the Drive Time. Uh-oh.
2: Vaughn would eat ham straight off the pig.
0: No. I mean, you got to cook it. Beef, I would. I mean, it's like, I can't say it on the radio.
2: All right.
0: That great line from Cowboy Way, but I can't say it. Who's this? You're on the drive. You don't have to say who it is. You're on the Drive Time Show.
3: So hear me out. So corn on potatoes. Yeah, I like that. Mm-hmm. But cottage cheese.
0: What?
3: Mixed on your potatoes.
0: Cottage cheese on the potatoes.
2: You peaked his interest. It's the most disgusting combo.
3: Butter on the potatoes.
0: Yeah, I got you.
3: And then
0: you
3: put cottage cheese on.
2: Right. It's the grossest combo you could have made. And Vaughn is literally interested.
3: You got your cheese.
0: Yeah. Listen,
3: you know, if you put cheddar cheese on your potato, and then if you put sour cream with it, voila, the best of both worlds.
0: I'm going to admit to you, when I make instant potatoes, and I love instant potatoes, it's one of my favorite things. Okay, I would rather have. Never mind. I won't tick off all the potato farmers in Idaho. But I like instant potatoes a bunch, all right? So I boil the water, and then I put my potato in the bottom of a big old bowl. And then I throw in a slice of cheese or two. Sometimes I put some barbecue seasoning in there. Sometimes I put some different seasonings in there. And then throw the boiling water right in the bowl with all my instant mashed potatoes. Stir that bad boy up, and there's nothing better than cheesy potatoes. So, cottage cheese potatoes might not be bad.
3: Can't knock until you try it, Chloe.
2: I'll knock it every time, okay?
0: I do like cottage cheese a bunch, and I like it absolutely super, super crispy cold.
3: Once in a while, you put some dressing with it and just eat it with some dressing.
0: Now, at the Van Genderen Ranch, we put a little pepper on it.
3: Oh, yeah.
0: Yeah. I mean, I don't. Most everyone at the
3: Pyro does.
0: Yeah. I mean, I believe it. I believe that. Next time I have mashed potatoes and cottage cheese on the same plate, I might let them get mixed up a little bit just to give it a try.

0: You just got to try it.
1: Okay. May I keep
0: and that? And I didn't realize Corey was on until midnight.
2: I know.
1: You're on until midnight. We make her work hard around here.
0: Well, I went golfing last night. It took a night off or whatever, and I was coming home. It was like 10 o'clock, and I was listening to 104.1. I was like, well, are we still working?
1: Yeah.
0: So then I had to send her a message.
1: Yeah, well, we don't let her out. We have time locks on the doors.
0: That's right. I remember that conversation. Yeah. I remember seeing something about time locks.
1: So I got to be really sneaky about it, okay? So we have like four or five different doors to get out of this place. I got to sneak out when Chloe's not watching, and then the time locks go on.
0: Oh, yeah.
1: Otherwise,
0: it's like trying to escape with a baby.
1: Yeah, otherwise she'll try
0: to
1: follow me.
0: With
1: yeah,
0: a toddler.
1: That's exactly right. She'd follow me around, and I'll be like, look over there, and whoop, out the door I go, and then she's stuck here till midnight.
2: One of these days.
0: Look, it's YouTube famous Miss What's-Her-Name, and then he just stares at the TV, and I'm out the door, and before he realizes that I'm gone.
1: That's right. Well, I'll give your recipe a try there, Pyro.
0: All right. It's pretty good.
1: Everybody
0: has different taste buds.
1: Yeah, fair enough. Hey, thanks for the phone call, Pyro.
0: Yeah.
1: Yeah,
0: have a great day.
1: 570 WNAX. It is the Drive Time Show. Vaughn, Chloe, and you on the Drive Time Show.
2: Oh.
1: I got to thinking about that.
2: Cottage cheese.
1: Pyro did send you a little Snapchat.
2: Yeah.
1: Right? He's listening to you, and if you ever listen to The Wolf, you go ahead and send us a little Snapchat, a text message, a little video of you listening to The Wolf, and I don't know, yours truly, Mr. Yankton, or her over there talking. Yeah, it's kind of cool. I mean, don't you think?
2: One of these days, I'm going to get past you. When that door opens, I'm out of there.
1: Well, I don't know their ding-dongs or knuckleheads. I mean, actually, I just think they're trying to protect people. And they're catching some flack for it. There's a new law over there. All right, here's what happened not that long ago. There's a fellow that's running for the governorship over there in California.
2: Okay.
1: Chad Bianco.
2: Chad.
1: He's a sheriff.
2: Chad.
1: He seized 650,000 Riverside County ballots a while back, right?
2: Chad.
1: He's like, wait a minute. Hey, something ain't quite right about this here election.
2: Give me these papers right now.
1: And so he seized a bunch of ballots. Now, the ballot people, whatever their official job's title is, went to the court. And the court's like, okay, listen, you can't. You have to stop reviewing the ballot.
2: Huh?
1: Right? They're like, hey, Bianco is like, no, I'm not going to stop reviewing the ballot because there was a discrepancy of about 49,000 votes.
2: Jeez.
1: In my county. I mean, not very many counties have 650,000 votes get cast.
2: Right.
1: You know what I'm saying? And they're like, well, something funny about this. So Governor Newsom over there is signed a new law to protect people.
2: Okay.
1: Making it a felony to seize ballots in any county in California. So what Chad Bianco did as the sheriff over there trying to make certain that everything is on the up and up. Is now a felony with up to 3 years in the pokey over there in California. The law strengthens state authority over elections and takes effect before the 2nd of June, which is next week.
2: Okay.
1: Because there's a primary on the 2nd of June, all right? And it's like, we don't want anyone grabbing the ballots from the 2nd of June primary. And so it was a rush, hurry thing over there in California.
2: They can't get the ballots from the next election?
1: Well,
2: the nearest election?
1: So let's say, for instance, some county official.

0: Israel's like, well, looky here. We got a population of 45 people, and we had 87 ballots cast. You know what I'm saying?
1: Right.
0: So let's go ahead and take all these ballots and set them aside, try to figure out what it is. Mm-hmm. You're not allowed to do that now.
1: Well, that seems like a violation of some sort of law.
0: No, it's protecting people. That's what it is. Okay, protecting people from people who would seize ballots.
1: And question things.
0: And question stuff.
1: Oh.
0: Yeah, anyhow, unauthorized ballot or voter roll seizures by law enforcement is a felony. Now, so if you're in law enforcement, you can't do it.
1: That's funny.
0: Now, I'm not certain who is all considered to be in law enforcement.
1: Right.
0: In California over there. You know what I'm saying?
1: Right.
0: I mean, because the governor would actually be in law enforcement.
1: Right. Right.
0: I mean, isn't he's like the...
1: Well, I mean, if the governor works like the president, but for a state...
0: Yeah.
1: Then he would be the chief...
0: Anyhow, they hurry, rush this thing to make certain that there isn't going to be any controversy with the election. He just passed it, I think, yesterday or today.
1: Okay. Wow.
0: Thank goodness that the government moves really fast in California.
1: Right, or else they could have been seriously facing some real tough questions.
0: A new law signed into effect 6 days before California's June 2nd primary election. The timing coincides with a contested race in which Bianco is challenging to replace Governor Newsom.
1: Hmm.
0: There's some... what they don't want is Bianco taking all the ballots in his... Now, this is a statewide primary.
1: Right.
0: But they don't want to, we got some funny business going on, and sheriffs in other counties, too. You know what I mean? Because it's possible that Bianco, who is a county sheriff in Riverside County,
1: mm-hmm.
0: Has other friends who are sheriffs in their counties.
1: Right.
0: And they'll be like, yeah, you know, Chad, we had a little something funny over at our place, too.
1: Yeah, something smelled fishy here.
0: And so...
1: And you've really inspired us to break a law.
0: Yeah. And so now the governor's like, I don't want none of you guys doing anything like that. If you're in law enforcement and there's something fishy going on, you cannot enforce the law or the law will be enforced on you.
1: Interesting.
0: So there we go.
1: Does that mean that, like, if you're not a law enforcement person that you can seize ballots?
0: I don't know. I'm not positive who has the authority to do so.
1: If you're just like a random person.
0: Yeah, I mean, I don't think you can.
1: Hmm.
0: Then, no, I'm pretty sure that you can't.
1: Well, that doesn't make any sense.
0: You know who Nick Shirley is?
1: I've heard of him.
0: He's a rebel rouser, just causing trouble out there. You know what I'm saying?
1: Yeah.
0: He showed up there in Minnesota. Causing all kind of trouble.
1: Oh, yeah.
0: Showing up at all them places where the little kids were hiding behind the closed doors.
1: Yeah.
0: He's like, see here? There ain't any vehicles in the parking lot at this particular Learing Center. And so there must be nobody here.
1: Right.
0: Right? And clearly, Nick Shirley was wrong because everyone had parked in the back. And he never went to the back to look.
1: He never looked in the back.
0: Come on, Nick Shirley, look in the front. You got to look in the back, too. Maybe over on the side.
1: What?
0: Maybe across the street over there.
1: What a horrible journalist.
0: Terrible. And he was attempting to expose all kinds of fraud in Minnesota, which we know didn't happen.
1: Mm-hmm.
0: And after he got done in Minnesota, rebel rousing and causing trouble.
1: No.
0: He went to California.
1: No.
0: Yeah, and thank goodness the government works fast in California.
1: Yeah, it does.
0: Because California passed the Stop Nick Shirley Act.
1: That's so funny that they named him. You know?
0: Yeah.
1: And they would never make something like that here in Yankton.
0: Yeah.
1: Stop Mr. Yankton Act.
0: And I do have to tell you.
1: Yeah.
0: I'm going to admit, as upset as I would be, my ego would definitely be stroked just about the right amount. You know what I mean?
1: I made a law against you.
0: No more shirtless Mr. Yankton law.
1: Maybe like they recognize me as an entity.
0: Like, wait a minute. Have you targeted me with this law?
1: Really?
0: And so from there forward, I would wear a shirt and short shorts.
1: Yeah.
0: And it make them pass another law.
1: And the shirt would say official cause of Mr. Yankton law.
0: Yeah.
1: Right.
0: I mean, ultimately, that is kind of one of my goals. I want to

0: fail without consequences a lie detector test, and I wouldn't mind a law passed because of
1: you. Distinctly yeah. because right. of you.
0: Anyhow, Nick Shirley has a law passed because of him. California Assembly passed the AB 2624. Now, they don't call it the Stop Nick Shirley Act, but it's been dubbed that by critics.
1: Well, of course they would. Yeah. Just trying to stir up as much controversy as possible over a harmless law.
0: Yeah, in California when they had that one thing I can't remember what it was. Some people were saying it kept boys out of the girls' room or something like that. But they nicknamed it the Don't Say Gay Law.
1: Oh, yeah.
0: Anyhow, this is nicknamed terribly. It's the Stop Nick Shirley Act.
1: Yeah.
0: Who is a rebel rouser, for sure. Anyhow, the law expands California's Safe at Home program.
1: Safe at Home.
0: To include immigrant service providers, their employees, and volunteers who face threats of violence or harassment. So here's the deal. It turns out that there's a fair number of people who own businesses and provide services who are immigrants. Okay?
1: Okay.
0: Those immigrants are now allowed to operate their businesses out of their homes, and it prohibits the public posting or display of photos, a personal data of the immigrants.
1: Are they
0: on any social medias?
1: Okay.
0: Okay. For instance, what he did over there at the Learing Center.
1: Yeah.
0: Would be totally illegal now in California, and thank goodness for that.
1: Right.
0: Yeah, I mean, protecting immigrants. Now, if you're not an immigrant, you can post that all you want.
1: Oh.
0: Okay, now, the bill was introduced by Assembly Member Mia Bonta.
1: Mia Bonta.
0: Mia Bonta
1: is... kind of sounds Italian.
0: This is interesting, because Bonta is a name in California politics.
1: Oh.
0: Because there's a guy who happens to be the attorney general in California.
1: Well, they're not related, are they?
0: His name is Rob Bonta. And no, you're right. They are not related. They're just married.
1: And he's the what?
0: Well, he's the attorney general.
1: Okay.
0: But again, they're not married.
1: Wait a minute.
0: They're not related. They're married.
1: Mm.
0: That's different. They're in a relationship. They're not married. Hold on. Let me get that right. They're in a relationship.
1: They are, yes.
0: They're not related.
1: They are not related.
0: That's right. Anyhow.
1: Genetically.
0: Exactly.
1: Okay.
0: Now, she introduced the bill less than 2 months after independent journalist Nick Shirley posted viral videos exposing alleged fraud in Minnesota. And then he went to California and started posting alleged fraud there. Okay.
1: She's like, we got to bring a stop to this.
0: Bonta and Christopher M. Ward, a Democrat from San Diego, argue the laws needed to protect immigrant service workers who have been doxxed and targeted online, especially in environments where their safety is at risk. They stress is not only intended to hinder journalism. However, some people are saying that this whole thing will hinder journalism.
1: Well,
0: They're
1: kind of just like, you know, if there is an immigrant, right, mm-hmm. who's maybe running a business that's not fully legal, that covered? Like,
0: it can't do that anymore.
1: Okay. Well, and that should really only affect, like, how many people,
0: yeah,
1: truly.
0: I mean, because there's not that many immigrants.
1: In California?
0: No. So everything should be fine.
1: And did they say immigrants, like specifically immigrants?
0: Yeah.
1: Like any kind of immigrant?
0: The key point is it applies to immigrant service providers, employees, and volunteers. Okay?
1: Okay.
0: Non-immigrants, we don't give a rip about you.
1: I don't give a rip about you.
0: It's only the immigrant ones
1: because
0: some people out there. And I think they're unhinged to think this.
1: Yeah.
0: Are saying they're only protecting immigrants because they've been using them.
1: Okay.
0: That's a bunch of bullpucky right there.
1: California, protect.
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0: 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Yeah, we'll be back with more Drive Time, 570 WNAX.
1: My name is Tanner Hinto of Avon, South Dakota, and I'm running for the Republican Party of District 19, House of Representatives. The past legislative session in Pierre, I watched a $650 million prison receive approval, while state employees, including those in our education system, were only proposed a 0% raise. This pattern of ill-placed funding cannot continue. I would greatly appreciate your vote in the Republican primary on June 2nd and look forward to bringing new leadership into South Dakota.
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4: In agriculture and real estate, value still matters. 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They call it the Steffes way. It's about responsibility, follow-through, and doing what you say you will do. For over 65 years, Steffes has helped farmers and landowners sell equipment and land with care.

0: reached a deal on a 60-day memorandum of understanding to extend a ceasefire and launch negotiations on Iran's nuclear program. Pesin says President Trump has yet to give the agreement final approval.
1: The teams have been going back and forth, and President Trump has made it very clear, he talked about it at the cabinet meeting, that he has several red lines.
0: On the Fox News channel, Delaware Democratic Senator Chris Coons acknowledges last year's strikes and Operation Epic Fury have weakened Iran's nuclear program, but he still has concerns.
2: There's still about 900 pounds of highly enriched uranium buried somewhere in Iran. We don't know exactly where it is, and we don't have a path forward towards an inspection regime.
0: President Trump said he'd be uncomfortable with Russia or China retrieving that enriched uranium. 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
6: 570 WNAX News. South Dakota Governor Larry Roden says he's optimistic as he fights to hold on to the governor's office in next week's South Dakota Republican primary.
7: I'm comfortable just seeing how it all plays out. We've worked hard to get our message out to the people of South Dakota and worked hard to demonstrate that I can be have been an effective leader, and we've got some pretty incredible things done in the last 2 years with me at the helm, and I think people have really responded well, so I'm really encouraged that way.
6: Roden is facing a crowded field that includes Congressman Dusty Johnson, Aberdeen businessman Toby Doden, and Speaker of the House John Hansen. But Roden also says he's never seen a primary campaign quite like this one. He points to a wave of attack ads aimed at him and says many of the claims being made are simply false. Even so, Roden says he remains focused on winning the race and making his case directly to voters in the final days before the election. The South Dakota Republican primary is Tuesday, with the governor's race expected to be one of the most closely watched contests on the ballot. 15 South Dakota legislative candidates have issued a cease and desist demand over campaign mailers they say used their names and images without permission. The postcards, sent by a group called Dakota First Action, feature multiple candidates alongside gubernatorial hopeful Toby Doden, suggesting alignment or shared support. Representative Spencer Gosch says that's misleading. He backs a different candidate for governor and says he was never notified his image would be used.
8: An opponent of somebody who I support to jump in and try to infer that we are the same is disingenuous and deceitful.
6: Gosch and other candidates say the mailers falsely connect them to Doden's campaign. The group of 15 candidates, including several current lawmakers, says it acted after the PAC declined to stop using their likenesses.
8: I believe it's a form of political grifting. One campaign is trying to overreach into another campaign in order to benefit off of that campaign's work throughout the season. And again, it was never discussed. It was never talked to. They never asked.
6: Doden denies any current connection to Dakota First Action, calling the controversy a distraction and saying he's focused on...
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0: 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It is the Drive Time Show. It can happen. Vaughn, Chloe, and you. It's been an incredibly political Drive Time Show today.
1: I know.
0: We started out talking about thongs. Then we migrated to the highly political issue of corn in your mashed potatoes.
1: That was divisive.
0: I'm sure
1: we lost a few people.
0: Then we settled it down a little bit when we talked about the state of California coming to the rescue of its people.
1: Right.
0: By passing that law that you can't seize ballots if there's something funky with the election.
1: That was a nice reprieve.
0: Yeah. And then there was the Nick Shirley thing when they're like, hey, we don't want guys like him hurting our immigrants.
1: Right.
0: So you can post videos of Americans involved in scandal. But if you post an immigrant involved in what you think might be a scandal, you have broken the law.
1: You're done, buddy.
0: And so now we're going to tone it down just a little bit more. And talk about the guy in Maine that no longer has the Nazi tattoo.
1: Oh, thank now, goodness. I mean, that those things just like they sneak up on
0: you. Well, I mean, OK, he was serving in the military when he got this tattoo. He didn't know.
1: And our armed forces, as we know, are incredibly.
0: Yeah. I mean, how would they know?
1: How would
0: anybody who's serving in defense of this country know anything about Nazi symbolism? See what I'm saying?
1: And how could he find out in the subsequent years?
0: Right. You know? And now he since has had the tattoo covered up, so it's like a
1: non-issue.
0: Absolutely non-issue. It's just that now some of the Democrat officials and lawmakers are like, not so certain about the guy. And listen, it's a little late to be bailing on the dude now.
1: Yeah, come on.
0: Okay, I mean, that's not very fair. Bail on him right when the going's getting tough.
1: Bail on him right when winter is starting in Russia.
0: Yeah.
1: Come on.
0: This ain't right. Some scandals have cropped up week after week. The tattoo.
1: Some scandals.
0: Inflammatory posts online.
1: Oh, come on. Anybody can make those.
0: Yeah, for sure. I mean, okay, so there was that one post, which wasn't really all that terribly inflammatory.
1: Okay.
0: Some people probably blew it out of proportion.
1: Of course.
0: Particularly the person that he was talking about seems to have blown it out of proportion.
1: Right, yeah.
0: So there's a guy who got a Purple Heart.
1: Okay.
0: Okay, Graham Platner, the guy with the...
1: The guy with that tattoo.
0: With the non-issue tattoo.
1: Kind of sounded
0: okay,
1: Jamaican.
0: Okay, there's video of this fella that has the Purple Heart.
1: Okay.
0: Okay, he was serving in a clash against Taliban fighters in 2012.
1: All right.
0: Okay, I don't recall for sure right off the top of my head what his name is. I think it's Ted. Okay, yeah, in fact, it is. Ted Daniels. Now, he's got a camera on his helmet.
1: Mm-hmm.
0: Okay, him and his crew all of a sudden in a firefight with a bunch of Taliban. All right, so he exits the crew. They're like, okay, guys, I'm going this way. You guys all stay over here.
1: All right.
0: Okay, now Ted says, I went that way because I'm drawing fire away from my guys so my guys can...
1: Right, you go that way, I'm going to distract them over
0: I'm
1: here.
0: The decoy, they'll all shoot my direction, and you guys shoot their direction.
1: I would not do that.
0: Right?
1: I wouldn't do that, though, because I know as soon as I would go to do that, I would run out of my hiding spot, and I would trip.
0: Now,
1: and then they'd be like, all right, I was... I don't think that happened to him,
0: video, the video's been watched, like,

0: 44 million times.
1: I don't doubt that.
0: I, too, have watched 47 million times, 47 million and one.
1: Oh,
0: I because I watched it the other day. Okay? Anyhow, Plattner, the guy with the non-issue tattoo, said this. dumb mother.
1: He said, Zeke Heil?
0: He, in response to Ted William, Ted Daniels' helmet cam video, he said, dumb mother didn't deserve to live.
1: Oh.
0: At least his stupidity and fat wheezing are available for all future infantrymen to witness and hold in concept. Poor marksmanship on the Taliban's part is the only reason that the mouth breather made it home.
1: Mouth breather.
0: He managed to make every possible decision when it comes to small unit combat. Now, Plattner is a U.S. Marine Corps and Army veteran who served three tours in Iraq as well, and one in Afghanistan. So he probably knows a thing or two.
1: Right.
0: All right. Now, Ted Daniels is like, okay, listen, I was drawing fire my direction. I had very little cover. I intentionally drew fire so that my guys could wipe those dudes out.
1: Yeah.
0: Anyhow, it turns out that that is what they're saying is controversial. Him calling the guy who got shot by the Taliban who didn't deserve to live, mouth breather, and made every possible decision.
1: You know, what's crazy about that, too, is that, you know, what's his name? I can't remember.
0: Plattner.
1: Plattner made a horrible decision for his entire life, and it wasn't even on the battlefield.
0: Yeah, fair enough.
1: It was in, what, Copenhagen?
0: Yeah, he was in Copenhagen, I think.
1: But don't worry. We'll have that picture of your horrific tattoo on the internet for the rest of humanity's time on this planet. For everybody and every infantryman to look back on and say, wow, what a stupid idiot. Hopefully I never do anything like that.

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2: Again, I'm John Saucier, Fox News. The United States and Iran have reached an agreement to extend the ceasefire, but it does need President Trump's signature. We go to the White House to get more from Fox's Peter Ducey.
3: Secretary Bessent told us the big three things that have to be in this deal that has been agreed to by U.S. and Iranian negotiators for it to get President Trump's final sign-off.
4: Nothing is going to be on the table until we see the Strait of Hormuz open and the Iranians agree that they have to turn over the highly enriched uranium and that they can't have a nuclear program.
3: If that happens, though, a 60-day extension in the ceasefire will begin, even though ceasefire might not be the best word right now for this situation where Iran has launched at least one missile at Kuwait and the U.S. is striking Iranian missile sites they say pose a threat.
2: A U.S. official tells Axios that President Trump needs a couple of days to think about it. This deal requires both sides to negotiate how to dispose of Iran's nuclear material. The Treasury Secretary Scott Bessent addressing the Iran war, gas prices, and inflation during today's White House press briefing. Here's Fox's Kristen Goodwin with more.
5: Secretary Bessent telling reporters President Trump is not going to take a bad deal when it comes to Iran, saying the president has several red lines.
4: Iran has to turn over their highly enriched uranium. They cannot pursue a nuclear weapon. And the Strait of Hormuz, back to your question on energy, has to free transit. Navigation of the seas has to be free and open as it was before.
5: The secretary also revealing he had breakfast with Federal Reserve Chair Kevin Warsh.
4: And I believe that he will do the right thing to balance inflation and growth.
5: Calling inflation and oil prices short-term challenges.
2: Now, Iran has not confirmed its acceptance of this memorandum of understanding. President Trump said yesterday he's in no rush to close the deal. 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
2: Demonstrators continuing to protest against a New Jersey ICE detention center where they say detainees are on a hunger strike to protest against poor living conditions. Homeland Security Secretary Mark Wayne Mullen denies those accusations on the Fox Channel.
7: Not only we provide them a safe place to stay and the food and a place to sleep, but we're also giving them a convenience store to be able to buy products out of. So we're going above and beyond.
2: Fox's Alexis McAdams has more.
8: Protesters were back at it again, called rioters there, facing off with federal agents in New Jersey. They're demanding that the Delaney Hall detention facility there in Newark, New Jersey, close its doors immediately and let all the illegal migrants out because they say they're on a hunger strike over poor conditions. But John, DHS tells us the detainees are eating three meals a day. They have clean water and medical care. In that chaos, though, you got some Democrats and you got New Jersey Congressman Rob Menendez Jr. He's arguing with counter protesters going at, including one guy who brought up his dad, which was a sore subject. His dad is former Senator Bob Menendez, who's in jail serving time for federal corruption. DHS said.

0: As agents have called many times for police to help them out in the streets, but no one shows up.
1: DHS says it has called for assistance from local police, but again, receiving no response. Vice President J.D. Vance speaking at the commencement ceremony for the U.S. Air Force Academy, speaking about AI and its involvement with warfare. During his speech, he emphasized the importance of keeping human values in the military.
2: If the warfare of the future is to live up to the moral values of our ancestors, decisions over life and death must be made by humans and not machines.
1: The vice president says he wants to back the document published by Pope Leo that warned of the risks of AI becoming a tool of domination, exclusion, and death. These remarks come after disagreements about the war in Iran between the White House and the Vatican. So that beef between the Pope and the president back in the spotlight. I'm John.

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let's have some fun on a Thursday, and we have a bunch of things we need to tackle here on a Thursday. And so let me issue a warning right off the bat. You understand that I am one of those people. I wish I wasn't this way. I really, truly do wish I wasn't this way. I'm one of these people who needs 7 or 8 hours of sleep. Otherwise, you better be careful. Last night, don't have any idea what was wrong. I maybe put together 4 hours of sleep. If I'm lucky, I am sour. I'm like a bear. What did my old construction buddy used to say? I'm like a bear with a sore rear end, only he did not say rear end. So just be warned, you might be getting some salty Jesse tonight. Now, here are some things we are going to tackle. More revelations from the Biden administration about their war on Christianity. Plus, a Democrat senator came out today and kind of gave the game away. We'll talk about history. We'll talk about some of those things. We're going to talk about more COVID justice. Is Fauci going down? Can Fauci go down? We'll touch on that. Risk of a global recession. That's a little bit ugly. Flights now to Venezuela, commercial flights to Venezuela. That's wonderful. Apparently diversity isn't our strength. Thanks for that lesson, Canada. I'm going to try to clear through a bunch of emails in preparation for tomorrow. All that and so much more coming up tonight on the world famous Jesse Kelly Show. And here is a heads up for you. As always, tomorrow is Ask Dr. Jesse Friday. So get your questions emailed in right now. Jesse@jessekellyshow.com. All 3 hours are yours. Ask me anything. Now, let's touch on something here. Justice. Justice is a word everybody is familiar with, and it's something inherent inside of you that you crave, that I crave. It is how we are born. Human beings are created, and what we want there to be a balance to things. We actually want rules. We need them. We all do. We want rules, and we want those rules, if broken, we want there to be punishment, because we all crave order in a society. We crave it. Not that we want to be slaves or subjects. Some people do. We call them Democrats. But we crave order in a society. Justice is really, really important, and here's why. When I, a citizen, I love being a citizen of the United States of America. I love it. It's my country. I adore it. I'm a citizen here.

And what I want is, I want a set of rules. We can disagree. You and I probably would disagree on some of what we want the rules to be. I want this, I want that, but what we want, we want an established set of rules, whatever they turn out to be. And then if people step outside of those, if people break those rules, we want those people punished. Why is that a desire? Is it revenge? Not necessarily. That comes into play. Don't get me wrong. Sometimes it does. You see some child predator and you think, if you need help killing him, I'll do it. But it's not about revenge. When someone breaks the rule and then gets punished for it, it gives us a sense of, okay, we live in a just, ordered society. We know you're not a child. I'm not a child. We know people will break the rules. We're all fallen and sinful anyway. We understand it will happen. When it happens, punish somebody, and then we'll be fine. It gives us a sense of order, a sense of balance. But when societies get corrupted, when justice stops happening, it will actually, on a long enough timeline, destroy any country. Yeah, the people in power love to get away with crimes. They love to commit them and then use their positions of power to get away with them. They love it. It's just something inherent in us. It's something bad about us, but people love doing it. But on a long enough timeline, it'll end the country. It will. Now, the reason I bring this up is, well, you know what? Pause. Example. This is a headline from Insider Paper. Florida to execute man who has spent nearly 50 years on death row. Okay. 50 years. 50 years to kill a murderer. 50 years. You, the American taxpayer, have had to pay for this guy's 3 hots and a cot. For 50 years after he was tried and convicted of murder. That's a small story. You probably didn't even hear about it. It's one of those little cuts that destroys a society in the end. That is not justice. So I'm looking at this. This is from the New York Post. Pressure on the DOJ to prosecute Anthony Fauci grows after an advisor is indicted with days left to charge COVID lies. Why days left? It's just 2 weeks, by the way. Why days left? Well, that thing that we hate, the statute of limitations, it's about up. We're down to 2 weeks. This kind of stuff is critically important. I know Fauci has a presidential pardon, probably won't go to prison, but for the sake of the United States of America staying together, this kind of stuff is critically important. And this is why I've gone off over and over and over again. And I don't know that I'll ever stop. Maybe I might do this till the day I retire, where I have talked about a COVID reckoning and then the need for a COVID reckoning. The United States of America, once we got a new virus, turned into a tyranny I have never experienced in my entire life. And I pray I never experience again. A tyranny where the government itself, the federal government itself, told social media companies to ban accounts that were saying things they didn't like. A tyranny where people lost their job if they didn't get an experimental therapeutic. A tyranny where even in my red area of Texas, they took down the outdoor basketball hoops to make sure you couldn't go shoot hoops with your friends. We had Republican governors, including in my state of Texas, telling businesses close and then acting benevolent when they say, okay, I've decided you can open, just let half the people in. That is not a free country. That is the kind of thing that takes place in China and North Korea and every other evil tyranny on the face of the planet. But the land of the free turned into a tyranny and people have to go to prison for it. People in power have to go to prison for it. And beyond that, what about the vaccine itself? You do remember when

0: all the medical authorities in the United States of America were on television telling you this?
1: The thing that went right was the investment over decades in the basic and clinical biomedical research that allowed us to make a vaccine in unprecedented time of less than a year that turned out to be safe and highly effective.
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3: Jesse Kelly Show with me, tired, salty Jesse. Don't worry if you're looking forward to it or dreading it. I'm probably going to chew somebody's butt out who sent in an email that made me mad here in just a moment. But I'll get to that in a few because I believe in justice. I believe it is critically important for every nation. But my concern, as you know, is the United States of America. I want justice in this country. I want criminals at every level held to account. And when evil people terrorize the American people, including people in government, people in power, I want those people to be put on trial, fair trials, and I want them to go to prison, sometimes for a very long time. There were many evils, many tyrannical things that happened during COVID, but one of them was the rolling out of a quote vaccine that didn't do anything they said it was going to do. But let's talk about kids. Kids need us to protect them. You really can judge a society by how wonderfully it treats its children. Children are wonderful. They just are. They're the best. They're the best. Best thing I've ever done in my life is become a dad. I ain't saying I'm any good at it, but man, I love it. In the United States of America, after we got some kind of flu strain or whatever it was from China, they told you the vaccine was safe and effective, and they also told you that children needed it. Now, keep in mind, very, very early on, there were medical people screaming that COVID was obviously real, but it really affected fat people and old people with pre-existing conditions. So, you know, if you're 75 years old and you've got some bad lungs, okay, that's going to be a big problem for you. If you're 350 pounds, just the blood flow, the oxygen isn't working that way, it's going to be a big problem for you. But anybody with reasonably good health was going to be okay. Now, children were uniquely okay, because most children are not obese and things are still functioning, right? And they haven't trashed their bodies like I have for 44 years. So children are uniquely okay. Wrap your mind around this. There was never a reason to close a single school in the United States of America unless it was a school for fat kids. Children were fine. And yet the evil people in our government, the evil people in our medical industry, in our pharmaceutical industry, they insisted that your child take this shot. In fact, pediatricians across the United States of America probably told you it was safe and effective, didn't they? Safe and effective, safe and effective. And then if you didn't want it, they, of course, found different ways to threaten you. Oh, your child is going to go to the state this year for football or band or whatever. Sorry. All those years of practice, little Timmy's not going to be able to participate since you didn't get the shot. You could just get the shot, and then he could come. Just get the shot. Remember how often we were threatened? Do you want schools open again? Get the shot. Over and over and over again. I want you to listen to this. Senator Ron Johnson, God love him, has never let this go, and neither have I. Listen to this.
4: This is a profound revelation. For the first time, the U.S. FDA will acknowledge that COVID-19 vaccines killed American children. Healthy young children who face tremendously low risk of death were coerced at behest of the Biden administration via school and work mandates to receive a vaccine that could result in death. In many cases, such mandates were harmful. It is difficult to read cases where kids 7 to 16 may be dead as a result of COVID vaccines. Putting these facts together, it is horrifying to consider the U.S. vaccine regulation, including our actions, may have harmed more children than we saved. This requires humility.

0: Humility and introspection. It requires oversight.
1: I want to know who's going to prison. In fact, I'm going to play it for you again because Jewish producer Chris said something, and he's 100% right. I played this little montage. You've heard a million times on this show, safe and effective, safe and effective. And I told you that all those people were lying. No, none of them knew whether or not it was safe or effective. Now, that's true. But Jewish producer Chris brought up an excellent point. Many of these people knew it wasn't safe and it wasn't effective. And they still went on the television and told you that Aiden, Jaden, and Braden better go get one.
2: The thing that went right was the investment over decades in the basic and clinical biomedical research that allowed us to make a vaccine in unprecedented time of less than a year that turned out to be safe and highly effective.
3: They are safe and so effective.
4: We know that vaccines are safe and effective.
5: The data is so compelling that these vaccines are safe and effective.
6: Vaccination not only prevents you from acquiring severe illness, but we now know with certainty that it largely prevents transmission.
7: My gut feeling is that these vaccines prevent infection and therefore will prevent transmission.
8: The vaccine not only prevents people from getting sick, it also prevents transmission of the virus from person to person.
9: We're vaccinating so very fast. Our data from the CDC today suggests, that vaccinated people do not carry the virus, don't get sick, and that it's not just in the clinical trials, but it's also in real world data.
1: How many people listening to the sound of my voice right now had a loved one who was harmed by that vaccine? How many? I'll tell you right now, I do. I'm not going to go into it, but I do. Where's your justice? Someone better burn for this. More than one person, preferably. Somebody better burn for this. All right. I am going to chew out a listener, and then we're going to move on, do some other emails, talk about the evils of the Biden administration, many other things still to come. We'll be back. Good news. The greatest test of the American spirit is upon us now. Why is this good news? Because throughout American history, high testosterone men thrive in times of chaos and uncertainty. Every red-blooded American man runs toward great trials and challenges. Communist big tech companies are trying to destroy American jobs. War in the Middle East is intensifying. Fertility rates are plummeting. And worst of all, there's a relentless 24/7 propaganda campaign aimed to demoralize us and break our will. Communists want to tear down Western civilization itself. With the constant bashing of masculinity, estrogens, and plastic, which is everywhere, and the junk in our food and water supply, it's no wonder the average testosterone levels are half of what they were 50 years ago. The patriots at Chalk.com created the Male Vitality Stack, which naturally boosts your testosterone and keeps your mind sharp as a tack.

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2: Good night, everyone, and welcome to the news. Absentee voting is starting to pick up in Minnehaha County as Election Day gets closer, but the pace is still running behind expectations. Minnehaha County Auditor Leah Anderson updated county leaders at the latest numbers, showing more voters are casting ballots early, but not at the level some had hoped to see by this point in the campaign. This year, city and local elections were combined with the statewide primary, a move designed to boost turnout in races that usually draw fewer voters. So far, it's too early to say whether that strategy is paying off. The absentee totals are rising, but Anderson says there's still a lot of ground to cover before Election Day. County officials will be watching closely over the final days of voting to see whether the combined ballot delivers the participation increase supporters were counting on. And South Dakota AG Marty Jackley recently returned from Washington, D.C., where he was one of 15 attorneys general meeting with Vice President J.D. Vance. Jackley said he brought up South Dakota's strong fraud prevention efforts across the board.
3: South Dakota is really a shining star when it comes to that. We have the Public Integrity Unit. I had brought the legislation on government accountability that's working well here in South Dakota. Our Social Security Disability Unit is third in the nation, which makes me proud. And so I had a lot of good things to talk about with the vice president.
2: He said collaboration with state and federal officials in the state is a key part of the work, because without it, he couldn't have built a case against Lana Carroll back in 2025 for stealing nearly $1.8 million meant for children in need. That's why Jackley says Vice President J.D. Vance is dedicating funds for attorneys general to partner with U.S. attorneys to bring more investigators and attorneys to states. South Dakota has applied for this grant. Jackley hopes the application is granted and wants a joint jurisdiction position that answers to both state and federal levels. From the WNAX Nighttime News Desk, I'm Chloe Beltrand.
4: Here's your updated 570 WNAX forecast. Our active pattern going to stick around the next several days with off and on chances for showers and storms. We are watching Saturday afternoon into Saturday evening for the possibility for some strong to severe storms across parts of Nebraska too. For tonight, the better chances for showers and isolated storms really going to focus across central and eastern parts of Nebraska. Could see some areas of showers and storms a little bit farther to the north across portions of southern South Dakota, and some isolated activity possible in western Iowa too. Lows across the region for tonight forecast to drop back in the upper 50s and low 60s. Showers and storms continue into the day on Friday across Nebraska. Stretching into areas of western Iowa, we'll see areas of rain and thunderstorms too, with areas of showers and storms spreading a little bit farther to the north across South Dakota as well. Those areas will see some of the cooler temperatures for the day on Friday. Highs in the 70s forecast there. Outside of those regions, we'll see lower 80s for highs by afternoon. I'm meteorologist Regina Cole on 570 WNAX. Right now, it's 84 degrees.
5: It is the Jesse Kelly Show on a wonderful Thursday. Remember, tomorrow is Ask Dr. Jesse Friday, and you can get all your questions emailed in right now to jesse@jessekellyshow.com. We'll have a good time tomorrow. So I told you I woke up on the wrong side of the bed because I didn't sleep, and now I'm all salty and mean. And so I thought I would address this little email I got here real quick. Subject of this one is approval recordings. Dear Jesse, please stop with the repeated playing of the recordings of Trump's approval numbers. My God, enough is enough. It's almost like you get a kick out of it. It's an everyday thing now. Give it a break, Jesse. I have wonderful, wonderful news for you. This is going to make you feel better. If you tune into virtually every single right-wing television network, you will get, on my life, this is true, you will get 100% coverage telling you that everything is perfect, Trump is perfect, and the midterms are going to be perfect. But wait, there's more. I have even better news. Podcasts, radio shows. You could go flip through the dial right now. And you can find somebody who will tell you everything's perfect all day, every single day. They will pick you up like a little bitty baby, and they'll put some baby powder on your butt, and they'll give you your little binky, and they'll tell you everything is perfect. Mommy is everywhere in the media sphere. And guess what? There's no better way to get and maintain ratings.

0: in the media sphere than to throw on your MAGA hat every single day and just sit here for 3 hours and say, Trump, Trump, Trump, Trump, Trump, Trump, Trump. It is a ratings Goliath. There's nothing better than that. Nothing better. And again, good news. That's like every single show. Now, here's a bit of bad news. And this is some bad news. Two things. First, you're never going to get that here because I'm not your mommy. I'm your daddy. Second, when things go terribly wrong, for instance, gas hits a national average of $5 a gallon and we lose 30 seats in the House in the midterms, you know what 100% of those other shows won't do? They won't sit right here behind the microphone and tell you, ooh, I was wrong. Oh, you know, I told you everything was great, but I kind of misled you. I got obsessed with ratings and I didn't want angry emails, so I misled you. And so you went about your day every single day thinking everything was great. And then we got absolutely annihilated, and that's on me. Not a single one of those other shows will do that. Not one of them. I'm not your freaking mommy. If gas prices continue to go up, we are going to get annihilated. The entire history, and by the way, I'm talking about 100-year history of American politics, proves this to be true. Did you know that? Did you know there are studies that show gas prices are the biggest indicator of election wins or losses? Did you know that? Did you know that while the United States of America was rationing things like sugar and everything else during World War II, the American public was unbelievably accepting of it because they were willing to give those things up? The one thing the FDR administration discovered they could not possibly ration or people would steal and people would rebel was gasoline. Donald Trump decided to launch a war in Iran. Now gas prices are through the roof. I'm looking at headlines. The risk of a global, rising risk of a global recession. A top GOP super PAC warns Republican Senate majority is at risk. LNG prices rise globally as the Strait of Hormuz constraints continue. And if you are looking for me to tell you that that is wonderful, that everything is great, you have turned into the wrong channel, you pathetic weakling. I watched Donald Trump get this economy going gangbusters during his first term because he understands tax policy and regulatory policy. He understands how to cut the red tape. I watched him author an economic boom, and then I watched him light it all on fire when he closed the country for the flu, and I'm watching it happen again right before the midterms, and I'm so sick to my stomach over it, I could throw up right now. I am sick at the thought of these people. You understand what this means? These people are coming to power. You get this, right?
1: I have been 10 toes down for reparations for my entire career. And I will also just make the point that the Green Party has as well. The reason why I accepted Dr. Jill Stein's invitation to run as the vice president for the Green Party in 2024 was I asked her about reparations and she said they behave as though it's incalculable, but it's been calculated many times. It's $14 trillion at least that is owed to the descendants of the enslaved, and I'm in favor of cash payments.
0: You excited to have those people take the House and Senate? Gas is at $4.23 per gallon. That's the highest since 2022. If the election was held today, I don't know if we'd hold a single seat in the House of Representatives. By the way, it goes up, up, up from here, up again tomorrow, up again the next day. I'm sorry. Mommy's gone. I take that back. Mommy's on the television. Hey, go turn on TV. I promise. The major right-wing cable news networks, they'll tell you everything's great. You'll have Lindsey Graham on there. Everything's great. I love it. Trump's perfect. Every other radio show, things couldn't be better. Rah, rah, rah, guys. Everything's going great. And like I said, the day the midterms get here, when you and I are crying that night after getting our teeth kicked in, not a single one of them will own the lies they told you. There are plenty of options. And I totally get it. It's human nature. Human beings, we're all kind of this way. Me too.

0: They want to hear what they want to hear. Human beings want to hear. Things are good. Things are okay. Everything's fine. Politically, economically, things are not fine. And the long-term consequences of that are the most demonic, evil people in the United States of America are going to gain some political power again. How much, I don't know. But we are in an internal war in this country, and the country my children and your children, the grandchildren I will, Lord willing, have one day, the country they are going to inherit is going to in some way be determined by the people who have political power now and the people who take political power in the future. And so, when good things happen, I will tell you, and I do. When things are going well, I will tell you, and I do. And when things are going poorly, I'm not going to lie to you to avoid getting an email, "Stop talking about Trump! Stop being a subject. Stop being a baby. Start being an adult. Put on your big boy pants and recognize reality. This endless cheerleading is killing us. Right now, if prices continue to rise, it's going to land in the lap of Republicans, and Jamie Raskin is going to be the head of the Judiciary Committee. We're going to have the most disgusting people holding significant power in this country because the party that was elected to lower prices instead raised prices in an election year. It's disastrous. There you go. Don't send me your emails again. We'll be back.
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7: It is the Jesse Kelly Show on a wonderful Thursday. And if you miss any part of the show, you can download it. iHeart, Spotify, iTunes. Before I get to the communists' war on Christianity, which I am going to get to in a moment. I want to touch on Jasmine Crockett and what she said. Man, this is why I miss Jazzy so much. She bowed out of the House of Representatives because a bunch of fake polls told her she was going to win the Democrat nomination for Senate in Texas, but then she got crushed. But I just want you to know, we only have a short time left with stuff like this.
8: When it was a tree that ended up making him a part of the DEI class, just so y'all know, he is DEI. Mm-hmm.
7: She's talking about Greg Abbott, governor of Texas. He is in a wheelchair because he's paralyzed from the waist down. He's paralyzed from the waist down because a tree fell on him. Anyway, here she is again.
8: When it was a tree that ended up making him a part of the DEI class, just so y'all know, he is DEI. Mm-hmm. Yes, because he is uniquely abled, or actually he ain't able, child. Because anyway, whole other issue.
7: I'm going to miss her. Hey, Jesse, I don't claim to be Nostradamus, but I can see the liberals just flat out running campaigns of lies as moderates to obtain fat power and finally drive the nail in the coffin this November. Well, that's how they always run. We forget, because we're political people and because we pay attention to the news every single day, we oftentimes forget what people campaign on. It's not just the opposite side, by the way. We forget what we campaigned on. We do. So, for instance, I just went off. I'm not going to go off again, but what was the national Republican campaign strategy? This was House of Representatives. It was Senate. It was Donald Trump himself in 2024. Well, you campaign on, if you're out of power, you campaign on what the people are unhappy with. And so the American people were unhappy with immigration levels because Biden opened the border, and they were unhappy with inflation. They couldn't afford things. Whatever your issues or my issues are, those were the big issues driving the voters to the polls in November. And so the only Republican strategy you could run would be you run on inflation and immigration. I'll close the border, I'll get prices down. I'll close the border, I'll get prices down. When you're out of power, you run on whatever the people are most unhappy about. I've already brought it up. You're going to see Democrats run on.

0: this, obviously, if prices continue to be very high like they are now, Democrats, they're going to lie, of course, but they're going to run on affordability. They'll act like they're the affordability party. The thing is, they always act like they're moderates, though. Barack Obama, because he was so communist and so America-hating and so destructive for this country, that's what his policies were, and that's what his appointments were. But Barack Obama, if you go back and look, and all this stuff's still available, you can go to YouTube and go look at all. Go look at Barack Obama's campaign speeches once he was the Democrat nominee. Go look at his ads he ran in swing states that he needed to win. Barack Obama, America-hating communist Barack Obama, he ran like the most milquetoast, moderate, middle-of-the-road guy, reasonable guy. Hey, man, I don't want to do any partisan politics. I'm just one of you. I'm just one of these people. Oh, do you have one or something like that? Oh, good, Chris, good.
1: I believe that marriage is between a man and a woman.
0: Oh, yeah. Oh, yeah. Bread and butter. Americana, baby. That's how all Democrats run. Abigail Spanberger, governor of Virginia, she is currently ramming through every communist piece of legislation you can possibly imagine. She is cramming it through at breakneck speed. Virginia is not California. Virginia is not the bluest state in the union. This is not the values of Virginia. Abigail Spanberger is making it California. Abigail Spanberger, go look at her ads. You can go look at them. I watched them because I'm a political nerd. She ran like she was the most normal, middle-of-the-road person. Hey, I'm Abigail, just a Democrat. But hey, man, I'm more than that. I'm a person. Aren't you a person? We're both people. I just want to be reasonable. They're going to lie. And on top of the lies, they're going to take aim at the heart of women in this country. Here's what I mean by that. Actually, Eric Holder just came out and said something, and it really brought it to the forefront. Here he was, Barack Obama's attorney general, America-hating communist savage, Eric Holder. Listen to this.
2: And so is...
0: He was talking, by the way, about the Supreme Court ruling where, hey, you can't draw congressional districts just for black people. That's not okay.
2: And so is a kind of counter-offensive of redistricting the only option here for Democrats to consider?
3: Well, I think that's what we have to consider in the short term so that we can save our democracy and then ultimately heal it. And I think the way we ultimately heal it is for Democrats to take control of Congress, to have a Democratic president, and then to pass federal legislation.
0: We have to heal it. Hey, I'm not an America hater trying to burn the country down that I hate. I'm just saying, hey, ladies, I'm saying America's just a little sick. Let me heal it. What we need is we need more compassion. Obama ran the same way. Joe Biden ran the same way. Every Democrat ever has run this way. They run on being that guy, on being that girl. And in the end, if the American people believe the lies, and sometimes they do, sometimes they don't, if the American people believe the lies, then what happens is they get into office and they light the country on fire as fast as humanly possible. It's really important that we don't let these people back into power ever, because they're going to burn it as fast as they can. And they're all going to run on this. Right now, between now and November, every single Democrat ad is going to be affordability and compassion. Affordability and compassion. Are you angry? Are you angry about, have there been too many deportations? Oh gosh, that's just terrible. You know what? We need more compassion. We need to heal, and I'll bring your prices down. It's going to be nauseating. All right. We'll get to some emails and other things. I want to talk about the communist war on Christianity first. We'll be back.

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